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2: Now, the human eye couldn't possibly have called this finish in Indy. The gap, 0.02. The winner, Sweden's Felix Rosenqvist, passing David Malukas with just 50 feet of track to go on a 500-mile marathon. He shares the spotlight this year with Kyle Busch, a driver whose death is on the minds of the entire racing community.
3: What's known as racing's biggest day, that being the Sunday before Memorial Day, with emotional tributes at both the Indianapolis 500 and NASCAR's Coca-Cola 600. At Indy, the track scoring pylon lit up on lap 18, a tribute to the number Busch made iconic for years. Driver Romain Grosjean also changed the look of his car to match Busch's famous number font.
2: ABC's Andrew Dimbert. For the first time in years, a Star Wars movie has topped the weekend box office, first time in 7 years to be exact.
4: Strap in. The Mandalorian and Grogu raked in $82 million this weekend. It marks the lowest debut for a movie in the Star Wars universe since Disney acquired the franchise in 2012. Disney is the parent company of ABC News.
5: Nikki?
4: In second place was the horror movie Obsession with just over $21 million. That's a significant 30% uptick from its debut last weekend.
6: I knew you were different the moment you were born.
4: And in third place, Michael, the Michael Jackson biopic. Mike Dubusky, ABC News.
2: Tipping off now, OKC and the Spurs in Game 4 of the playoffs. Wayne Cabot, ABC News.
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1: This is Handle on the Law, marginal legal advice where I tell you you have absolutely no case. Now, one of the things about the Trump administration, and this is one of the bitches that I have about our president, is that for some reason, his cabinet appointments and his senior administration appointments, in many cases, have nothing to do with credentials or experience or any of that. It has to do with loyalty to the president. There it is. And it doesn't matter that you've had experience in the field or not. As long as you are loyal to the president, that's all it calls. That's all that matters. Well, one of those is RFK Jr. RFK Jr. is the Secretary of Health and Human Services, which oversees the CDC and all manner that medical in the United States. So what he did is post on X promising to end the U.S. Food and Drug Administration's, quote, aggressive suppression of alternate therapies of raw milk, ivermectin, psychedelics, and sunshine. And I'll tell you about that. That he said, we are going to stop the FDA from aggressively suppressing all of that, including sunshine. Well, what does he mean by that? Really, it means tanning beds. And what he wants to do is, first of all, explain how the FDA was limiting people's access to tanning beds. And a lot of dermatologists were completely dismayed, upset, when the FDA proposed a rule that would have banned minors from using tanning beds, the indoor tanning lamps. So the rule, it was withdrawn, would have required, because he forced it to be withdrawn, would have required indoor tanning facilities to use a form acknowledging risk of cancer, early skin aging, and other health effects. Well, that's gone. The users don't have to sign that form anymore because this is part of Make America Healthy Again and has said regular sun exposure is a core principle of wellness. Okay, get it. But does that mean tanning beds? Not according to dermatologists, not according to medical experts. They're saying, no, tanning beds are not the answer. And RFK Jr. said, yes, they are. You can have sun exposure through regular use of tanning beds. And then, of course, you have media influencer encouraging followers to abandon sunscreen, even sunscreen, and build up solar callus. Wow. And the dermatologists have long, long cautioned indoor tanning lamps are dangerous, straight out. Now, is the FDA banning them? No, no. All they're saying is that minors can't use them. And there has to be an understanding of risk. For example, have cigarettes been banned? They have not. Now, minors can't smoke. And there has to be all kinds of warnings on cigarette packs. But the Health and Human Services Department cabinet under RFK is ending all that. God, I mean, crazy making, just completely insane is what's happening here. Man, I just don't get it. Okay, let's start with some phone calls. Maureen, hello, Maureen, you're up. Welcome.
2: Hi, good morning, Mr. Handel.
1: Yes, ma'am.
2: My friend is executor of her mother's trust. And
1: okay, nope. Stop right there. If it's a trust, your friend is the trustee. Executor is of a will. We have to always separate the two because we get them conflated. I know it's easy to do. Is there a trust involved or is there a will involved?
2: Yes, both.
1: Okay, both. Then you have a pour over. You have a pour over trust. But for the most part, everything is in a trust, correct?
2: Yes, everything.
1: Okay, got
2: trust.
1: It. So you have a trustee. Move ahead.
2: Okay, so my friend is the trustee of her mother's trust, and my friend is also equal beneficiary of the trust along with her brother. The person who's in charge, who's my friend, when that terrible day comes, wants to disperse the brother's half over 20 years because the brother never works and he's received money from the mother over 40 years and he can't manage the money. Mm-hmm. But the brother wants a lump sum.
1: Right,
2: now,
1: of course.
2: Can the trust be left open for 20 years to disperse it yearly?
1: Yeah, yeah. First of all, yes, a trust can go on for decades and decades. So that's not a problem.
2: Can the money be moved to a different kind of account? Because you
1: okay, now.

0: Well,
1: hold on a minute. Now comes the operative terms. What does the trust say? Does the trustee have power to move the trust, the money in the trust to an account in which the brother is paid for over the years? For example, my trust for my kids, they're not going to get a lump sum. There is no chance are they going to get a lump sum. It goes into an account that the trustee controls, and the trustee will then issue them a yearly or a monthly check, and they'll never see the principal. After they're dead, then and long after I'm dead, and then the money goes to the whales. And you know I hate whales. So go ahead.
0: Can my friend charge an administrative cost for
1: sure.
0: Him? Is there a percentage?
1: Yeah.
0: I mean, that's a lot of work.
1: Yeah, absolutely. Absolutely.
0: What
1: now, if there's
0: much?
1: Nothing, unless the trust says that there will be no fee paid to the trustee. And again, let me tell you what my trust says, that there will be a reasonable amount of money paid to the trustee to oversee the trust. Because whatever money hourly is paid now, let's say it's $150 an hour, okay, or $75 an hour. Well, $75 an hour 20 years from now is very different than $75 an hour now. So just read the terms of the trust, but the trustee can't arbitrarily do that if either the trust is silent and the money goes one-third, one-third, one-third. If it's silent, no, the trustee can't do that. And the trustee can do what you want to do or what the two of you want to do only if allowed to by the trust instrument. Are your folks still alive? I'm assuming these are your parents, right?
0: Well, it's my friend's mother.
1: Okay, is she
0: still
1: alive? Is she still alive?
0: Mm-hmm, yes.
1: Okay, have her change the terms of the trust to be exactly what she wants. Have her go to a trusted estate lawyer and change it, because you can do anything with the trust you want. And so it all is controlled by that document, all of it. I'll tell you what is not controlled by a document is your privacy online. Everything, I mean everything about you is available out there. Your home address, where you work, where you bank, what you buy, where you buy it, court records, accident records, insurance claims, all of that. And don't forget your DMV information, your credit score, your social media, the list goes on and on. Now, can you do this? Well, there's a company out there that helps you do this. And by the way, it gets worse than that. All your information is collected by hundreds of data brokers, then gets sold to anyone who wants to buy it. 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

0: 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Handle on the Law, marginal legal advice where I tell you you have no case. Lucy. Hi, Lucy.
1: Hi, how are you?
0: What can I do for you, Lucy?
1: Hi there.
0: Yes, go ahead.
1: My mom has a rental, and she had it for the husband and the wife, and she's had it for a long time. And the kids are now grown up, and the parents are separated. She wants to know, can she kick the kids out of the house?
0: Yeah, she can kick whoever she wants out of the house.
1: Okay.
0: Yeah.
1: Okay, thank you. That's what
0: all right,
1: I needed to
0: easy.
1: Know.
0: God, I wish they were all that easy. Hello, Steve. It's your turn.
2: Hey. Hello.
0: Yes, sir. Go ahead.
2: I am currently scheduled to appear in court for 3:30.
0: Yeah, you know what? Phone line is not really clear. It's a little bit garbled, or you're a little bit garbled. Okay. Let's try again. A little louder, a little better diction, maybe a little slower. All right, let's try it again. All right, Steve, what's up?
2: Can you hear me now?
0: Well, yeah, sort of. Well, we'll take it. It's right there on the edge.
2: Okay, three count of petty theft. Do I need to hire a lawyer?
0: Three counts. This is your third go-round. Depends. It's the first case of three counts, correct?
2: Yes.
0: All right.
2: Yes.
0: Well,

0: Yeah, first of all, you talk to the DA, because I think they're not going to charge all three cases. Same store, different stores, same time, same different store. Times?
1: Same store.
0: Same days. Store. Okay, so you took three different items, correct?
1: Yes.
0: Yeah, they're not going to. No, they're not going to hit you with. No, they're not going to hit you. It's one count. They'll consolidate it because they always do that. And as far as you going to jail, Steve, have you ever had a roommate named Bubba before?
1: I have not.
0: Okay, well, enjoy yourself and just sit back and do a lot of yes sirs, whatever you want sirs. No, you're not going to jail. You're going to be fine, especially if it's a first time offense. They don't. The system does not like sending people to jail, to prison, because it's just a lot of money to keep these people just in jail. It's like $40,000-$50,000 a year. I mean, it costs plenty to do that. All right, Michelle, I've only heard this one before a few times. What can I do for you?
2: Hi, we had somebody out to help prep the family home for sale. Well, actually, we had him out to repair damage to the home after the plumbers did their repairs. And I made sure that he texted me the quote because he was trying to do everything over the phone. I said, no, I need it in writing, and he texted me. And then the job grew bigger. We had a similar leak, so I figured the repairs would be the same. It was actually less work to do the repairs and hang a couple fire.
0: Okay. All right. The repairs. The repairs are less work. And what happened?
2: So when we received the final invoice, it was over double what we expected.
0: Okay. So hang on. I got it. So he does work, and then he comes back, whatever work it was, and it's double what he quoted. Do I have
2: Correct.
0: That right? Okay, so now,
2: correct.
0: Was there a change order at all? Was there an additional email? Was there any additional conversation? Not that verbals mean anything in this case, but was any conversation of it's more work, it's more money?
2: We did it by text, the scope of the work.
0: Oh, and okay, so you agreed by text that there would be extra work.
2: Yes, he discovered another leak in the home.
0: Okay,
2: and
0: so what did you
2: work.
0: Think? Okay, so when he said there'll be extra work, you didn't think there was something amiss, that he would do it for the same amount of money?
2: Oh, no, we knew that the bill would grow by the amount based on quotes for the previous work. So if we had a leak...
0: Is that what it said? Hold on. What it said? The amount would grow based on what the previous work and the money paid. Did it say that specifically?
2: No. This was just casual conversation. Hey, there's a leak.
0: What exactly was the language in that second email?
2: It was just by text, and it was just going back and forth what he was doing for us. Oh, I'm going to rent fans. I'm going to.
0: Okay, so he talked about extra work. He talked about extra work.
2: Yeah.
0: Did he give you a price at all for the extra work?
2: He didn't on those because it was sort of an emergency situation.
0: Okay, did he at any time give you a price for the extra work?
2: For some of it, but not for all of it.
0: Okay, well, here's what you're probably responsible for some of it, and maybe probably not for all of it. So you've got a couple of choices. You can not pay him the money beyond the sum of it. And how much was that? How much was beyond the sum of it?
2: Okay, we expected the bill to be around $3,600. He
0: okay,
2: quoted
0: what is, you're not answering the question. You're not answering the question.
2: I'm sorry.
0: Okay.
2: Yes.
0: What was the amount of money that the bill shows that on top of what he said the additional cost would be or the amount of work would be? How much money are you out that you shouldn't be paying?
2: $2,800.
0: Okay, got it. $2,800.
2: We tried to pay him.
0: Okay, yes. And he
2: we
0: wouldn't take the money?
2: And he's not cashing. No, I overnighted in payment. I have a tracking number. After 90 days,
0: all right, well, then you try to pay him. Then let him sue you. You know, let him sue you. And you go, here it is. Now, I'm assuming he's suing you because you didn't give him enough money. I assume that's the argument, correct?
2: No, he just ghosted me. I mailed him.
0: All right, then you don't have to worry about it. Then don't worry about it. If you've tried to pay him, let him try to sue you, and you go, here you go. I tried to pay him. You know, let him sue you. And if he puts a lien on the house, which sometimes happen, a contractor's lien, you argue that one. You move to expunge the lien and let him pay the attorney's fees. Okay, we've gotten a couple of cases this morning about personal injury, car accidents, actually. 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

0: Welcome back. Handle on the Law, Marginal Legal Advice. Robert. Hello, Robert. Welcome to the show.
1: Hi. Can I get a refund on my prescription glasses a year later?
0: Well, yes and no. Okay. Let's talk about can you get a refund, period. Normally, a store has every right to say no. An optometrist have every right to say no. Hey, we produce. And your argument is going to be you breached the contract. Here I am. I've gotten an eye exam. You produce the glasses. They are not working. And therefore, I want you to either give me my money back or replace the glasses. So let me ask, here you go, a year later, and what happened a year later that all of a sudden you asked for a refund?
1: Okay, when I first got them, I needed prescription glasses because my eyes were getting bad on driving, and I drive a truck, so I was getting ready for my DOT physical. So they said, okay, and they told me one eye is weaker than another. They're going to put the right lens in, whatever. So when I went to do the physical, the one eye, when I read the eye chart, was 20/20, and the other one was like 20/40. But I passed, but I was just thinking, man, my eyes are really bad, you know, if it went a little blurry from that time I got my glasses. So this year I went to get glasses from a different place, and I told her what they did, and she said, well, I'll look at the glasses with prescription they put in after we do your eyes. And she came back and says they didn't put a stronger lens in one eye.
0: They breached. All right, fair enough. So they breached the contract. Got it. All right. Well, so can you get a refund? Well, they breached the contract, and if it's a written contract, which it was, you will be able to actually you can file a lawsuit in small claims court. Now, they're going to say your eyes just went south on this, that it just your eyeball changed over the course of a year. But then, who comes up with proof? And they're going to say, we're not responsible. By the way, we're the experts. And you come in with either a new prescription from the new eyeglass people, which says that based on the prescription that you had, the wrong lens was put in, and you go to small claims court, and you hope the judge has is wearing glasses and has had problems with optometrists. I mean, all you can do. So the quick answer is, can I get a refund? As always in the law, the answer is depends, because the law gets pretty sloppy, but it's pretty clear cut that if there is a breach of contract, and the way you describe it, there's a breach. Here it is. Here's the prescription. They put the wrong lens in. All right. You have yourself a problem, or they have themselves a problem. So, yeah, give it a shot. And if it's a legitimate place, as opposed to, Schlockville Optometry, that's always a problem when you go to
1: It's inside a reputable warehouse.
0: Okay, then you're following. It's one of those. Okay, it's inside a Costco or a Walmart or something.
1: What you
0: do is, even though there's probably a concession, you can talk to the management of the store, because effectively that's a referral, and they take themselves pretty seriously. So, give it a shot. It's sort of up in the air, and both sides have a case. And I mean, if you're dealing with a Costco, they're really, really good about refunds. And put a lot of pressure on the people, especially those the optometry department that is in the store. Scott, hello, Scott, welcome.
2: Yes, we bought a cabin in Big Bear. It's a 2-bedroom, and when we went to Airbnb, they said it was only a 1-bedroom. We bought

0: bought the cabin. They advertised it, the real estate agent. We signed the papers for it. You know, went through the whole thing. And then when we went to Airbnb it, they said it was only a one bedroom because the second bedroom did not have a closet. It had this, you know, this, a big wardrobe type of thing. I forget what it's called. But I wanted to know, could we? I don't know. It seems like we had to pay to, you know, to put a new closet in there.
1: Yeah.
0: So.
1: You also could have not. You also could have not registered with Airbnb. You could have gone to Vrbo. There are a lot of other places, and there are all kinds of ways that are alternative to Airbnb. And they're saying that's our policy. That's it. You know, if you want. Go ahead.
0: The people selling us the house as a two-bedroom. Now, Vrbo, it's on. It's on everything.
1: Okay. Wait a sec. How do they know, based on what Airbnb says, that they're going to either produce or not produce a closet? If the buyers knew you, the buyers you know, knew that you had a wardrobe, to me, a wardrobe is equivalent to a closet. So Airbnb's policy is you have to have a closet, and a wardrobe doesn't cut it.
0: No, sir.
1: Okay.
0: It's not against Airbnb. It's against the real estate people because they sold it to us as a two-bedroom.
1: Yeah, but what they're saying is it is a two-bedroom if you put a wardrobe in it. And that they could very well decide that that's it. Because you're saying it's predicated on Airbnb, they should have sold it as a one bedroom, correct?
0: No, sir. I'm saying that it should have been when we bought it, because Airbnb has nothing to do with it yet. We bought it as a two bedroom. They advertised it as a two bedroom. The real estate agent, we signed
1: the paper. Let me ask you, did you ever go inside the place to see it?
0: Yes, sir.
1: Okay, and did you
0: but on the paper, like, you know, the title that you get, it's a one bedroom.
1: Oh, wait a sec. They sold it to you saying it's a one bedroom and you thought it was a two bedroom.
0: No, sir. They sold it to us as a two bedroom. But when we went to go get the paper, to file paperwork for it, The city said it's not a two bedroom; it's a one bedroom.
1: Then what you do is yank it. Right there, you kill the contract. Right there, there's the paperwork. It's sold as a one bedroom. Here's the property. It's a one bedroom property with X number of square feet or whatever it is. There's language there in a sales agreement that describes precisely what you're buying. I don't know what to tell you. You were told that it was a one bedroom, and now you agreed that it was a one bedroom on the paperwork.
0: Okay, I think there's a little confusion here. We were told it was a two bedroom.
1: No, I understand. You were told it was a two bedroom, and it says two bedrooms on the sales document, correct?
0: Yes, sir.
1: Okay, and it turns out to be a one bedroom. How do you define a one-bedroom? What does the paperwork say? It's a two-bedroom, and you've decided it is a one-bedroom because you put a wardrobe in there, correct?
0: No, sir. I didn't decide. The city, Big Bear, says it for it to be a two-bedroom, it has to have a closet that is built into the wall.
1: Okay. Did you put a closet in there?
0: Yes, sir.
1: Okay. Now what? What do you want?
0: I want to know if I should be compensated for paying to put a closet in there.
1: You can argue that. Yeah, you can argue that. Or they're going to say you could put a wardrobe in there. You can argue that. They can argue that, too.
0: Right.
1: You know, you both have an argument. I don't know which way you're going to go on that. That one is not clear cut as far as I'm concerned. And by the way, you're arguing against the city? Is that literally what you're arguing against? Yeah, go ahead and file a claim against the city. And, you know, you're going to talk to the city attorney, and they have unlimited resources, and here you go. Also, I want to mention a word or two about your privacy online. You have none. Everything is available about you. Your home address, where you work, where you bank, where you buy, what you buy, court records, accident history, insurance issues. And don't forget your DMV information, your credit score, your social media. I could spend half an hour on this. It's all out there, and it's not hard to get. 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

0: This is Handle on the Law. Welcome back. One of the things that I do, if you notice that, is my patience level is very, very low. I interrupt you. I say, what's going on? I want it clearer. I want it faster. And keep in mind, that is what you get. If you go to small claims court, that's what you're going to get. Judges don't and won't take the time. Literally, they will interrupt and say, okay, I got it. All right, what's your point? Okay, how much money did you actually lose? I don't want to hear big explanations. And they handle it just like I do on that small claims court. Now, if you're talking about court, that is a different matter. But you're not talking unless you're on the stand and you are sworn in. And do you want to represent yourself? Some people do. And you get on the stand and tell your story. And the other side, I'm assuming you're the plaintiff, and you're suing. So welcome aboard the show where I cut you off, I scream at you, I yell at you, and I try to humiliate you as often as I possibly can. Karen. Hi, Karen. Welcome.
1: Hi. I'm a Karen.
0: Yes,
1: I'm running
0: you are.
1: A small business, and we've had a perfect storm of people hitting us, our truck, while it's parked off the road. Another accident happens. People fly into our truck twice, uninsured. And we're eating all these costs. We're eating deductibles and all these costs, and there's just no insurance on these cars. It's crazy. I want to go small claims. But do I sue all of them? Like, there's two different accidents.
0: How about this? How about this? Who specifically hit your car? Can you prove who it was?
1: In one of the accidents, the person considered at fault is not the same one that hit the car, and they were both uninsured.
0: Well, the uninsurance doesn't really matter because, they're going to get tagged anyway.
1: Why doesn't it? I'm a trucking company. It sure matters for me to be on the road.
0: Because the law says if you're going to sue someone, you have to sue the person that did this damage specifically. There it is.
1: Okay. So I go
0: and you have to prove.
1: Now I know who I'm going after. Okay.
0: Yeah, now you have to prove. I'm going after this guy, and I know he hit my car. And I either have video, because I have video as security out in the parking lot.
1: Very, very detailed police report, right. Okay.
0: If you have a report and you know who it is, that's who you sue.
1: Money? Am I wasting my time?
0: Yes.
1: What if he's a kid?
0: You can sue the parents, but of course you're wasting your time.
1: No,
0: people that have no insurance have no money.
1: Yeah, but he's driving a nice car. This is just crazy.
0: Well, okay,
1: anyway.
0: And then they probably have insurance. Then you go ahead and you sue them, or you turn it over. Are you uninsured or are they uninsured?
1: Of course, they're uninsured. I'm a trucking company.
0: Okay, so you're insured, so you turn it over to you.
1: All right, so you cost us three times.
0: All right. So you turn it over to your insurance company and let them do the suing. It'll be a subrogation, and at some point you're going to get nailed.
1: I don't care.
0: Yeah, well, at some point you're going to get nailed. You know, open up a 7-Eleven. I mean, you know, welcome to the world. I mean, it's just not easy. You know, we have a thing about uninsured motorists. They make it difficult. You can't register a car if there's no insurance. I mean, there's a bunch of rules, but there should be a criminal violation for people that don't have insurance. They used to pick up cars when there was no insurance. They don't do no registration. They don't do that anymore. It's a better time to be uninsured and non-registered today than it was a few years ago. Kevin. Hello, Kevin. Welcome to Handle on the Law.
2: Hi, Bill. I have a potential elder abuse matter that I believe is coming to a head. My 80-year-old father, who is probably well into or maybe early dementia or well into it for about the last 3 years or so, has a considerable amount of sole and separate property that he had before he got remarried about 12 years ago. And one of the housing units that he had that he said he always wanted to keep in the family for myself and for my kids, his grandkids, recently came onto the market. I was alerted by somebody that works in real estate and asked about this because she recognized the name. I looked into it, and now all of a sudden the deed has both the new wife and his name on it.
0: Okay, now so all of a sudden, when was the deed transferred?
2: I don't know. It's too new for me to find out. at this point, but I know that it couldn't have been within the next or within the most recent 3 years, because this is when there's been a lot of talk in the family. And
0: okay, so let me ask: do you know if there is a will? That's for starters.
2: Yes, I do. I've never seen it.
0: Okay, so there are all kinds of issues here. We start with the fact your dad can leave his money, his property, to whoever he wants to, whomever he wants to.
2: Yeah.
0: It's his
2: agreed.
0: Money. All right. The fact that he told you he wants to leave it in the family really isn't much of an issue. People change their minds constantly. I change my minds with my trust, with my daughters. Every other week, I'm changing the beneficiary. When one of my daughters acts up, I smile and go, that's it, you're out. Your sister's going to get all the money. And then it's reversed the next week. Okay, you're out.
2: Right.
0: So they're both tattling on each other. Dad, look what my other sister did. Okay, so I can change it as often as I want. Now, let's go into the fact he's newly remarried. Is there elder abuse? The fact that he is in whatever stage of dementia, now that complicates the matter, because if the transfer to the new wife took place while dementia was in place or well advanced, now you can unravel that. Now you can argue elder abuse or duress or coercion. Now, if this happened 3 or 4 years ago where the property was transferred in their name, there's nothing you can do, because you'd have to argue the dementia went back 3, 4 years. And by the way, you can't just argue the dementia went back because you think the dementia went back. You're going to need very hard proof.
2: And that's the basis to my question here is, how would I find out from his doctors or whoever might be the one?
0: I understand. You've got HIPAA rules. I think the beneficiaries, that's why I asked about a will, that you go in as children of your dad, obviously, and you go in and saying there's elder abuse being practiced right now. It's financial. You have to go to a trust and estate lawyer. This is not the first rodeo here. This happens all the time, especially when people have money, especially when they have second wives or third wives, and they're well along in years, and it's a family mess. So go to a trust and estate lawyer and sit down and tell the problem. This is a complicated case. This isn't real easy. It's a medical issue. It's elder abuse. It's whether there was a will that indicates that he wanted to leave you guys a property, not just what he said. What he said, it doesn't really mean much. It's what is written. It is, Your Honor. He left all the property to us, and all of a sudden, 2 years ago, he changes it while he was in dementia. Aha! Now we have some hearings.
2: And that's a concern.
0: Yeah, no, it is. Right. It's legitimate.
2: Okay, so...
0: So you need to be... By the way, how much is this property worth?
2: It just listed now, or just sold now for sale. I understand it's pending for $700,000.
0: Okay, you can stop the sale too. You want to stop the sale on this? That's why you need a trust and estate lawyer right now.
2: I see.
0: All right. Yeah, it's a mess. Older people getting remarried, and especially when you have someone in their 80s. And you have a young lady who's fairly wealthy in their 80s, and all of a sudden someone in her 20s comes around and wants to marry this 80-year-old because of love. You know that's totally legitimate. Now, here's another issue about insurance. 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
11: ABC News, I'm Wayne Cabot. The advisor to Iran's supreme leader says that Iran has the legal right to manage the Strait of Hormuz, throwing cold water on reports of a deal to end the war. President Trump, after saying that a deal was near, is saying tonight that he doesn't want to rush, he wants to get it right. And he wants to get that ballroom built, citing last night's shooting outside the White House. ABC's Selena Wang.
12: The president, who is facing backlash from even within his own party for his $1 billion request in taxpayer money for the White House complex, saying it goes to show how important it is for all future presidents to get what will be the most safe and secure space of its kind ever built in Washington, D.C.
11: A crack in the tank of toxins in Garden Grove, California could avert a feared explosion of methacrylate.
12: People who work with this chemical are required to wear goggles and respirators. We know this hazardous substance is heavier than air, so any release would sink to the ground. Doctors say abrupt contact can potentially damage more than your lungs and skin. It can affect all organs. A slow leak can cause long-term health impacts. It all depends on exposure.
11: But no leak so far, says ABC's Denise Tador. A finish for the record books at the Indy 500. So close that the winner didn't even know he passed David Malukas for the win.
13: Swedish native Felix Rosenqvist's margin of victory over David Malukas was 233/10,000 of a second. How close is that? Not even Rosenqvist believed he'd won.
14: I thought I didn't have it, and then I shifted up, and it was just kind of sucking up to David, and it was just enough to get me over the finish line.
13: The last lap pass for the win was only the fifth in the 110-year history of the 500. At the Indianapolis 500, Will Clark, ABC Sports.
11: Charlotte Motor Speedway, a tribute for Kyle Busch with his wife and children in attendance. You're listening to ABC News.

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2: Ebola is spreading, and so is anger. A hospital treating patients in eastern Congo got stormed this evening. The staff evacuating patients as bullets flew nearby. The attack, the third one this week on healthcare facilities. People demanding the bodies of their kin. There are now 900 suspected victims. More than 100 have died. U.S. officials are working to stop the outbreak from spreading into America. A man saved from dying in a cold, narrow cave on the New York-Massachusetts border says that his rescuers are heroes, plain and simple. ABC's Reno Roy.
3: Officials say he was crawling through the cave when he slipped into that tight crevice, wedged by his rib cage and pelvis, becoming hypothermic. Rescuers trying to remove him on their own, but they ended up needing a hammer drill to get rid of some of that rock first. Rangers say that man did remain calm but was low on energy. He was given warm fluids and food, at one point high-fiving the crew for a job well done.
2: They'd be graduating high school right now if not getting arrested by ICE and being taken to the notorious Delaney Hall in Newark this weekend. They got a visit from New Jersey U.S. Senator Andy Kim.
4: They talked about the inhumane treatment, talked about the poor food, they talked about the water tasting disgusting. I myself drank from the fountain. It's certainly problems that we need to make sure we're following up on.
2: Detainees are now on the second day of a hunger strike at Delaney Hall. I'm Wayne Cabot, ABC News.
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1: This is Handle on the Law, marginal legal advice where I tell you you have absolutely no case. Okay, interesting story in Singapore. Now, there are a few countries left around the world where kids, where they use corporal punishment and cane kids. And Singapore happens to be one of those. And they have expanded the rules regarding corporal punishment and confirmed that teachers are now allowed or have been allowed to use caning to discipline unruly students in certain cases. And this has to do about a new anti-bullying measure. And that was announced April 15th. And here is the one that is kind of interesting that people are shaking their heads at. One of the issues, one of the provisions of this law is the it includes that the mental health impact of students to be caned have to be taken into effect. And this the school will consider factors like the maturity of the student. Will caning help the student learn from his mistakes? Will the student then understand the gravity of what he has done? Notice the word he is a part of this because only boys can be punished this way. And the law or the people that make make the law, those folks involved in this, and I'm going to quote, this approach, the caning of kids, based on research which shows that children and youth learn to make better choices when there are clear boundaries enforced by firm, meaningful consequences. And as I said, only male students can be punished and only for serious offenses and as a last resort and only when absolutely necessary. Okay, so far it makes a lot of sense. I'm looking at this and I'm going, all right, where's the beef here? In reality, is all of this makes sense. The kids, it's only boys, not girls. It's only when they determine that the kids are going to be learn something from it, and it's a serious violation of school, like bullying. All right, that's all. Okay, that makes sense. Now, here's the other little provision that I found kind of interesting: is that kids can be caned as young as 9 years old. Whoa. 9 years old, they're caning a kid. Now, are they going to do it often? I have no idea. Are their boys old enough to understand the meaning of what they did? And are they going to be helped by the caning? I have no idea. I do have an idea that maybe nine is a touch young. And corporal punishment is not used much anymore. In the United States, I don't know of which, maybe you can do it in religious schools, but it's against the law in many, many places. And when I went to junior high school, middle school, caning, well, swatting in those days was absolutely allowed. And I would act out, and I would be sent to the vice principal's office, and I would go to the teacher who swatted us. And I don't think girls, it was only boys. And the teacher swatted us. And inevitably, it was a PE, physical education teacher. Now, the one that did the swatting in my junior high school was Mr. Putnam. And if you look up Dwayne Putnam and you Google his name, you will see that he was an all-pro tackle for the LA Rams for 11 years. He was one big, big guy. And let's just say when I went in, and I did several times acting out, big mouth for the most part. Oh, what a shocker. And I was sent over to Mr. Putnam's office. And to this day, I have nightmares of the phrase that he used to use. Handle, assume the position. Oh, no. All right. You go down, you grab your ankles, and you bend over, and the SWAT is about to come. And you think, and when you got the SWAT, boy, it stinged. It stings. It hurt. You'd walk around with a sore butt, and you think, boy, did he SWAT hard. Well, in retrospect, and I looked into this years later, he barely touched us. This guy was so strong, if he had given us a healthy SWAT, we would fly into the wall in front of us. But corporal punishment was allowed. And today, you will not see it. In fact, if a teacher today asked a student to assume the position and took out, it was a board, like a paddle board, with holes in it, so the air whistled through. Today, if a teacher did that, not only probably would be criminally charged, and what a lawsuit that would be too. Okay, let's take a phone call or two. Lulu, hello, Lulu.
2: Hi, Bill.
1: Yes.
2: My cousin owes me money. I've been waiting 3.5 years to collect it. I know he has some money. Is it possible for me to put a Liz Pendens on his home to make sure that I get paid should he ever sell it?
1: Well, first of all, how much money does he owe?
2: He owes $5,100.
1: Yeah. Okay, I got it. So he owes you $6,000. It really doesn't matter how much he owes me. I was just curious. The answer is no.
2: Okay.
1: You can't put a Liz Pendens. A Liz Pendens, for those people that don't know what it is, it basically says, I have an interest in this home. Money is owed to me, but it only has to do with title of the home. What it does is cloud the title, and it can't be sold. And that's all it does. Okay. And you cannot put one on for money owed. Unfortunately, you're getting screwed out of $6,000 and you're not going to get it back. You have to sue. You know, that's it. You have to sue for $6,000. And the good news is that it's within the jurisdiction of small claims. And I'll tell you what the bad news is, that when people do this, usually it's a verbal contract. Usually it's, okay, you're going to pay me back. Let's say there is a written agreement. Does it say on what terms it's going to be paid back? Oh, and here's one which never appears unless you have a good document that you've pulled off of the internet. It doesn't say that if there is a breach, that means you haven't paid, all of the balance, all of the money that's owed comes due immediately. Otherwise, you're suing for the late payments. So if it's 3 months later, you're suing for 3 months worth of payments. Now, in this case, it's 3.5 years later. And if it was a verbal contract, statute is gone. If it was a written contract on a note, for example, you have 4 years in California. I'll tell you what happens to people also, which is really a drag. And that's thinking they maybe have privacy online. Of course, you know that's not true. Everything about you is available. 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Your DMV info, your credit score, your social media. 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

0: Welcome back. Handle on the Law, Marginal Legal Advice. Hello, Jim. You're up. Welcome to the show.
1: Hello, Mr. Bill. How are you doing?
0: Yes. Yes, sir. What can I do for
1: you? All right. Well, quick question. I just want to know, I may or may not get an eviction notice. I've been behind half of my rent for the last 4 months. I want to know what my procedure here in Southern California is, down in San Diego, what that process might look like if I get that.
0: Yeah, here's what's going to happen. You're going to get a three-day notice to pay rent or quit. And if you don't make up all of your rent that you owe within the 3 days, then the landlord can say no, even if you come up with the money after 4 days. Although, of course, nobody's going to be kicked out if that money is paid. So after the 3 days, there will be an unlawful detainer filed. Unlawful detainer means that you give up your property and the landlord takes it back. And we'll have a judgment. By the way, even if you leave, the case continues and there'll be a judgment for the rent that was due. And theoretically, for the rent that is due throughout the entire lease, if you're on a lease, although there's some rules regarding that, that the landlord has to make all reasonable attempts to re-rent the property and only the money that was lost. If the landlord re-rents it for less money, you're responsible for the difference. However, the argument's going to be made, he just rented it for less money. So what'll happen is there'll be a court date, and you probably won't even show up because you have no defense whatsoever. You owe the money. I mean, your defenses, was it a habitability issue? Did the heater not work? Was there a hole in the roof? Were the windows broken? And unless you can argue that, you've got nothing. So there'll be a judgment against you. And if you don't leave, within a couple of weeks, the marshal shows up and locks you out. And the marshal, that's it, just changes the lock. So you're... furniture is right there, and you better make arrangements to pick it up because at that point, after a period of time, they can toss it out. So you're going to be out on your ass. Any other questions, Jim?
1: Yeah, so, I mean, I don't get a 30-day notice. I can get a 30-day notice.
0: No, you get a three-day notice. You get a three-day notice to pay rent or quit. And then the unlawful detainer starts.
1: I have 3 days.
0: Yeah, you have 3 days to pay the rent. No, you have 3 days to pay the rent. And then I

0: believe I'm sorry, go ahead.
1: Yeah, to get it current. So I have
0: To get it current.
1: Pay the rent.
0: And if you get it current within 3 days, you're in there. There's nothing the landlord can do. Now, if the landlord wants you out at that point after you've paid the rent, become current, depending on whether there's rent control or not, depending on whether it's apartment building or not, then the landlord has to give you 60 days notice, California law, and give you a relocation fee. Got to pay you money.
1: Okay.
0: All right. You're still going to be out on your ass. There's no question about it. All right, Keith, welcome to Handle on the Law. What can I do for you?
2: You know, I'm calling about a case that my daughter, unfortunately, is involved in here. We had an industrial plant over here that for several years they were putting cancer in the air. And everybody within like a 3 mile radius of this place has been affected. And so she ended up being diagnosed with stage 4 cancer 2 years ago. And we sought out a lawyer about it, one, you know, that specializes in these kind of cases. And he took the case. And the stipulation was anything that she got in the form of a settlement or a trial win was to go to her daughter, my granddaughter, who's a minor. It would go into a trust. But importantly, that is after funeral expenses and final expenses. So, unfortunately, my daughter died last month.
3: Oh, I'm sorry to hear that. I'm sorry. How old was she, Keith?
2: How old is what?
3: How old was she?
2: 33.
3: Oh, you know, there's a saying that I completely believe in, and I'm sure you obviously have experienced it. Parents are not supposed to bury their kids. It should go the other way. So, you know, sorry about that. Okay, so what happened? Your daughter passes away. Was there or was there not a settlement?
2: No.
3: Okay.
2: There has not been one as of yet.
3: All right.
2: So I called the attorney, and the attorney told me then that since the settlement was going to go to the minor child, my granddaughter, that the other parent, the father, would have to sign on to the lawsuit, which I didn't think would be a problem, but he sent papers to the father, and the father didn't want to sign them because he said the lawyer was charging too much, which I'll admit 45% is kind of
3: high. Yeah, that's
2: high.
3: Stiff. Yeah, that's high. That's high.
2: So I got a registered certified letter from the lawyer this week saying that he was dropping out of the case. Well, my question is this. I spent $12,000 on her funeral. Do I have any rights here or
3: no,
2: not?
3: No, no. I mean, you don't. First of all, you need another lawyer, Keith. That's for starters. Like right now, you need another lawyer to handle this. One lawyer dropping out of a case, and you're right, 45% is a little stiff, but I would think, since the lawyer, I'm assuming, did this on contingency, correct? You didn't have to pay the lawyer.
2: Right.
3: You just simply took a percentage. I don't understand how the lawyer wouldn't negotiate and say, okay, I'll drop down to 35% to get dad to sign off on it, the grandfather, to sign off on it. So I don't know why the lawyer would say, I'd rather drop out of the case than negotiate me down to 35%. How much was the settlement, Keith?
2: Well, there hasn't been one yet.
3: Okay, well, then you just get another lawyer. That's what you have to get, another lawyer. And I think you are entitled
2: now,
3: to funeral expenses.
2: Do I have to do that or the child's?
3: You do it on behalf of the child. You do it on behalf of the child. It's a child's case. And you do that by naming yourself a guardian ad litem. In other words, a guardian ad litem is someone who can handle, represent a child. You know, for example, savings account or a checking account. Well, actually, a savings account. You know, five-year-olds have to have a guardian ad litem to get money. So that's what you do. Get another lawyer. That's what you do right now. Just get another lawyer. That's where to go. And I do believe you're entitled to the $12,000 back for expenses.
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0: And welcome back. Handle on the Law, Marginal Legal Advice. Hi, Nancy. Welcome.
1: Hi,
0: what can I do for you? Yes, ma'am.
1: Okay. My question is regarding a cousin that I have not seen in or had contact with in about 60 years. I received a phone call from a neighbor who said that she had been taken to the hospital, and they made the arrangements. Apparently, she had been in the hospital for 11 days, and from what I gather, she's got diabetes, and her feet are black, and she's missing toes, and they made made the arrangement to have her taken out of the hospital into a nursing facility.
0: Okay.
1: And they want us to become power of attorneys and appoint them as their agents. And all she has is Social Security, and she's got
0: okay,
1: a mortgage.
0: Okay, so all right. So what's your question then, Nancy?
1: My question is, if I become power of attorney, what is my responsibility to take care of her? I do not want to become power of attorney.
0: Then you just say no. You don't have to care. They can't force you. What are you to hold a gun to your head? No, I'm not interested. So, and the conversation is over. They can figure out what they're going to do. And if there's no one there to take care of this cousin of yours, then she becomes a ward of the state. And there'll be a state guardian or a county. She becomes a guardian. She becomes ward of the county. And then the county government takes over and effectively becomes her making decisions for her. That's all. That's what happens.
1: Okay.
0: It's like a conservatorship.
1: Okay.
0: So you don't have to take it. You can just why?
1: Okay. You know, because that's what is going to happen. Because
0: all right. Okay. So that's going
1: to
0: happen.
1: All
0: right.
1: It
0: was going to happen. Hey, you haven't seen her for 60 years. What do you care? Yeah, you know, it's a long time.
1: No, I hate to say that. Yeah, exactly.
0: All right.
1: You know.
0: So easy. Say no thanks. Easy peasy. Yeah. What? Just because you're offered it? You know, people ask me a question all the time. About inheritance, particularly. G-Bill, do I have to take an inheritance? No. No, just say no. You're not interested, although I don't know who ever does that. Danny. Hi, Danny. Welcome.
2: Hey, Bill. I've been with my girl for 16 years, 14 years ago. 12 years ago, we bought a house, and we signed all the papers for the house. And we've been living together for 14 years, and I've been paying, I've paid every single mortgage payment, tax payment, insurance payment that come out of my checking account, and I can prove that. This is the thing. In 2020, we were offered when the percentage rate was 2%, we were offered by my bank, but by my loan company, to go from a 3.65 to a 2%. And I had the deal all worked out. I worked on this deal for like a week. At the end, she got mad at me and wouldn't sign. And so at that time, I found out that she was not on the loan for all these years. I guess because I don't know why. And I asked why. The guy said, I don't know, but only you are on the actual loan. But her name, when the tax bill comes, her name's on the tax bill. So we got into a huge fight the other night, or we've been fighting lately, and I told her, well, if you're not happy here, just leave. And she's like, okay, well, I'm going to sue you for half the house. I said, well, go ahead. But I told her what I just told you. And so what's my recourse on that?
0: I've got one question only. Whose name appears on that deed of trust? Who owns the property?
2: There's no deed yet because the bank owns it.
0: You're the title holder. No, you are the title holder. The bank does not own the property. The bank just lent money so you could buy the property.
2: So both of your names.
0: Well, that's what controls,
2: yes,
0: Danny. That's what controls. She can say no to anything. Nope, I'm not going to sell it. Nope, I'm not going to accept that loan. Nope, I don't want to refi. Absolutely not. Danny, I'm just not interested. And by the way, I still own half the house. Your recourse is to sell it And if she says no, you can go to court and force the sale of the house.
2: Well, I don't want to sell it, Bill.
0: Okay, then they're done. Then you're finished.
2: I just want
0: okay. Why would you? She owns half the house, Danny. Why would she walk? She's an owner.
2: Well, if she, yeah. So, if there's no, another thing I wanted to ask you, if there's no common law marriage in California.
0: No,
2: right?
0: Common law, marriage doesn't matter at all. No, marriage isn't incidental to this. This is a contractual issue.
2: No, I'm talking about if she could go after half of my money that I have.
0: No. Well, it depends. If you were together for 14 years and that money was earned during the course of the marriage.
2: No marriage.
0: No, during the course you were living together. It doesn't matter. No common law. No right. one cares that you were living or married or whatever. Marriage means nothing in California. It's all contractual now. And if you put away money,
2: she could go after half of my money also.
0: Yeah, if you earned it during the course of you living together, yes.
2: I got you, Bill. I got
0: yeah.
2: you, Bill.
0: Good luck. You picked the right person to go out with. Isn't that special? Oh yeah, Lee. Hi, Lee.
3: Hey,
0: Lee, go
3: hi,
0: ahead.
3: I got a question. Yes, got a question. I got a friend who lost his license through the DMV. The DMV pulled his license because he couldn't pass the vision test. So he transferred all of his information, car, title, insurance, and everything over to his daughter. If he gets into an accident, what liability is she responsible for?
0: Basically all of it. And that's why you have insurance and lots of it. I'm a huge fan of insurance, Lee. She is the registered owner of the car, which means she is responsible for anything that happens to the car. The car is insured. Does she have insurance?
3: Yes.
0: Okay. How much insurance does she have on the car?
3: The minimum.
0: That's not going to help. That's nothing. Does she have assets? Is she working? Does she make a good living?
3: She is working. She has a good. She does make a good living. Yeah, but could they go after her for knowing that he's not supposed to be driving the car?
0: No, they don't care. No, they don't care. She owns the car.
3: Okay.
0: And if she lets him drive, then what ends up happening is she has let an uninsured motorist drive the car, and that puts her in more jeopardy.
3: But an unlicensed driver, though, too.
0: Right. That's what I meant. An unlicensed driver. And so the insurance company can say, we're not paying anything because you're in violation of our policy, which says you cannot let someone who is non-licensed drive the vehicle. The minimum, which is $1,530 now, still, maybe it's gone up a little bit. Not very much. Is just not even close. What kind of car is it?
3: Toyota Camry.
0: And how old?
3: Probably 10 years.
0: Okay, so the car isn't worth very much, but liability is. That's the viability. So I have tons of insurance on my car and an umbrella policy because I know what's going to happen. I inevitably will not pay attention one day, and I'll look at my phone and text, and I will go plowing through.
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0: Four of them. 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

0: Okay, welcome back. Handle on the Law, Marginal Legal Advice. Hello, Joe. You're up. What can I do for you?
1: Yes, this is kind of a question. I'm housed with a family member on a house. My name is primary. I don't know if that matters. But I want to sell the house. They might not want to. Is that a hard process? And also, I am going to sell it sooner or later. Once I sell it, could I put a caveat on the homeowner buying it? It's next door to me. I don't want them to build a mansion next door to me.
0: Well, what do you care? Sell the house, Joe, what do you do? What do you care?
1: It's next door to me. I don't want a mansion. That's the only thing.
0: No, but you've already sold the house at that point. But you've already sold the house. This is a sales agreement.
1: Okay, so there's nothing I can do.
0: No, because you sold the house. You don't have no more rights to the house. Now, if they want to buy the house, if you want to put the next door neighbor somewhere in the agreement, who is going to buy a house that says I'll never be able to put a mansion on the house? And more importantly, I mean, literally, why do you care? You have no longer anything to do with the house, Joe.
1: Yeah, but it's next door to me, and
0: wait a minute. It's not next door to you if you sell it. What am I missing, Joe? You sell it and you're still living there?
1: Okay, I live in a house, and next door to me, I own another house.
0: Ah, okay. All right. So whichever house you sell, the person that owns it can do any damn thing they want to with that house because it's their house.
1: Okay.
0: All right. So that's for starters, okay? That's for starters. Unless they agree to it and it becomes part of the contract and say you're only going to sell on that provision and I'm willing to be part of the contract where I won't build, and then there's a breach of contract that you can enforce. But, if you're not living there, I don't know why you bother. Okay, so there's that. Okay, you can. And when you said your name is primary, I don't know what that means.
1: Well, I'm without my down payment and all that good, my credit and all that, they couldn't have bought the house.
0: Yeah, that doesn't make you primary. That doesn't make you primary. Okay. That just means they couldn't have bought the house without your down payment and credit. If someone else owns the house with you, then someone else owns the house.
1: Yeah.
0: Now, I'm a little confused. So you're going to own both houses. You're going to sell one and say you cannot build a McMansion on the house next door. Yeah, you can do that. You can do that. It's a breach.
1: Yeah.
0: I mean, it's part of the purchase. Whoever buys that. Now, if I wouldn't buy it, because that means I can never I can never increase the footage of the house. And okay.
1: Well, I mean, I don't mind a normal house, but like some of these mansions are just kind of.
0: I understand.
1: Like,
0: no, I get it. I get it. And unless that's part of the sales agreement, you can. Yeah, it's a caveat. You can actually. Let me go back. You can put it in as part of the sales agreement, and if they do start, you can go to court and say, have the court stop it, even though they get all kinds of permits, whatever, and will the court stop it? I don't know. But it would be a breach of contract if you put that in. That's interesting. Okay. Dennis. Hello, Dennis. What can I do for you?
2: Hey, Bill. Yeah, I was wondering, I want to put my son on my bank account. But he's having troubles with the IRS lately. He's in the rears. Will the IRS come after me, too?
0: Mm-hmm. If he's an owner of the bank account, it will. Now, if he's simply a signatory, they're not going to go after you. They
2: yeah,
0: can't.
2: The problem
0: but
2: is the bank that I'm dealing with told me they can't put him down as a signatory. It has to be on the account or a guardianship.
0: Well, wait a minute. You can't. They can't have you as signatory on the account unless he's in on the account. Of course, he's going to be on the account.
2: Right, but they say that he has to be one of the primary ones on the account.
0: No, he doesn't. No, he doesn't. He can just be a signatory, allowing him to write checks on the account. I don't know where your bank comes from. I don't know where your bank, what your bank is saying, but that doesn't make any sense whatsoever.
2: Yeah, I've always heard that you could have a signatory on it.
0: Of course you can. Well, how about this?
2: This one bank,
0: how about this?
2: He's got to be a primary.
0: Okay, hang on. No, it doesn't have to be a primary. How about this? You have a corporation that a secretary or a controller signs on behalf of the corporation because that person is a signatory. So your bank is saying unless that person owns the bank account, which has $50 million in it because it's a huge corporation, unless that person owns the bank account or is an owner, cannot sign. you're at the wrong bank.
2: Yeah.
0: You're definitely at the wrong bank. So that doesn't make any sense whatsoever.
3: Tom. Hello, Tom. Welcome.
4: Hi, Bill. My question is, with the high rate of insurance cancellations for homeowner policies, could you opine on the risk and consequences of suing your insurance company for an unrelated home matter?
3: Good idea. Would you opine? First of all, unrelated insurance matter is, you don't sue an insurance company, especially if it's the other side. 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You're going on homeowner's policy, I'm assuming. Who are you suing or contemplate suing?
4: So you
3: make a claim against your own insurance company and you collect. And when you say unrelated matter, I don't know what that means.
4: Unrelated to home insurance. 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
3: it's covered by your what coverage did you get that you're unhappy with? Or what settlement did you get?
4: Let's say I'm in an accident and I get $10,000 and I had a $30,000 bill.
3: Okay, got it. You go against your own insurance company and you're unhappy and they sue you. I think you're probably okay, especially if you're not at fault. But in the end, if it's the same insurance company, they may cancel you. They may cancel you anyway, Tom. Tom, they may cancel you anyway. I got canceled on my home insurance for no reason, and I was bare for 2.5 weeks, and I had the same insurance company for 25 years. I had the same policy and never made a claim. And they go, no, we're done. No, that's thank you, we're done. And I had to find another policy 2 weeks later, 2.5 weeks later, and I at twice the money, and I was bare for 2.5 weeks. So the answer, and it's a good question. If I sue my insurance company that does not cover what I think should be covered, and we get into a dispute, does that hurt me getting coverage again? Yeah, probably. I think they're looking for any excuse not to re-up. We all of us who have any kind of insurance, we're at a huge disadvantage. But if it's a big enough case, Tom, if you're out a ton of money, if you have a $30,000 injury or a $30,000 personal property claim or something happened to your house, and they're only willing to give you 10, I'm going to go ahead and go after. And then what do? You just start looking for insurance someplace. You're not going to let them get away with that. That's it. That's what you do. It's a good question, too. And today, do I really go against my insurance company? And then are they going to tag me in terms of raising my rates, or they're going to, in fact, not reinstate? Well, the answer is they're not going to reinstate anyway, probably. I wish I had sued my insurance companies 15 times before they canceled me.
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5: From ABC News, I'm Wayne Cabot. Just the talk of a deal is enough to send oil futures lower. Brent crude back to $100 a barrel, 5% lower on the news. Iran and the U.S. are closer to a deal on reopening the strait and getting Iran to hand over its highly enriched uranium. Less enthused about the terms, Benjamin Netanyahu. Ian Pannell is in Tel Aviv.
6: An Israeli official telling ABC News the emerging U.S.-Iran deal appears to be bad, and a source familiar with the situation saying there's serious concern and disappointment in the prime minister's office over the U.S. deal with Iran.
5: Bullets flew tonight outside of a Congolese hospital at the center of the worst Ebola outbreak in 10 years, people demanding the bodies of loved ones.
7: In the Congo city of Bunia, where the outbreak originated, health officials say there are several challenges slowing down efforts of trying to contain this rare strain of Ebola, people traveling from region to region, and also the ongoing violence. Health officials in the DRC have banned gatherings of more than 50 people. But in Bunia, locals attending Sunday Mass like Ronald Safari says he and other churchgoers are taking precautions. Just because this disease exists, he says, doesn't mean they can close the church.
5: ABC's Lama Hassan. Looks like another night in evacuation centers for tens of thousands in Orange County, California, where a chemical tank remains unstable.
8: We want them back as soon as we can, but until we can deem it safe, we just can't allow that to happen.
5: Fire Chief T.J. McGovern says that a crack has appeared in the tank, which could avert a feared explosion of methyl methacrylate. Felix Rosenquist takes the Indy 500, passing David Malukas on the last turn of the last lap, winning by 2/100ths of a second.
9: There was some wheel banging and some tire marks on the side pods, which is cool, but no one ended in the wall, and I think that's why it turned out to be such a great finish and such a show for the fans.
5: You're listening to ABC News.

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2: So many car shows and beach trips got completely washed away for a lot of Americans at a soggy Memorial Day weekend so far. More to come for some. ABC meteorologist Danny Beckstrom says some of us will be seeing a drier Monday.
3: Days of downpours all across the east, so the ground is saturated, but heavy rain does not let up from Louisiana to West Virginia. We have flood watches posted from New Orleans up through Atlanta, even as far north as West Virginia as the downpours continue. That flood threat focuses on the south, where the northeast gets one more push of moisture in the morning before finally some recovery as we warm up and dry out in the afternoon.
2: Someone who was a bystander near the White House is recovering after being hit by gunfire last night. Unclear how he got shot. It happened when the gunman opened fire on a White House checkpoint and was fatally shot by the Secret Service. The 21-year-old with a history of mental issues opened fire while President Trump was inside the White House. The Department of Justice is acknowledging it has taken down from its website news releases having to do with the criminal

0: cases concerning January 6th, calling the prosecutions and the information about them partisan propaganda. A super missile has hit Ukraine's capital region for the first time during the war. It is the third time Russia has used that missile, first time, though, hitting Ukraine in the Kyiv area. Several are dead, many wounded. The missile flies 10 times the speed of sound. I'm Wayne Cabot, ABC News.
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1: This is Handle on the Law, marginal legal advice where I tell you you have absolutely no case. Okay, this is one of these federal employees, these high-end federal employees. This one has to do with the head of the USDA, United States Department of Agriculture, a woman by the name of Brooke Rollins. And she's being sued by the National Federation of Federal Employees, about 100,000 federal workers across various agencies. In addition, several individual USDA employees and accuse Rollins of, sending increasingly proselytizing communications to the entire USDA workforce, promoting her brand of Christian beliefs and theology. Now, keep in mind, this is a captive audience. Here you have the secretary issuing an email, and everybody gets it, and you don't ignore an email from the secretary of the Department of Agriculture. So since she became secretary in February of 2025, she started sending out emails, including one, and this was on Independence Day, calling for God's protection of and favor towards the United States. Alone is, a little bit iffy because the Constitution, which controls everything in our country, that is the laws, does not mention God in any way. It is completely agnostic. And what happens is Christians in particular, what they do is reference the Declaration of Independence as the creation of our government, of our country, and therefore we're a Christian country. Well, you can say whatever you want, but it's the Constitution that controls no God in the Constitution. So she is calling for God's protection of and in favor towards the U.S. It all also references a Christmas email, and now this is an accusation, in which she said in part, and I quote, "God gave us the greatest gift of all, the gift of his Son and our Savior, Jesus Christ, who came to free us from our sins and open the door to eternal life." Yep. And the email also talked about, quote, "the very real trials and hardships we face, and sin and death do not get the last word." And I'm going to quote again, continuing with the email. "So like the very first disciples to encounter our risen Lord in the upper room almost 2,000 years ago, this Easter led us to be alive with hope, full of paschal joy, and confident in the mission of each of us that has been called for." Hmm. Well, government employee proselytizing a Christian belief or her Christian belief to employees of the Department of Agriculture, that's a little tough. That's a little tough. First of all, separation of church and state, that's a problem. Second of all, you have a situation where here you are, you employees, and you're going to hear from me as a Christian, and I'm going to tell you about how you should adhere to the principles as set down by Jesus Christ, our Savior. Yep. That lawsuit is going to fly big time. Now, let me ask you. Normally, I'd say this is ridiculous on its face, and the courts would order her to stop immediately. But we have a Supreme Court, and this no doubt will go up, because no matter who wins or loses on this one, the appeals are going to go right up, whether the Supreme Court hears the case or not. And I don't know the answer to that. Sometimes when you have an appellate court decision and the Supreme Court simply doesn't want to hear it. They do not grant certiorari. That means they don't grant that they are going to hear the case, which is most of the time. You know, the court hears maybe 70, 80 cases a year, and there are thousands that are submitted to the Supreme Court. So if the Fed, if the Supreme Court does not want to hear it, then the appeals court, the Court of Appeals, that decision it reigns and will, in fact, be the law of the land in this effect, or at least in the district. These are district courts. So the Court of Appeals for the first district is Western U.S. For the ninth district is the Eastern U.S. So at least in those districts, the appeals court, that rule controls. So that's why everybody wants a Supreme Court decision. Under this court, Supreme Court, if they take it, I think that they would uphold her ability to say that. Because freedom of religion is now the most important thing, far more than separation of church and state. And she is simply arguing her freedom of religion in writing those emails. And I think the court is going to say that supersedes almost everything. Okay. All right. Now, a quick word about your privacy online. I mean, everything is about you is available. Your home address, where you work, where you bank, what you buy, where, court records, accident history, insurance companies, their information. Don't forget about your DMV info, your credit score, your social media. I mean, I could go on for an hour. It's all out there, and it is not hard to get. And you ready for this? It gets worse, because all of your information is collected by hundreds of data brokers and then gets sold to anyone who wants to buy it. And your data and your privacy is toast, where Incogni here comes into play and fights back. What Incogni does is contact hundreds of these data brokers and legally demands that your information be deleted, be scrubbed. And that's what Incogni does.
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0: And that's it. And usually the settler, and that is your mom and dad, I'm assuming, that left the money, they have to die. Okay? And she's got six. Are they dead yet, by the way?
1: Oh, Bill, dad is dead. Mom's got dementia. She's 100 years old, and she's probably going to go live for another 5 years.
0: All right. So she's effectively dead, but that's another wrinkle because you have to declare her incapacitated, and someone's got to go in and make decisions for her. Here's the bottom line, is that in California, the trustee has 60 days in which to not give you the copy of the trust. And it is, there are some exceptions to that. So what you have, and here's what I do with my trust, okay? I mean, do I have a duty, or does my trustee have a duty to turn over the trust to my beneficiaries? Probably not until I'm dead for 60 days. So here's what I did to protect my beneficiaries, is a copy of that trust went to everybody, the trustee, the lawyer that wrote the trust. I have a file of it on my computer. I sent a copy of it up to the cloud, and enough people have the trust that you don't have to worry about it. You should be able to get it. Now, if the trustee refuses to get it, you're a beneficiary, you can file a lawsuit, and a court will order the trustee to turn it over to you. Because not showing you a copy of the trust within that 60 days is really flaky. Something's going on. And if you assume and you have a legitimate reason to tell the court you're a trustee, the court will order your sister to turn it over. But the fact that she won't and you're a beneficiary, man, I don't get it. I even send my beneficiaries a copy of the trust because it's no secret. Here's what I'm leaving. And the other thing is the safe deposit box. I have one in there, too. So you get to go to court. And here's the fun part. Are you ready for this? Is that you sue her, and the estate is going to probably defend her. So do you know where she lives?
1: Oh, yeah.
0: Break in and steal it. Just break in. And if the attorney, I'm surprised the attorney doesn't have a copy of it, the attorney who wrote the trust.
1: Yeah, well, and, yes, he does, Bill, but he says he can't release a copy unless Doreen, my sister, says, she has to grant permission, and she has not done that.
0: Well, it's court time. You can wait till the 60 days. Do you think she's going to screw you out of the money?
1: I think the reason she's not showing it to me, Bill, is because she's going to lose her comfort zone. She's never moved out. The umbilical cord never got
0: Okay, that's
1: her.
0: Screwing you out of the money, money that you would normally get. Fair enough. Now, she can argue not showing you the trust because I have to prove to the bank, I have to prove to everybody that I'm the trustee. So let's say she wants to move a bank account that's in the name of the trust or a piece of property. She has to show the death certificate of the settlor, the people who wrote the trust, your parents, and she has to show a copy of the trust that she is the trustee. And then it goes, if you're going to a bank, and then it goes up to management, it goes up the food chain. So you're much better off just threatening her with her life. I mean, that's it. You know, you don't send me the trust, it's going to hurt you very, very much. That's what I would do. Now, I wouldn't outright threaten her. You can't threaten her and say, I'm going to kill you, but you can say it's not going to be pleasant for you. You know, sort of just go under the table. Hey, I have a friend of mine who knows a guy, Guido, and he has baseball bats. That's what I would do. And, of course, I would go to prison. But, hey, what can I tell you? That's the way it rolls. Mark. Hello, Mark. Welcome to Handle on the Law.
2: Hi there. Let me set the scene for you, Bill. Gen X daughter was involved in an accident that was not her fault. The insurance company said, yeah, it's not your fault. Got rear-ended. They damaged the car. Insurance company fixed the car, but there was a concussion, some small lacerations in her. She suffered. This is like a year ago. So she didn't want to go through the attorney sort of thing, so she kind of just postponed it, I guess, or kind of postponed it. And now they offered for $5,000. And my question is, I think it's worth $10,000. I think small claims in California is $10,000. My question is, can I take the insurance company to small claims court?
0: Well, yeah, but let me ask you this.

0: because you think it's worth $10,000 and they offer only $5,000, the insurance company isn't at fault, Mark. You take the driver and say, oh, I want my medical paid. And by the way, did she, when she received the money for the car, did she sign off full liability or only as to property damage? Do you happen to know?
1: Only the property damage.
0: Okay, so you're good on that. So now you have, what you have now is personal injury. You don't sue the insurance company on the other side. They're not at fault. They can tell you to go pound sand and they don't want to pay you anything. So you sue the driver.
1: Your
0: daughter doesn't have a relationship with the driver's insurance company. The entire relationship is with the driver. It just so happens that insurance is covering the driver.
1: Oh, okay. I thought because they kept sending you letters, please sign this to sign off.
0: Yeah, no, I understand because they have a duty to their insured to get the insured off the hook.
1: Oh,
0: and they're saying,
1: okay, so they get the...
0: Go ahead. And if you think it's worth $10,000, you go, no, I'm not accepting $10,000. We're going to sue the driver. I'm not accept $5,000. We're going to sue the driver for $10,000. Okay. I'm assuming your daughter went to a doctor for a period of time.
1: Yes. Okay. Yes. She has a medical thing released from her work. Shows you.
0: Okay. Fair enough. How much? What were the medical costs?
1: Oh, I think the medical costs were maybe because she has insurance. So out of pocket was maybe, you know, a couple $100.
0: Yeah, that doesn't matter because what happens is you'll get the full amount and then the insurance company gets the money back. The medical insurance company gets the money back. Because if you read your policy, any insurance claim, any medical costs paid by a third party, which is the driver's insurance in this case, is returned to the insurance company. So do you have an idea how much the total bill would be?
1: Oh, it's a few thousand. Oh, yeah, it's a few thousand dollars.
0: $2,000? Well, and this was soft tissue. This was soft tissue injury, or was it?
1: Concussion and some small lacerations underneath.
0: Okay, so concussion. All right. I don't know if it's worth. I don't know if it's worth $10,000. You can start arguing, negotiate with them. Just say no. $5,000 isn't enough. I want $10,000, and they either tell you to go.
1: But the driver's where I go, right? You said the original.
0: You're dealing with the insurance company. You're not suing the insurance company. The insurance company is negotiating with you on behalf of the driver. They're insured.
1: Right. I asked them. I said, give me $10,000. They said, go pound sand.
0: Okay.
1: I said, okay.
0: Then,
1: I don't, you know.
0: Okay. Then you sue the driver. That's all you can do.
1: Okay. Which box would I check on the small claim? It's not a contract. What would the box be?
0: A personal injury. Injury.
1: Oh, just put down personal injury.
0: Personal injury. Yeah. And then here's
1: the
0: proof. Here's
1: the
0: medical cost.
1: Where the accident happened or where she lives?
0: It's where she lives or the accident happened. If you're in California, you can do it where the accident happened or where she lives. It doesn't matter.
1: Oh, yeah. Well, yeah, it's a lot easier to go where she lives because it's downtown LA.
0: Yeah, that's fine. Yeah. All right. Yeah. People make that mistake all the time is I want to sue the other side's insurance company. They didn't do anything to you. You're going to sue them for what? To force them to pay when they have no duty at all to pay you. They have no duty to you. They're a duty to the insured, their customer, and if they just tell everybody to go pound sand and the insured is, and that is their customer is at fault and the insurance company says no, that's a different story. But in this case, they're saying, hey, here's $5,000. Well, no, I want $10,000. Okay. No. They can say that all day long.
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0: Welcome back, Handle on the Law. Tommy, you're up. Hello, Tommy. I hear noise in the background.
1: Hey, I think you're calling me, Tony?
0: I am. Yeah, I am.
1: Oh, thank you. Sorry about that.
0: No, it's okay.
1: I had to switch you over, but so my question is,

0: Okay, I'm a felon from 35 years ago. No significant anything, a DUI like 10, or no, geez, that'd even be almost 20 years ago. When I go on trips with my friend who has a concealed carry permit, he leaves the gun in the car. We go to the gas station, whatever, we go in somewhere to eat. Most of the time, he'll leave the gun in the car when we're out of state. And if I get back to the car before him, am I in possession?
1: Yep. Very pleasant. If you are not allowed to carry a weapon or have a weapon with you, in the car means the same as, let me see, in the car. That's what it means. That's what it means. So that's considered possession. So he's got to take it with him. Or lock it in the trunk. That way you could probably get away with that. You don't want to do that. Let me ask you a question. This was a felony 20 years ago.
0: Mine was 35 or something like that.
1: Okay, 35 years ago. And you were convicted of, what was the crime?
0: Possession with intent to deliver.
1: Deliver what?
0: Meth.
1: Oh, meth. Okay. So when you went to trial, it was a very quick trial, I'm assuming. Or if you
0: played guilty. Yeah, it was a mandatory minimum. Here's your time. Go do your time.
1: Oh, how long were you doing your time?
0: Extra, 2 years.
1: You spent 2 years in prison?
0: Yeah.
1: Wow. And I'm assuming you never suffered from constipation since. Okay. Fair enough. since it was so long ago, you know what? You might be able to have it knocked down under certain circumstances. And if it's a misdemeanor, I think you're going to be okay. And you can carry your own gun and rob stores. That's the answer. Okay. David. Hello, David.
2: Hey, Bill.
1: You're getting slight as a delay today. Hey, David. Welcome.
2: Hey. Thank you, sir. So I've been a civil servant for the better part of 20 years now, working in the same capacity in physical security, although my title is actually anti-terrorism officer. I've never done anything that pertains to physical security, but the organization that I represent never changed the position description to better align with anti-terrorism rather than physical security. And rather than send me to any formal school, they've decided to make all physical securities obtain a certification through another entity, which personally I think is garbage. But it also says in the guidance that's provided by the organization that the incumbents that are already serving in the capacity of that position do not need to obtain the certification. Yet they tried to force one of my colleagues to take it. He was unsuccessful in taking the exam, and they fired him after 15 years of dedicated service.
1: Okay.
2: So they're trying to do the same thing to me, and I'm wondering if I have a case for either hostile work environment, because it goes far beyond
1: that. Yeah, you might. No, you might.
2: They do actually terminate me, a wrongful termination suit.
1: Yeah, I would think so. And here is why. Redoing the description is not a problem. They can redo the description all they want. They also can
2: reinstated it last month.
1: I don't know if that matters because they're allowed to go ahead and redo saying the job that you had is now the job that you have. They can transfer. The big issue is you being grandfathered in and not having to take the additional course. That, if it's a law, if it's a policy that you don't have to take that course because you're grandfathered in and they force you to take it, that's when it becomes an illegal move. Because they're straight in violation, straight out in violation of their own policy. So that's where you're going to go. And hostile work environment, I don't know about that. But just violation of their own policy. And, I think it'd be a wrongful termination. Well, let me ask you a question, just practically speaking. How big a deal is it for you to take that course?
2: I took it and passed it.
1: Okay, then you're fine.
2: But there's also... But there's also a requirement to maintain the certification, which is amounts of online courses.
1: All right, so you do it. Big deal. I mean,
2: I did. Do it, but
1: you like your job?
2: Well, it's not a. It's not
1: okay.
2: A requirement.
1: Then quit. You know, wait until see if you can resign and keep whatever benefits. Yeah, I mean, let's get practical for a moment. Take the damn course. I mean, you know, I look at, you know, for me to continue giving legal advice, bad legal advice on the air, and I don't practice law, I still have to keep my continuing education of the bar, where I have to take 30, 40 units or whatever every 2 years. And can I argue? Yeah, but I don't practice law. Well, in order to keep your license, and just do it. Just do it. It's not that big a deal. It's, I don't understand where people go with that. I really don't. Sometimes, you know, it's just a practical measure. You know, for God's sake, you know, you have a problem with your neighbor and here's the way you work it out. Well, could he do this? Yeah, but okay. Now what? You know, big, big deal. All right, Kevin. Hello, Kevin. Welcome.
3: Good morning, Bill. How are you?
1: Yes, sir. Yes, sir.
3: All right. My son was rear-ended a while back. He was transported to the hospital for treatment. We got a lawyer. And as a result, they settled for $30,000. But what happened was the lawyer took 10% of the – or 30% of the $30,000 at the top and then informed my son that he had to pay like $13,500 to – chiropractor, the pain management doctor, and all these different stuff that he had to do. He ended up getting $6,500. Now, we thought that after all the medical bills were paid off, then that's what was left. The lawyer got a third. Is that?
1: No, the lawyer can take it off the top. Yeah. Okay. What you need if there is a, this is why I suggest handlingthelaw.com, because these are lawyers who understand that. They wouldn't let a client walk away with such little money. They should negotiate with a chiropractor. I'm assuming that your son went to a chiropractor that was suggested by the lawyer. So the lawyer has a lot of influence. Just cut a deal. But the bottom line is, yeah, they could do it. They could do it. And the only argument is, you went to the wrong lawyer, unfortunately. And there are plenty of wrong lawyers out there, Kevin. Plenty of them. That's why I have the website, because this is the problem when I say there's some good lawyers out there, and then there are not some good lawyers out there. And then there are lawyers that really take care of their clients, and that is the first priority. And then there are lawyers that don't. And it's tough. I mean, who do you know to go to? Well, if you listen to this show, and I certainly give you an answer. Here's something else in where you can really be adversely affected. You know, by now, there's no such thing as privacy online. I mean, we all know that. Everything, and I mean everything about you is available online. Your home address, where you work, where you bank, what you buy, where, court records, accident history, and... how about this? Your DMV information, your credit score, your social media, and boy, that list goes on and on. It's all out there, and it is not hard to get. And you ready for this? It gets worse than that, because all of your information is collected by hundreds of data brokers and then gets sold to anyone who wants to buy it. And there goes your data and your privacy, and it's toast. And this is where Incogni comes in and fights back. 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

0: Welcome back. Handle on the Law, Marginal Legal Advice. Hello, Paul. Welcome.
1: Hey, good morning. Morning, Jim.
0: Yes, sir.
1: Hey, so,
0: go ahead.
1: I thought maybe we could have a quick discussion about the...
0: I see on the screen what you want to talk about. Usually I don't do this where I talk about constitutional issues in hypothetical, but you have a good question, so I'm going to let it go. Go ahead.
1: Sure. Yeah. Of course, my proclamation is that show me in the Constitution where it says that we have no, that there is a separation of church and state.
0: Right.
1: And you're going to cite, of course, Congress shall make no law.
0: That is correct. And that's exactly what I'm going to cite.
1: Yeah, it's actually not accurate, because if you look at all the founding documents, how Congress even held themselves by saying.
0: Okay, let me interrupt you right now, Paul. Right? Let me interrupt
1: sure.
0: you. The Supreme Court has decided that that is connected with separation of church and state. That's what the Supreme Court has ruled. They didn't ask you, Paul. They didn't ask me. They don't care what Paul has to say about this. But there has been case after case after case that this clause in the Constitution means there will be separation of church and state. You can declare, you can say all you want. Well, the Founding Father said this. Well, the Founding Father said this. Well, let me tell you, whatever the Founding Father said, the Supreme Court interprets it. That's the Constitution.
1: Well, yeah, but also you the principles are based upon.
0: Stop it. Paul, you know, take it up. There's Paul versus nine people in the Supreme Court. Paul, I understand that your opinion overrides the Supreme Court. I get that, Paul. And your interpretation overrides the Supreme Court. I get it, Paul. But that's just not reality. Hey,
1: what's reality is what evidence we have.
0: No. What's reality is what the court says, not what Paul says.
1: Oh, really? So the court never get it wrong. The court.
0: Okay, they don't get it wrong until they don't get it wrong, Paul, because no one cares about what you think. Nobody cares about it, Paul, except Paul.
1: Nobody. Well, what about the founders?
0: The founders didn't care what Paul has to say. The founders set up that the Supreme Court shall determine the interpretation of what the Constitution is.
1: You're speaking around it. You're not really wanting
0: to. Oh, come on, Paul. I'm speaking around it. Oh, come on, Paul. Okay, now you're just talking stupidity. The Constitution specifically says that language, and the court specifically said that when Congress shall make no law respecting an establishment of religion, what the Supreme Court said, this is what they meant. Okay, you're done.
1: No.
0: You're done, Paul. You know, it's over. Don't give me that the court is wrong. Don't give me how Paul interprets it in a different way. I mean, that's just stupidity. That's stupidity. I mean, no, the court is wrong. I will tell you what the law says. I will tell you what the Constitution means. Please. Okay. Linda. Hi, Linda. Welcome.
2: Yes, I went to a dentist last year to get a crown put on my tooth, and it was extremely painful. I even told the guy, I said, are you sure you didn't damage a root? And he said, no. But now that... it's been a couple of months. It is very painful at the tooth next to the one he fixed. And I talked to my neighbor. She's a dental assistant, and she said, yes, they can do that. They can damage a root next to the one they're fixing.
0: Okay.
2: So I was just wondering, should I go back to him? Should I get a second opinion?
0: Well, first of all, you have to get a second opinion. Not from a dental assistant, by the way, Linda. No one cares what a dental assistant has to say. No, you go to another dentist who says, dentist number one screwed up and this should not happen. And the problem is now you have a dental malpractice case because the dentist did a crown wrongly. I don't know what that is worth other than he has to replace the crown and redo it correctly, which I think you can do. But you're not going to get a lawyer to touch it, even though they're based on what you say. There's clearly malpractice there, dental malpractice. So I would go to another dentist, get an opinion, go to dentist number one and say, hey, dentist number one, I've been in incredible pain. I went to another dentist who said, this is a problem. Please fix it. Don't argue legal, don't argue any of it, and just see if the dentist will do it. And if not, if the dentist says go pound sand, then it becomes a real issue. Then I would go to the dental board, whatever the dental board is, and file a formal complaint based on what dentist number two says. Because, again, this is a practical issue. Unfortunately, yeah, dental practice took place, again, based on what you said. But legally, it's just not really clean. It's tough when there isn't enough money in it for a lawyer, and it's just too difficult.
3: Karen. Hi, Karen. Welcome.
4: Hi. My daughter was in a car accident, and she was at fault. The person that she hit had no insurance, no driver's license, did not speak English, was translated through her daughter. No injuries. They didn't want an ambulance. A year later, this January, my daughter got a letter in the mail from an attorney saying that they want $2 million.
3: Oh, of course they do. I'm surprised. You know, I'm surprised they didn't ask for $5 million, Karen. No injury, correct?
4: Correct. Well,
3: oh, yeah, they should have asked for
4: injury.
3: You know what, Karen, that's a horrible attorney. Should have asked for $10 million for a non-injury accident. Do you have insurance? You have car insurance, right?
4: Yes, my daughter's insurance paid them out originally $7,000.
3: Okay, then they're done. Yeah, they're done. They're done.
4: But they started seeing a physician who
3: said It doesn't matter. She signed off. Liability done. They accepted the money. The plaintiff accepted the money. And part of accepting the money is you sign a document before the insurance company sends you out that check. I waive all liability. I waive my ability to go after the driver under any circumstances by accepting this money. That's the document that she signed.
4: Okay.
3: That lawyer is full of it. Just tell your insurance company, handle it. Just go here. Hand the insurance company the document over to the insurance company. And I'll tell you why the lawyer is so flaky. Because if it was a legitimate lawyer, first of all, wouldn't take a non-injury case. It's just trying to get, it's a schlocker, I'll tell you that. Also, suing for $2 million on something that at best is soft tissue case. Now, she can claim some kind of injury, neck injury, back injury, but x-rays will show there's nothing there.
4: And she's claiming suspected traumatic brain injury.
3: Oh, fantastic. Fantastic. Turn it over to your insurance company.
4: Okay.
3: They'll handle it.
4: Does my daughter need a lawyer?
3: Nope. The insurance company handles it.
4: Okay.
3: Yep, and we're talking about a year later claiming brain.
4: 1 year later.
3: Yeah, that makes it real. So there's no chance she could have fallen anyplace in a year and
4: correct.
3: Become injured. It happened as a result of that accident. And, of course, since brain trauma is severe enough, she immediately went to the hospital, had an MRI, and it was ascertained, it was diagnosed as traumatic brain injury. Okay?
4: Correct.
3: Does that make sense?
4: And yes, absolutely. Her first doctor visit was in July.
3: Yeah, this is a schlock lawyer who is blowing all kinds of smoke. Just turn it over to your insurance company and let them deal with it. I mean, that's craziness. Oh, man.
0: I've gotten case after case this morning. 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
11: From ABC News, I'm Wayne Cabot. Iran is not confirming details of any peace agreement with the U.S., instead reasserting its right to control the Strait of Hormuz. Still, crude is down about 5% on the prospect of peace. ABC Chief Foreign Correspondent Ian Pannell is in Tel Aviv.
12: Administration official telling ABC News there'll be a limited interim agreement that would include opening the Strait of Hormuz and an end to the U.S. blockade. The official saying there'll also be commitment from the Iranians to negotiate the removal of their stockpile of highly enriched uranium. But Iranian state media saying the draft agreement doesn't have any nuclear commitments. Intelligence sources telling ABC News that despite the bombing, Iran retains the ability to enrich uranium, one of the many pre-war goals that hasn't been reached.
11: Over 900 Ebola cases now reported across the Democratic Republic of Congo, more than 115 deaths. American citizens returning from the impacted area are being funneled through Virginia and Atlanta for any signs of symptoms. A chemical tank in danger of blowing to pieces in a neighborhood in Orange County, California, with a potential of a one-mile blast radius, has a crack in it. And the fire chief says that may be a good thing. It might relieve the pressure and avoid an explosion.
13: So we don't know if the whole tank is completely solidified right now and it's all plastic. That would be best case scenario. But we don't know because we can't see inside. And we're working with experts right now to see if we can see the density inside the tank that could tell us.
11: Chief T.J. McGovern, another night in evacuation centers meantime for tens of thousands of Californians. This Memorial Day weekend, the oldest Pearl Harbor survivor, age 106, is keeping the memory alive of that surprise attack. Looking back, Freeman Johnson, Centerville, Massachusetts, says his greatest legacy is raising a family. There are only 11 survivors of that surprise attack. 2,400 Americans died. You're listening to ABC News.

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2: A kidnapper's call turned out to be an AI scam, leaving a mother willing to do anything for her daughter's safe return and warning people, beware. Reporter Dryden Quickly has the story from ABC affiliate KGO in San Francisco.
3: I was going to do anything I could.
4: Deborah Del Mastro got a call from an unknown number. He told her he had kidnapped her 37-year-old daughter, Sarah. Then he gave her proof.
3: And my daughter's voice telling me that, you know, I love you, Mom. I'm so sorry. I'm so scared.
4: Deborah followed the man's instructions.
3: The guy is barking orders.
4: After sending $5,400, it had all been a scam. Martinez police tell us they're investigating, but little hope she'll get any of her money back. Dryden Quigley, ABC News.
2: San Antonio Spurs at home beat OKC to tie the Western Conference games at 2 apiece. An Indy rarity, a pass with only 50 feet of track left.
5: 233/10,000ths of a second, to be exact. That's the margin between winner Felix Rosenquist and second place David Malukas. The closest finish in Indy 500 history.
6: It's kind of weird. You never really get that last lap move in the 500, and it just played out perfectly.
5: The win capped a month in which Rosenquist became a father. His daughter was born on May 4th. At the Indianapolis 500, Will Clark, ABC Sports.
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3: And now, he is Armstrong and Getty.
4: Armstrong and Getty, we are not live today. We know there's so much news going on, and we'll have it for you tomorrow.
5: Indeed, it's a company holiday, and we're lazy, so we're taking it off. But we will grind all the harder tomorrow to bring you all the stories that matter without left-wing media bias. You'll actually know what's going on.
4: Now back to the Armstrong and Getty replay.
6: Ye took out a full-page ad in the Wall Street Journal apologizing for his past anti-Semitic comments, saying they were due to an undiagnosed brain injury from a car crash 25 years ago. Damn. Even when it comes to excuses, he's a creative genius.
4: So I was taking in, those are Saturday Night Live jokes. I was taking in an old Conan O'Brien podcast where he had on Jim Downey, who was a writer way, way, way back in the day on Saturday Night Live. And they were talking about the best joke he and Norm MacDonald ever wrote for the SNL Weekend Update. And it was when Penthouse Magazine got the alien autopsy photos. This was a thing back in the day. There were photos of apparently, you know, a spaceship crashed, and then they did an autopsy on the alien, and the government had the pictures.
5: Right.
4: So Penthouse claimed to have the alien autopsy photos, and the review was, the photos are clear, detailed, and surprisingly easy to masturbate to. Which is a pretty funny joke.
5: that's terrible. Now let's clean this up. Come on. That's terrible. Why would you do that?
4: Oh my God.
5: Good Lord. So this is not a funny story at all. You may recall this back in March of 21. A story got nationwide blanket media coverage, alleged that white middle schoolers in Plano, Texas, viciously tortured young Sumerian Humphrey, their black classmate, forcing him to drink their urine at a sleepover that they invited him to with nefarious purpose, as they shot him with BB guns.
4: Oh, my God.
5: So shot him with BB guns, made him drink urine. A Black Lives Matter activist group charged the local public school district with doing nothing to stop this racially motivated hate crime. Violent protests broke out outside the home of Asher Van, the white child alleged to have organized the brutal attack. Major media outlets, including NBC, CBS, CNN, Business Insider, People Magazine, The Daily Mail, The Dallas Mountain Morning News, and others, pounced on the story as Humphrey, his mother, Summer Smith, and their attorney, Kim Cole, embarked on a media tour where they called Van evil. The trio appeared on Good Morning America, where ABC host Lindsay Davis promoted a GoFundMe account that raised about $120,000 to help pay for Humphrey's, that's the kid's, therapy and private schooling. Racial activist groups added fuel to the fire. The NAACP dressed down the leaders of the school district in a town hall they described as the beginning of an open partnership spurred by the alleged hate crime. Another Black Lives Matter tied group whose leader alleged Humphrey was tortured for days by his white assailants organized public marches that drew hundreds of thousands of protesters and raised tons and tons of money. And then a little under 5 years later, about a week and a half ago, a racially diverse Texas jury, including four black members, ruled unanimously the whole thing was a hoax. Texas District Judge Benjamin Smith ordered Smith, that's the mother, and Cole, the attorney, to pay $3.2 million in damages to Van, who's now a young adult attending his first year of college.
4: I'm guessing they don't have that money.
5: No, indeed. But for intentionally smearing him and tarnishing his future earning potential during their media tour.
4: He'll never bounce. It'd be impossible to bounce back for that, practically.
5: The ruling followed a civil trial in October of 25, where the jury determined that Cole and Smith cooked up the scheme to raise their public profiles during the height of the Black Lives Matter movement and to rake in money through GoFundMe. And court records show that Smith, the loving mother, put less than $1,000 of the $120,000 toward her son's schooling.
4: Oh, my God.
5: Account statements reviewed by the Washington Free Beacon show the remaining funds were spent on everybody can fill in these blanks, right?
4: Yeah, yeah, yeah.
5: Luxuries, including a designer dog, dining, travel, beauty products, liquor, vapes, cell phone, car payments, and rent.
4: What an awful story.
5: Oh, yeah.
4: If you... I should do this. I should put my morals aside and do this. The next time there's a craze, you got a craze going, jump on it, come up with something, and profit from it. Whether it's inventing the Black Lives Matter thing and the money pours in, or a fake this, whatever it is, if there's a craze going on, jump on it somehow.
5: The Ice Out thing. Hot at the
4: Might
5: Grammys,
4: be.
5: Right?
4: Might be.
5: Yeah, come on. I'm not sure exactly how you can turn that into cash, but you got to put a little effort into it, right?
4: I could put one of my kids in one of those little blue hats, put them behind a chain link fence.
5: Oh, yeah, that little kid in the blue hat, cute little fellow, God bless him, but he was the lead story. First 5 minutes of ABC News were spent on that kid. It was unbelievable. You got it, whatever his name is. We'll just call him, Little Blue Hat. The Little Blue Hat Fund for Immigrant Dignity. Then you come up with, three sentences for how you help, immigrants who've been battered and abused by the racist ICE.
4: There are thousands
5: provide services,
4: of kids,
5: including blah, blah, blah.
4: There are thousands of kids that have been taken from their parents by the evil ICE. And I'm going to help every single one of them, and always use that same picture of the little kid in the blue hat.
5: Oh, yeah, yeah.
4: And I'll bet you could raise $2 million by tonight.
5: We provide free legal services to keep those families together.
4: And then spend it on whatever the hell I want. And nobody figures it out for years, if they care at all.
5: Yeah. Right. And then they come with a judgment against you, but you've already bought your liquor and your vapes and you made your car payments.
4: My designer dog.
5: Your designer dog. It's a Yves Saint Laurent dog. Not exactly sure what a designer dog is, but it's probably a fancy purebred.
4: It's got a leg on top. An extra leg.
5: It's avant-garde, yeah. Yeah, you're right. Put your morals aside. What good are they? What good have they ever done you?
4: God, my son, the philosopher, my youngest, we got into a real thing about... He's an atheist, hardcore atheist. And, he's decided at age 14. But anyway, he's got all this stuff about morals and where they come from and why they don't really matter. And I told him, you got to be a philosophy major. And you sound like a lot of friends I had who've majored in philosophy and want to have these conversations all day long about free will, whether it exists or not. And
5: you just got to warn them. When you're talking to people and their eyes glaze over, that's not allergies. You're boring them to death.
4: Well, you got to find someone else who's into it. But if you find someone else that's into it, they'll talk about it all night long.
5: Friends for life.
4: Yeah. Yeah. But it's something about the whole morals thing and why we have it. And it's only from a, and it's, I suppose this could be true. I'm always telling him I do believe in God. I my joke is always if there's not something after I die, I'm going to be shocked. I fully 1,000% believe there's something else after I die. With not even the slightest hint of maybe I'm wrong for whatever reason.
5: Wow, how interesting.
4: He's the other direction, and the only reason we have any morals is just from a evolutionary standpoint, groups that didn't take from each other or could police that sort of thing, did better than groups where they didn't.
5: It's adaptive.
4: It's adaptive, yes.
5: Yeah.
4: Which it certainly could be.
5: Hmm.
4: I guess if it's a genetic thing, there does seem to be something genetic there because it starts at a very young age. As we all know with kids, this idea of fairness starts at the first ability to exhibit some behavior. Kids have some sense of fairness.
5: Mm-hmm.
4: Now, that could be some genetic thing that evolved because of what you're just saying, adaptive.
5: Oh, yeah, that's a tough one to nail down.
4: As opposed to, there's goodness in the world, there's good and evil, et cetera, et cetera.
5: Yeah, yeah. Well, I see that sort of quote-unquote philosophical discussion I could have. It's where you get into there is no free will because there's no knowledge and blah, blah, blah. And it's just where you get way out into the cosmos. I have no time for
4: that. Yeah, I have a friend. He got his master's in philosophy from Berkeley, which is, pretty hoity-toity. And he went down the free will thing one time, and I thought I would indulge just because I'd never really done it before in my life. Mm-hmm. And I just can't hang on to the thread as long as some people can. I was into it for a while, and then my what difference does it make gene clicked in. I was done.
5: You know, I'd like to think I'm maybe a step or two above a head of cattle or something like that, but I always get to the point of, you know, I got a job to do.
4: I got something. I got laundry in the dryer.
5: Right. I got to cut the grass. The grass is actually growing. Yeah. How do you know it is? I don't care how it is. It is. And I got to cut it.
4: Maybe this is all a simulation. And maybe it is, but it still needs to be cut.
5: What is the nature of knowing? I know I'm bored. Can I go do something else?
4: One thing I'm knowing. I'm knowing I'm bored.
5: Yeah.
4: The nature of knowing. That's a good one.
5: Yeah. Yeah. Epistemology? Is that... Yeah,
4: the free will. Oh my God! And if you nailed that down completely, one way or the other, would it make a lick of difference to anyone? I don't know.
5: Yeah, I guess that's where I stop. Anything that can't be applied to life, I lose interest in very quickly. And I'm not saying there's no reason for anybody to contemplate this stuff. If you enjoy it, go ahead.
4: No, that's okay. You're doing it for enjoyment, but there might not be a reason beyond your enjoyment of it.
5: Right. A, don't tell me about it, and B, when you can't make a living, don't come begging for my tax dollars.
4: Well, that's yes, I have free will. I could do this or that. Yeah, but you don't actually, because you were conditioned by society and genetics to. Yeah, I got to pick up my kid from school. So,
5: yeah, I've been conditioned by society and genetics to pick up my kid on time, or else they'll find me. So, goodbye. You and Wittgenstein and whoever else, Kant, can you just have to knock yourselves out?
1: Armstrong and Getty.
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5: I'm reading Old Yeller. My son and I are reading it together.
6: So long, Old Yeller is a decent description for a middle-aged talk show host. It occurs to me.
5: The trouble with the liberals.
6: A couple of Old Yellers.
5: Anyway, in one chapter of Old Yeller, the main character there, who ends up shooting Old Yeller, gets stampeded by cattle. And I mentioned to my son that that happened to me one time before, and he was quite shocked by that. And I know I've told this story before, but not for many, many years. And it's got a legal immigration twist to it. I worked with a handful of illegal immigrants when I worked in feedlots when I was in high school. Gladys, can you play that? Yeah, this is going back to my high school year. At that time, it was still mostly local high school kids that worked these jobs with a handful of illegal immigrants. From what I understand since then, it's all immigrants, illegal or not. Mm-hmm. And it's not a job you could get as a high school kid. Anyway, I'm working there at the feedlot, and it was one guy I worked with, Pedro, super good dude, really hard worker. I loved working with him. Whenever I got teamed up with him, like if we were baling hay all day long, man, he was tough as hell and could really sling hay bales around, never got tired. Good dude. I liked working with him, but he didn't speak English. And he was a nice guy to me. I just treated him like I treated him anybody else. A lot of the head cowboy, though, and a lot of the other people, they'd make him ride in the back of the truck. Wouldn't matter if it was freezing cold, raining outside, whatever. He had to ride in the bed of the truck as we drove around.
6: Wow.
5: Which, not cool. But, I didn't think much of it. I was a 14-year-old. I wasn't, I was just doing what I was told. But he is a good dude, and we worked together a lot. And I remember one time one of the guys said at lunch, hey, Pedro, what do you think of the Border Patrol? He said, the Border Patrol.
6: Oh, jeez. Wow. This story has taken a dark turn.
5: I didn't know, but super good dude. And one of

0: guy who was a cowboy. He's like the best cowboy I ever saw, riding horses and stuff like that, and with a lasso. Really cool dude. He was also from Mexico. But so I'm chasing this. I'd herded all these, like, a couple hundred cattle into this pen, this alley they call it. It's a long, thin pen as you're heading them somewhere else. They started to turn around and come back, as cattle often do. They have a herd mentality, cattle. And for whatever reason, they started to turn around and run back toward, and they were going to get out. So I had to run and close the gate before they got out, because then we're going to have a mess, and we have to bring in the cowboys and round them all up and get them a second. So I'm running as fast as I can to try to get the gate shut before they're running back toward this gate. I get to the gate just in time to slam it shut, but I didn't quite get it slammed shut, and they hit the gate, all of these cattle. And it knocked me over backwards, and then it was just nothing but dust and hooves and noise. I'm rolled up in a ball on the ground, and there's just hooves pounding all around me.
1: Oh, nightmare.
0: As they all ran past me, and dust everywhere. And luckily, I didn't get stepped on. I don't know how I didn't get stepped on. I could have been killed pretty easily. I was mostly hurt. I had the wind knocked out of me from the gate hitting me so hard in the chest, and I went over backwards. So I was having trouble getting my breath. So I was more worried about that than the cattle stepping on me at that moment. Plus, I'm a kid and I'm stupid. But Pedro comes running over. Jack, are you all right? Jack, are you okay? This guy that I didn't think could speak a word of English, who were the bosses, was always just like shrugged his shoulders, didn't understand what they were saying. At least that much spoke perfect English. I was like, yeah, I'm okay, Pedro. You can talk now? Or what's the deal?
2: Am I dreaming?
0: Yeah, exactly. It was so odd.
1: Did maybe he's just pretending.
2: Maybe he's just pretending he didn't speak English.
0: Yeah, he was obviously pretending he didn't speak English, so he just didn't have to deal with the bosses or anybody.
1: Well, not only that, if your bosses assume that, then they'll say things around him that he would like to know.
0: Right. Yeah, that's probably true. He probably gives you a little bit of info.
1: Yeah.
0: And he'll pick me up and dust me off and then went back to no English. For the rest of the time I worked with him.
2: My mom's first husband was Chinese, so she used to speak fluent Mandarin, but she still sometimes can pick it up every now and then. And when the amount of times where she caught people talking.
0: Oh, wow.
2: especially at restaurants, because she, you know, they'd sit down and she'd be looking at the menu.
0: Awesome.
2: And then she would bust out, like, they'd say something, and then they'd come back to the table for her to order, and she'd order in just pristine Mandarin, and they'd look at her like, oh, whoops.
0: That's awesome. That. You got a story like that from the Mexican restaurant, don't you? You figured out something they were saying to you?
1: Oh, yeah. When I was in high school working at a nice Mexican restaurant, it was like sit down, you bring your date there type Mexican restaurant. And the chefs were all Mexican. And they would, frequently we, the bussers, and we'd bring food out and stuff like that. We'd have to ask them to do things or say, hey, we need more of this or whatever. And sometimes we were a pain in their ass. And they would respond with a variety of cheerfully said, sure thing, pendejo, that sort of thing, or you got a cabrón. And cabrón can just mean dude, but it also means like bastard, or like, depending on the context, it can be like an anti-gay thing or what have you. But so they would just casually call us and gay fellas and whatever with a cheerful look on their face, and it never occurred to us. Well, what are you going to do? You can't like look that up in 1982.
0: Right. So, but they would say it with the intonation of like they were saying yes, sir, or something.
1: Oh, sure thing, buddy.
0: Yes, my friend.
1: Sure thing, penis.
0: Yeah, nice job, you ballless wonder.
1: Sure thing, you. Yeah. But with, again, no, I'm sorry. That was the wrong turn of voice. Yeah, give me 2 minutes, you.
0: Wouldn't that be fun
1: you
0: if
1: say
0: you
1: say thanks?
3: Armstrong and Getty.
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3: We're talking about the hypnagogic state, Jack. Which is, of course, Idaho. No, I kid. It's a state of mind, a state of being. I don't know why I'm talking in this voice.
4: Say the word again.
3: I think it's pronounced hypnagogic or gogic.
4: Okay.
3: Hypna and then G-O-G-I-C. What do you think? It's Greek, right? Hypnagogic? I don't know. Anyway, it's the twilight zone between sleep and wakefulness. And there is ample evidence that it's like the most creative space your brain can be in.
4: Usually, we're talking about usually when you're waking up. I guess.
3: Well, yeah, falling asleep, waking up, or in drifting between sleep and wakefulness. Yeah. They give a couple of examples. Famously, Paul McCartney came up for the entire melody. He woke up with the entire melody for Yesterday in his head. And oh, wow. I had not realized this. He jumped straight out of bed, sat down at his piano, picked out the melody on the keys, found the chords to go with the melody and created some holding phrases, famously scrambled eggs, I think, instead of Yesterday, because he knew he wanted 3 syllables, as holding phrases, as songwriters call them. It's funny, I'd never heard that phrase. Anyway, before he wrote proper lyrics to fit the melody. But he was so weirded out by it, and I'd never heard this before, he recalled, and I quote Macca himself, "For about a month, I went around to people in the music business and asked them whether they'd ever heard it before. I thought if no one claimed it after a few weeks, then I could have it. But he was kind of surprised that it sprang from his mind and not memory."
4: Yeah, yeah, I could see how you'd think, I must have heard this somewhere.
3: Yeah, and it's funny, this guy either doesn't know or he doesn't mention it, and he's a British, he's like the head of the psychology department at a British university, a lecturer, and he didn't mention that Keith Richards wrote Satisfaction, the riff and everything, when he woke up in the middle of the night. He woke up in the morning to see that his entire tape from his cassette recorder was all the way toward the played end or recorded end, like it had run out of tape. And he's like, "What the hell? Why does my tape look like that?" He rewound it and listened to it, and he had zero memory of playing that riff. Whoa. In the middle of the night.
4: That song would have never existed if he hadn't decided to record it. I have definitely learned that if you have, you know, those kind of moments, whether you're waking up or anytime, man, you got to write them down or they're gone.
3: That is one of the points they make, Jack. You're 100% right.
4: I know
3: you've done it myself. Thought, yeah, I'll wake up. I'll remember this because it's so good.
4: Yeah.
3: Yoink.
4: I know your only point isn't about songwriting, but I know most of the great songwriters talk about this idea that, like, the songs are in, you know, in the universe, and they show themselves, and you've got to grab them when you get a chance to grab them, or that's your only option, which is a weird concept, but.
3: Yeah, I was awake in the middle of the night when I wrote Sweet Home Alabama. They stole it from me, those long-haired bastards. But
4: hippies.
3: Yeah, but that's okay. I know in my heart I wrote it. But anyway, so this hypnagogic state where you're, like, almost asleep and half awake, they think it uncouples your conscious mind from concerns and, you know, worrying through the things you have to do and just your worries and cares and that sort of thing. And your creative mind is able to just process more openly. They did this study in 2021 where participants in a hypnagogic state were 3 times more likely to discover the hidden rule that could solve a mathematical problem. Now, I've never participated in that sort of mathematical riddle before. I can't really relate to it, but again, the people in that sleepy-headed state were three times more likely to discover the hidden rule, have it occur to them. Psychologists associate creativity with qualities such as openness to experience and cognitive flexibility. Others have suggested that creativity arises from coordination between the cognitive control network of the brain, which deals with planning and problem solving, and the default mode network, which is associated with daydreaming and mind wandering.
4: I think it's got to have something to do with it. These thoughts about math or music or whatever ideas you have aren't being blocked out by the, you know, the problems of the moment that you're dealing with all day long, obscuring them.
3: Sure. Yeah.
4: Before you wake up enough to think, oh, God, it's Thursday. That's right. I have a test and I got to pick up my kid and all these different sort of things.
3: For a brief period, our mental boundaries are permeable and there is a chance creative insights and ideas will flow through from the subliminal mind. Here's where I get even more militant just for myself. I'm not talking about you people. I'm just talking about myself and kind of the people I care about who I will lecture. This is why creativity is often associated with relaxation and idleness. When we relax, our conscious minds are usually less active. Often when we are busy or looking at a screen, our minds are full of chattering thoughts, so there is no space for creative insights to flow through. That is why meditation is strongly associated also with creativity. Perhaps more importantly, meditation quiets and softens the conscious mind, so we're more liable to receive inspiration from beyond it. That is so interesting. I have become an absolute advocate for boredom. Every single day, make yourself bored.
5: Done.
3: If I'm standing, wow, that is scathing and hilarious, Michael. That is my highest grade for sarcastic hilarity. Every day, if I'm waiting for the doctor to come into the waiting room, I do not look at my phone. I look around at the posters trying to sell me on Botox or a new knee or whatever the hell. And I intentionally don't occupy my mind. I'm trying to do that every single day. And, you know, you do it if you want. Don't do it if you don't want to. But I've become a believer that you've got to let your mind unwind. And it takes a minute.
4: Yeah.
3: You're an advocate for meditation, Jack.
4: I meditate every single day for 20 minutes.
3: Yeah.
4: I rarely miss. And if I do miss at this point, it's almost intolerable. So I don't know what happened there. But if I miss a day, it is so freaking noticeable.
3: Hmm. Yeah.
4: So I do it every day. Usually right when we get off the air, I go plug in my Tesla and sit there and I meditate for 20 minutes. I actually do this thing where I write down, it's a suggestion from some people, write down my fears and resentments on a piece of paper, handwritten. Then meditate for 20 minutes, and it's a huge part of my life at this point.
3: I remember one year your Christmas present to me was you wrote Joe's an ass 500 times in a row, and you put it in a nice frame, and you gave it to me, and that was nice. That was nice you took the time.
5: Special Christmas.
3: Yeah, it was a very special Christmas, Michael.
4: So I do the kind of meditation where you have a mantra you go back to. That's the only meditation that's ever worked for me, and I've tried every other kind that exists, and I just couldn't do it. But the mantra kind, I can.
6: Is it one mantra, or does it change?
4: It's one. They give it to you. You have to keep it secret.
6: Okay.
4: It's the whole thing sounds like a scam, like I've talked about before. You have to pay to get your mantra, which just sounds scam-olicious. All I know is it's the only meditation that's ever worked, and it's made my life better, so it was worth it.
3: Mine is In a Gotta De Vida, honey. Very old classic rock reference. The other thing I do is when I, and this is an ironic thing to say, and I probably shouldn't, but there are a lot of podcasts that I absolutely love. I know I always claim there's just one ours, but usually I try once a day when I'm walking Baxter just to look at the trees, look at the leaves, look at the sky, look at the grass, just take in the world.
6: Mm-hmm.
3: It calms me.
4: Do you find it?
3: Or so does a great podcast. Honestly.
4: Do you find it at all hard to do sometimes?
3: Yes.
4: Yeah.
3: So I have to remind myself this is why you do this, and it's a good idea.
4: Example of that, I've told this story many times, and this is way before podcast stuff like that. When my mind was much slower, when I used to do a lot of motorcycle trips, and I on the motorcycle, I didn't have any sort of mechanism for listening to music or podcasts or anything.
3: Yeah,
4: it was just my own brain. And And I've done a lot of, Katie, this was years ago, 1998, I rode to Sturgis. So I rode my Harley all the way out. I went through Kansas, went up to Sturgis, came back to South Dakota. I did 4,500 miles total. That's a lot of miles. When I would first start out on a trip, it was just painful to be there just with my thoughts, just like, how am I going to do this all day long, just staring at the road with my own thoughts? But once I'd get in the groove, I could go for hours easily without effort. And then I would go to sleep in the next day, do another 8-10 hours in the saddle effortlessly. But then, like, a couple days of normal life, next trip, first hour or so, just painful. Getting your mind to slow down to where you can do that is not easy. But once you do, once you get in that zone, you can do it. Farmers probably, you know, back in the day, behind a mule for 15 hours, probably easy for them.
5: Start thinking, man, this mule's got a nice ass. See, so you got to be careful. It cuts both ways.
4: And for people who would think that would be, you know, there was nothing to do, life was so boring, how many of them needed anxiety medicine or wanted to hang themselves at the end of the day or whatever? Right. Very few.
3: Katie's missing the really beautiful point you're making here. It's my fault.
6: That's because I'm a child, all right? That was funny.
4: I have never ended a day of alone with my own thoughts, like on those motorcycle trips or camping or whatever, where I'm like anxious and wish I were dead.
5: No.
4: Yeah. Ever.
5: No. Well said.
6: See, my mom has been recommending meditation to me since I don't even remember how long it's been. But I have a real problem with the whole shutting it down.
4: Well, that's why. Okay. Yeah, me too. It was
5: surprised because you seem so placid.
4: It was awful until I came across this. You know, I don't make any money off of pitching TM as a meditation. They charge you for it. It's weird. You have to bring a fresh fruit, a white piece of cloth, and a flower. I know you're giving me that look.
6: Yeah, you're losing me now.
4: Because it sounds insane.
3: Sounds like a picnic.
5: Is this one of those white elephant gift exchanges for Christmas?
4: And they charge you based on how much money you make.
5: Wow.
6: Okay.
4: And so I paid over $1,000 for this class.
6: Well, I mean, it sounds like it's doing a lot of good, though.
4: It's one of the best things I've ever done in my life.
6: Okay.
5: Wow. Well, got your money's worth.
4: That's what I always tell people. I say it's got scam written all over it. And the whole you got to keep it secret. To me, it's like, if you care about people like being placid, why don't you give this away for free? Why are you charging money? But whatever. Hmm. I'm not worried about that. It just it works for me.
6: What kind of fruit did you bring?
7: Is it a whole watermelon? Or
6: that's what I was thinking.
4: I think I brought an apple, a white handkerchief, and then some flowers.
3: Final note from this article, because it's pretty good. We can also use the technique of conscious napping to generate ideas. Whenever the great inventor Thomas Edison was stuck for a solution or new idea, he would allow himself to drift into unconsciousness while holding a metal ball. As he fell asleep, the ball would clatter to the ground and awake him, when he would often find that a new insight had emerged.
4: Wow, now that's an interesting one.
3: I actually heard Michael Savage talk about that once, years ago. More generally, we should use idleness as a way of cultivating creativity. Don't think of napping or relaxing as a waste of time, to Jack's point. Far from being unproductive, this may lead to the most inspired ideas and insights of our lives. Hmm. That's what I'm going to do on our vacation. A whole lot of just thinking. That's my plan.
4: And I don't really need inspired creative insights to invent something new or write a melody or whatever, but being, you know, happy is a worthwhile goal. Content, better word.
3: Yeah, hear, hear.
4: I mean, I know the kind of guy you are. Similar to the kind of guy I am. If somebody tells you, okay, I'll teach you how to meditate, but I need you to bring a clean white piece of cloth, a piece of fruit, and a flower, and I'm going to charge you based on your income, doesn't that just immediately make you think, what the hell?
3: Yes. Yes. Yes, it does.
7: Sounds like a cult.
4: That's what my son calls it. Because I've been trying to get him to meditate because his mind just tortures him. And I'm not going to do your cult voodoo because he knows about the cloth and the fruit.
3: I remember there was a great deal of concern about TM in the 70s probably or 80s, early 80s, in my church community.
4: What were they afraid it was doing?
3: taking you in a different direction than Christianity, in short.
4: As a substitute? I can see how that could happen.
3: Yeah.
4: If you're going to church to be like content, and the meditation works, maybe you stop going to church. That could be their concern, I suppose.
3: Yeah, my recollection was at that point in my life, I was only interested in getting a girlfriend and winning baseball games, so I wasn't personally very concerned about it.
4: And one final pitch is watch any of Jerry Seinfeld's long videos about TM. They're pretty damned interesting. Mm. Or Jennifer Aniston, who says she'd rather saw off her arm than give up her mantra. She does the TM also.
3: Cold. Okay. Sorry. Okay.
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4: So this song, do enough people know the original song for this to be enjoyable? Yeah. I guess we're assuming so. Yeah, it was a big hit.
3: So. And if you don't, grab it. Listen to it. It's catchy.
4: It was about a kid going over to his friend's house, and he recognizes that his friend's mom is kind of hot, and he wishes he could get with her.
3: Specifically, he's going over to his girlfriend's house thinking, I don't want to be with you. I want to be with your mom.
4: Sorted. And so we've got I haven't heard this thing. Any other setup required, Katie?
6: It's basically talking about how now that we're older, this song is pretty weird.
4: Okay, gotcha.
3: Okay.
17: I have so many questions now for Stacy's mom. Stacy's mom. Why did she come out with just a towel?

0: something's wrong with me.
1: That's pretty clever.
2: That's funny. I missed that one line in the middle that you guys thought was so funny.
1: About being caught by Chris Hansen, the guy who does the Predator show.
2: Yeah. That's funny.
3: You're seeming like one of the people Chris Hansen would catch.
1: Hansen would catch.
2: Oh, that's beautiful.
3: He goes on, and one of the things he goes, could you imagine if it was Stacy's dad, how bad this would
1: have been? Yeah.
2: Oh, yeah.
1: But you're right. You got your daughter's teenage boyfriend at the house. You don't come out in just a towel and flaunt it. Yeah. That makes you a weirdo.
3: Could be a felony.
1: Now that I'm 33, seems kind of weird. Yeah. Something's wrong with Stacy's mom.
2: I always, the thing I liked about Fountains of Wayne was how they were willing to not take themselves seriously at all. With like poo ooh ooh ooh. Nobody would sing that line. Poo ooh ooh ooh. No.
3: And yet it's perfect.
2: Incredibly well crafted pop music. I mean, really good.
1: My son, my 12-year-old's favorite song from that album, he just loves it so much, is that one about I'm going to get my together.
2: Oh,
1: I can't live like this forever.
3: Yeah.
2: Yeah. Fountains of Wayne, may they flow forever in our hearts.
1: I was actually surprised, and then I'll be done talking about Fountains of Wayne, because I don't know how many people know who that band is, but they have several songs, quite a few songs that are about modern life, about like the modern workplace. And I thought, okay, that's going to become a thing because it's so relatable for young people, you know, and their experiences with modern workplace, but it hasn't. And I don't know why, but I thought that would become a genre of music, you know, just modern cubicle life.
2: Cubicle rock? Yeah, that does sound attractive. Wow.
1: Well, they have several great songs that are great about it, but...
3: That's actually brilliant, because think about the show The Office, how that took off if you did that musically.
1: Yeah, exactly.
2: Also known as cashier pop.
1: Right.
2: Dead-end job. You know. What does BTS, the Korean kids, sing about? Love and... Of course, nobody has sex in Korea, so why bother?
1: Right. Crushes. They all have crushes and giggle about it, I guess, but never actually get to see their, you know, they never get to hit it like a champ, if you know what I'm saying.
2: Which is tragic.
1: Quick question for you. What if you happen to miss this unbelievable radio program?
2: The answer is easy, friends. 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
9: From ABC News, I'm Wayne Cabot. Talk of a deal on ending the war is so far just talk after President Trump said both sides were close. But now, here's ABC's Lama Hassan in London.
10: The president striking a different tone on Truth Social, saying that negotiations towards a deal with Iran are constructive, but both sides must take their time and get it right. So as of right now, there is no official deal yet, but there does seem to be significant movement that the U.S. and Iran are walking towards a two-step interim agreement.
9: Brent crude lower. Another night in evacuation centers for tens of thousands who fear a bulging chemical tank could blow in Orange County, California. A crack has emerged, and Fire Chief J.T. McGovern says that could be a good thing.
10: The president's...
4: It's going to relieve pressure. We want the pressure relieved out of that tank. When we know that there's no pressure, that takes care of one of the major issues that we have right now.
9: Ebola surveillance has been scaled up, and now more than 900 suspected cases have been identified in the Congo region of Africa, a place where a civil war is raging, forcing people to flee, even including health and humanitarian workers. The World Health Organization says 10 countries across Africa are at risk from the spread of Ebola, in which victims can bleed out. The closest finish in race history.
11: Swedish native Felix Rosenquist's margin of victory over David Malukas was 233/10,000ths of a second. How close is that? Not even Rosenquist believed he'd won.
12: I thought I didn't have it, and then I shifted up, and it was just kind of sucking up to David, and it was just enough to get me over the finish line.
11: The last lap pass for the win was only the fifth in the 110-year history of the 500. At the Indianapolis 500, Will Clark, ABC Sports.
9: NASCAR paid tribute to Kyle Busch at the Coca-Cola 600 in Charlotte. Busch's wife, son, and family were there. You're listening to ABC News.
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2: California officials report Chevron is charging 60 to 80 cents per gallon above other gas stations. And so,
3: Governor Gavin Newsom has told Californians to avoid Chevron this holiday weekend. In a statement, Chevron saying in part, "We urge Sacramento to take energy policy seriously and stop making life expensive for California drivers." Chevron makes no mention of President Donald Trump nor the war with Iran for the surge in prices. But that's who some local drivers are holding responsible.
4: You're fighting with the country that has, that we're buying all the oil from. What do you think?
3: Glendale, Abigail Velez, ABC News.
2: A Florida woman says the same man who attacked her during a morning jog last year is back behind bars, accused of attacking her again on the very same stretch of road in Volusia County. She says she didn't recognize him because he changed his appearance. Despite facing 5 years in the earlier case, the attacker took a 6-month plea deal. 9 bald eagles have been found poisoned near a landfill in New Jersey. One has died. State and federal wildlife officials think that the birds fed on uncovered carcasses of euthanized farm animals at the Warren County landfill. 6 of the 8 eagles have been released back into the wild after being cared for by the Raptor Trust. State environmental officials are working with the people at the landfill to make sure that animal carcasses are covered up so wildlife won't feed on them. The Raptor Trust is open to the public, who can walk among the majestic eagles, hawks, falcons, and owls on the mend. I'm Wayne Cabot, ABC News.
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1: This is The Chad Benson Show. My name is Craig Collins, filling in. Thrilled to be with you. A bunch of stuff out there to talk about today. A bunch of things. The president gave answers to a lot of questions, as he's wanted to do yesterday. So we'll get into that at some point here in the near future. I do want to play this first, though. Let's start here. This is a Fox News alert from yesterday. I think this is from yesterday. Yeah, it's from yesterday. And it's saying that John Thune decided that everybody can go home, and that seems to be inconvenient for the president of the United States. And the things that he'd like our politicians to be working on and voting on, and also getting, you know, certain things done by June 1st to pass ICE and CBP funding, et cetera, et cetera. Thune may be in the crosshairs of the president. If he wasn't already, after doing this, here we go.
2: During a chaos on Capitol Hill, as Senate Republicans are now set to go home until June. That's significant because that now puts them on course to miss a June 1st deadline that was set by President Trump to pass a reconciliation funding package to give money to both ICE and CBP. For more on that, we're going to send it out to Fox News Chief Congressional Correspondent Chad Pergram on Capitol Hill. Chad, it sounds like things just completely fell apart today. Fill us in. What happened?
1: Yeah, Chad, tell us what happened.
3: Good afternoon. Here's what happened. Todd Blanche, the acting attorney general, was summoned to Capitol Hill to meet with Senate Republicans. They had a lot of concerns about this compensation fund, and they were going to have to go through what's called a votorama, a lengthy vote series, where Democrats were going to put Republican senators on the record on every single vote here, voting on something related to that compensation fund.
1: All right, I'll stop it now. And they didn't want to do that, so they just all went home. And here's the thing that I love the most about political life, and I love it in the sense that I actually hate it and despise it and think it's terrible, but I'll call it love for the sake of this show. I love the fact that they can do these sort of things and keep their jobs. Actually, you know what? People have made jokes to me before. Anybody who I think talks about politics for a living, I have a radio show in Houston at KSEV Radio, if you want to check it out sometime from 6 to 7 o'clock at night, every night, Central Time. And it's on social media, too. This was a very unprofessional plug of myself I just did there. But anyway, what I should say about this is when you do this for a living, people tell you you should be a politician. Like, someone will call in, they'll be like, you should do that. And the response from so many people, myself included, is always, I would hate that job, it sounds terrible, I'd be bad at it, et cetera, et cetera. And the funny thing is, how could I be worse, is part of the thing I start to think. Like, actually, I think I would love this job, because you don't have to do anything a lot of the time, and you get to keep your job, and the rules that apply to regular people don't apply to you. It's terrible, and I hate it from afar. But I guess I'd probably love it if I was in that sandbox. I'm kidding, again, as I say that. But nonetheless, like, it just seems like anybody could do this job as well as the people who currently do it. So why not? Let's just start loading it up with other individuals to give it a shot and see how they do. Also, and this is a nice thing to point out, when you're looking at some of the terrible things politicians do, you had James Comer talking about Ilhan Omar. And how much money she's been stealing, how much thieving she was doing. Her net worth went way up, and then it went way down in a very odd way. So I thought that was pretty funny. Let's play a little bit of audio from Fox on that topic.
4: Yeah, it's interesting, Congressman, that you say people being held accountable, because Congresswoman Ilhan Omar says, and I'm quoting here, I'm going to play the sound, but that you have not investigated anything. Here's her. Watch.
5: House Republicans looking into the net worth of you and your husband. Are you cooperating with that investigation and providing
6: There's
5: the documents?
6: Looking into anything. They're just saying those things to get interviews with you guys. There's nothing really happening.
5: They're saying it's a red flag.
6: He hasn't investigated anything. He hasn't done anything. He hasn't referred me to anybody. He's just saying that so we can get TV interviews, because you guys will only talk to them if they say something about me.
4: Says you haven't investigated anything, Chairman. It's basically all for attention.
7: Yeah, she's delusional, and she knows better. She's trying to say she may...
1: You know, I'll stop it right there. Part of me is scared that she's not delusional and that she's being honest to a certain extent about this, and I'm not one to trust Ilhan Omar, but I hope that they are investigating every rock, every corner, everything to try to find her connection. I've made several jokes about this. I'll do it again. Ilhan Omar, a Somali politician, being a valuable member of, you know, Congress from Minnesota, a place that now has a ton of Somali fraud. It's very similar to when John Stewart would make a joke about the Wuhan lab that was studying coronavirus, and then people thought that maybe COVID and the coronavirus came out of a lab in Wuhan. Like, it feels like all the pieces are connected when you just hear the headline to this story. I'm not saying I know for sure what's going on. I can't tell you until they do all the investigations and come up with all the things. But nonetheless, like, it seems like this is the most logical 1-2-step possible. But let's let Comer actually tell you what he is doing, according to him, so that we believe, hopefully, that stuff happens. And then I think the only way that it matters to Americans is if eventually people are held responsible, whether that's actually throwing people in the hooscow or some version of some other thing happening, at least getting impeached from jobs. Like, something should occur if you get caught with a ton of money and fraud.
7: Made a mistake on her financial disclosure form. No one makes a $30 million mistake on your financial disclosure form, especially if you don't have any assets. You know, if you're Donald Trump or some very wealthy person, $30 million might be a rounding error. But for someone who alleges now she has nothing, that's a pretty big rounding error. And it all stems around two basic things, the problem she has. First of all, she asked for an earmark for a project that was later proven to be a fraudulent project that was involved in that Somali scam up there. And then secondly, she claimed her assets were huge because of this winery that we know has been shut down that, according to rumors and press reports, was defrauding investors.
1: Yeah, that also was doing horrible things. So, yeah, she had two significant assets that were worth millions of dollars, according to her, and now she's got nothing again. It is funny if you are someone who's doing a lot of fraud, and then you got to hide all your fraud, and you just have no other money to hide it in. You know, like, if you're wealthy, it's probably easier to hide $30 million of stolen money. It's harder to do that when you claim you have absolutely no cash if you don't have your $30 million stolen bucks. Another thing out there that I thought was interesting, this is the ladies on The View. They are talking about the current discussion about January 6th people and getting paychecks or money from the American taxpayer and what people are calling the slush fund that President Trump is now in charge of. Here's what I'll say about this before I hit play in this audio, where the ladies of The View go a little crazy, or a lot crazy, which they like to do. I think that on the surface, if you told me that taxpayer dollars are going to wind up in the hands of individuals who may or may not have done something wrong on January 6th, whatever the degree of that is, you'd have to hear the individual case to know what the person did. I think on the surface, you might say to yourself, yeah, that doesn't seem right. That seems like we shouldn't just send money to people. But then if you dove deeper into those stories and you find out how little some individuals did and how much the punishment did not match the crime, they were the book was thrown at them to a degree that was so wildly inappropriate that there is potentially some version of people that would say, all right, in this situation, maybe this person does deserve some sort of compensation for the way they were treated. And I think that's the thing that's always missing from that discussion. I think when people say that, you know, Trump is moving this number over here and that number over there and creating a ton of money that he can then send to people that were part of January 6th, they're doing it with just the headlines to make you not dive deeper, to make you not understand the reality of the individual cases. And I think that context is vitally important to figuring out if you support something or not. Because there's a vast difference between someone who did what mainstream media says, like beat up multiple cops on the way into the Capitol building to try to kill the vice president. That's their narrative. And someone who walked through a hallway peacefully and then left at the end of, say, whatever that thing was that happened. And by and large, most of the people who did anything on that day did the second thing. So I do think that there's a big version of a discussion there that actually puts context into the individual discussions about whether or not people deserve a check from the American government. But before I do that, or after I say that all, before we take a break, let's play this. This is Sonny Hostin and others on The View giving all kinds of opinions about the reality of this situation and how ridiculous they want to compare it to other stuff. But here, let's go ahead and hit play on this audio.
0: We need to make it clear that there can be no comparison between the Black Lives Matter movement and what we saw on January 6th. I just want to make that clear.
8: And that's not the suggestion.
0: Yeah. I know that wasn't your suggestion. I know that wasn't your suggestion, but, you know, people that watch our show take away different things. So I just want to make that part clear. They were very...
1: I totally disagree with her, by the way. The wanton destruction of the people that were part of the Black Lives Matter did matter. The things they, and then actually all the fraud and embezzlement that happened for the actual group that called themselves that.
0: Limited destruction of property and violence during the uprising, the Black Lives Matter uprising. And no threats to the president.
8: No threats to the president. Probably disagree on property damage, but we don't need to re-indicate.
1: Yeah. We definitely disagree on property damage.
0: What I will say is that in terms of the January 6th insurrectionists and rioters, it was 100% conviction rate. Mm-hmm. None of the appeals were successful, and so those were adjudicated properly. And what is interesting to me...
1: Yeah, no, I'm already done. I'm already done with the annoyingness of everything she's saying there. They weren't all adjudicated properly. They were treated horribly, I think, by the judicial system, because every single person that was walked in there was guilty of a crime, whether or not they could prove they did the thing that they were saying they did. They made everyone sound like they were a mobster trying to overthrow the government, even though they brought no weapons along with them, which would probably be a terrible, terrible attempt to try to overthrow the government weapon-free. You would think that that would be a difficult way to go about it, unless you have a bunch of Bruce Lees with you. And even then, I don't think that they succeed. But all right, there's a lot to talk about. There's a lot for us to get to on the show today. As I said, I look forward to having a lot of fun. This is the Chad Benson Show. My name is Craig Collins, filling in. We'll be back in just a little bit.
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4: This is the Chad Benson Show. My name is Craig Collins, filling in. Thrilled to be with you. A bunch of stuff out there to talk about. Britney Spears offered police officers lasagna while they were pulling her over. This is a real thing. This is a story that actually happened. I think I even have some audio of this. She had a DUI arrest back in March. The DUI arrest has now gone viral as California Highway Patrol has put out the video. When being asked to get out of the car to submit to some testing, Brittany said, "How about some lasagna at my house and a dip in the pool?" Which is, it's an odd road to go. For everybody that was all free Brittany a certain number of years ago, some of Brittany being free has not worked out so great for Brittany. I don't know who actually should be helping her now. The people that were, quote, helping her before were doing a terrible job and hurting her. I agree with all that, but she doesn't seem to be a healthy person on her own. Let's play a little bit of this audio.
5: Turn the vehicle off.
6: Look, can I just follow you up there so I'm not on the street with all these people?
5: What if we have you get out of
6: the car? My baby's right down there in a hotel room, please.
5: Here, how about this? What if we have you get out of the car? We'll put you in one of our cars and we'll drive around the corner so we're somewhere that there's a bunch of people driving by.
6: Oh, I don't want to get in this car, sir. You can come to my house. I'll make you food and lasagna or whatever you want. I have a pool. My babies are coming to my house tonight.
4: By the way, I know that audio sounds

0: really weird. The audio is enhanced multiple times to get it to the degree where you can actually hear it. So it might not sound like Britney, but it is. The video is showing Britney Spears, and she offered lasagna and a dip in the pool. That doesn't work. Just as an FYI, if the police want to have you get out of the car for a DUI test or some sort of, you know, influence test, you can't just offer them to come over for a swim. That doesn't actually get you at anything. Unfortunately, I wish that it. No, I'm kidding. I'm glad actually it doesn't work, because drinking and driving is a horrible thing to do. But the Free Britney people, again, very silent on all the Britney decisions that she's making while being free. There's other stuff out there. I saw a story about the most amazing dishes that we're going to cook for Memorial Day weekend. So we'll talk about that a little bit. We'll get into a lot of other things in just a few minutes. This is Craig Collins filling in on the Chad Benson Show. But actually, before I do take a break, why don't I mention a couple of these states and the favorite food items they have? Because some people are absolutely doing things horribly. You ask people what their favorite side dish for Memorial Day is, and if you get back asparagus, someone has made a terrible decision. Iowa, I think that's on the top 10 list for them. I don't think it's number one, thank God, because there's no deranged lunatics even in an Iowa to say that. 6.5% of people in Maine like a buffalo chicken dip. A 7.1% chance that you'll get cowboy caviar if you go to North Dakota. And finally, a 7.6% chance that you'll get an elote. That's Mexican corn if you're having food in Oklahoma. Potato chips made the top of the list because we're lazy. Potato salad, all kinds of things also on this list in multiple places. And actually, just straight up actual salad was the number one option in places like New York, California, Hawaii, Arizona, and Nevada. Places that I would be very sad to go. These are not things I would want to have. If salad is your, top side dish option, this is not a party I'm having fun at. That's at least what I start to think in my brain when you hand that out to me. I do also like that people said that mayonnaise in a potato, salad thing was something that people weren't necessarily sure about because it's not healthy to them. That's not the point, people. When you eat out, you want to enjoy food. You don't need to be super healthy for that day. All right. There's a lot of other things, as I said, to talk about. A lot of newsworthy stuff to get to. Marco Rubio talked a bit about what's going on in Iran and what's going on in Cuba. We'll get to that and more. The Chad Benson Show. Craig Collins filling in.
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1: This is The Chad Benson Show. My name is Craig Collins, filling in. Thrilled to be with you. A bunch of stuff out there to talk about. The House did go ahead and scrap, Republicans in the House, a vote to rein in President Trump's war in Iran. They could have essentially forced the president to pull back unless he gets congressional approval. They decided not to vote on that. They decided to go ahead and punt further down the road. Here's the thing that I think matters about this story real quick before I play some audio and we get into more about Iran in general, is I think we are getting close to the finish line. I know that people like me on, you know,

0: radio stations like this have been saying that for a while. Not all the people. Other people have been saying that they think that this will take a long time. And, of course, Democrats have been calling it a forever war, even though we're a few months in. But I do think you have to be close to the end, because the United States is winning by any metric you use against a regime that has a whole lot of people that are no longer in charge because they're dead. And if the new people who are in charge don't do the things they want, that we want, they probably won't be around to make decisions for a while. So there's a certain level of strength just in the situation itself. And yes, that means that you wait longer and longer for that reality to set in on the other side. But that's truly the only challenge left here. It's not like there's a jeopardy that the U.S. will somehow start losing this war. We won't. It's not at all even close to happening. And so I think that that's an important aspect to just mention before I play some audio of CNN and some debate on this topic, that truthfully, time, sadly, for anyone paying high gas prices, which is all of us here in this country and a lot of people around the world, time is on our side, and it's not on the side of Iran. They want the panicked version of a quick ending as soon as possible because it's the best case scenario for them. Here's a little bit of the argument on CNN and someone slapping down the stupidity of the Democratic message or the Democratic notion that Iran is somehow doing better than they are.
1: Okay, that's the point about the president. The president made it clear. Iran is not going to get a nuclear weapon. That's number one.
2: How is he going to ensure that?
1: Number two.
2: How is he going to ensure that?
1: He's made
2: inspections.
1: As long as he's president of the United States of America, I have no doubt.
2: Where's the HEU? Where's the Highland Uranium right now?
1: I go back to
3: that's
1: what I just said.
3: That's just the raw materials, but the capacity has been decimated, and that takes a long time to rebuild.
1: Do you really believe that Iran is sitting back right now, five levels deep of dead guys, and going, man, we're really in charge right now? Like,
4: yes,
1: kicking America's
4: I absolutely think that they are. That is what you're doing.
0: You're insane. I like the yelling and bickering on the CNN when everybody at the same time is speaking over each other, and you might not be able to hear what everyone's saying. That's usually a bad move in media. But nonetheless, yes, I think people are insane if they think that Iran is sitting back and thinking that they're actually doing a great job. The only thing they're counting on, and this is something that we actually saw with Hamas when they were fighting Israel before, is weaponizing media. And I mean that legitimately. They want people, college students in our country and all around the world, to feel sorry for them somehow and to say that we need the fighting to stop, or in the case of Iran, a little bit different than Hamas, and they want to somehow demonstrate strength through media when it's not true. They don't have a position of strength from a military standpoint, and anyone who looks at this for more than a couple seconds can see and understand that. But media makes it sound like they're basically drawing with the United States right now. It's basically a tie, and who knows what happens if this lasts longer, and that's ridiculous. That is the media doing the work of the bad guy. To benefit the bad guy here and to get the public opinion to be so strong that politicians back down for political reasons, not for any other reason. And Trump so far has been immune to that. I think this is why you see people in the second term of an administration, even with the break in between for our current president, do things differently than they would maybe in their first term. And I don't think Trump actually falls into this category either. But I do think it's true that when you stop worrying about political fallout, you make different decisions. And even going into Iran in the first place, Iran, and trying to get rid of their nuclear weapons and take all their uranium and probably destroy it. Trump did say that he would take everything and then probably he'd get rid of it, although he wasn't committing to that, which I thought was funny. But anyway, when you do all that, you're doing it because politics be darned. Who cares anymore? We're doing this for a different reason than anybody who would get mad that their polling numbers might go down. And that's actually typically a good thing to me. Again, depending on what I guess the reason is that you do something. In the case of President Trump, it's to stop a country that would do very bad things if they ever got a nuclear weapon. And we can see that by how they're controlling the Strait of Hormuz and causing problems around the world simply because they want to spread the pain that's being inflicted on them. All right, let's play this audio. This is Marco Rubio being asked by a reporter about Cuba, about Raul Castro, and how we're actually going to enforce the indictment that we put down on him. Get him here and make him stand trial for the crimes we say he committed. You know what's funny about this? As media acts like this is ridiculous for people to assume like could happen, like Raul's not going to just come over to the U.S. He's not going to hit up a party in Miami and then wind up getting arrested. But we have a couple things in our recent past that demonstrate if we want somebody here, we might be able to get them here somehow, some way. I love that the media is pretending that's not true as they ask these kind of questions.
4: And how do you intend to get Raul Castro to the United States?
5: Well, that was a grand jury in South Florida returned an indictment on Raul Castro. Nothing to do with us. The grand jury, the evidence is clear. He admits to it. Raul Castro openly admits and brags about he shot down civilian, gave the order to shoot down civilian airplanes.
4: And how would you get him here?
5: Well, I'm not going to talk about how we're going to get him here. If we were trying to get him here, why would I say to the media what our plans are about that? I know you have to ask, but why would I answer that? The bottom line, there's a lot. At that point, he becomes a fugitive of American justice. And, well, you know, if there's an announcement, I'm popular, we'll tell you afterwards.
0: Yeah, we would tell you after, not before. I love, and this happens a lot, and media gets this question a lot or throws this question out there, and then you hear members of the Trump administration, including Rubio, give the answer he just gave. I would love the opposite. They, like, whip out the map. They're like, well, we're going to position people here, here, here. This is how we're going to go in. This is where we're going to go. Man, I really hope the enemy's not watching right now as I do this. But anyway, let's get back to it. Here's the whole plan. Here's everything we intend to do. Here's where we found weaknesses in their current, setup to protect him. And again, one more time, I just hope that Cuba has turned off their televisions before we do that. You do like a trust tree thing. You're like, everybody in Cuba, earmuff yourselves, and then I'm going to answer this question for our media moron here so that they know something that they're trying to pretend is impossible. Like, the question also is created in a way where the media wants the person to say, the politician to say, well, that's impossible and we can't do it. And they're not going to say that either. It's crazy. All right, one other thing. I do think this is interesting. Spencer Pratt is doing surprisingly well in a run for a political job. So well, in fact, in California that a lot of media really hates him because people seem to like his message. I want to play audio of something he said recently because this is a very universal theme or a universally exciting thing to talk about, that politicians have failed everywhere and terrible things are happening throughout our country because of the failed work of the fraudulent, you know, bad people that exist in D.C. and everywhere else. And I would like to run some part of our country, some small place or big city in this case, and I'd like to run it much better. This is a good message. This works very often in politics. Here's Spencer Pratt.
6: Everyone's missing who's voting for me. The only people that aren't are the socialists, the lunatics, and the communists. But any normal functioning brain that doesn't want to step in human poop when they get their matcha is voting for me, which is a lot of people.
0: Yeah, I'm one of those. I mean, I'm not voting because I'm not in California. I'm not going to vote there. But anyway, I think a lot of people would agree with that, that you would rather not step in any version of poop, actually. I don't care who created it while I'm getting my matcha latte. That's something that I don't want to do. And so let's not do it. Let's have ourselves not do any of those things. I love everything about this. And I love that Spencer Pratt's campaign is so shocking for a couple reasons. I guess the first one being that, yes, he's a reality TV guy who, if you go back and watch anything that made him famous, you don't exactly think that what you're watching is someone who might one day be the mayor of Los Angeles. Like, that doesn't strike you in the face. It's like, oh, that's what he's destined to do. But we're here, and Spencer Pratt's message is working. And it's making a lot of people very mad. And the only way that they're trying to attack him is to shape him as like a Trump Jr. or a MAGA guy or whatever you say. And I think that's really interesting. One last thing to kind of say connected to this is the long-awaited review of Kamala Harris's campaign was finally made public by Democrats. They tried to hide it after they did the research and wondered why they lost so bad to President Trump and lost all the swing states. And so they did a deep dive, and they came up with exactly the stuff we all would have known they were going to come up with. And the main strategy that they admitted they had was to bash Trump and to shape Trump as a bad, horrible, terrible person and not really tell anyone, although I think that part of the reason they did this, too, is because Kamala Harris wanted to do crazy, radical stuff, and she didn't want to say it out loud, but not tell anyone what Harris would have done as the person in charge in the White House. They essentially just went with a one type of campaign of bash the other guy and call him the devil. That is essentially what you're now seeing in Los Angeles against Spencer Pratt, because the no-nonsense, common-sense things he says are things that a lot of people like. And he's done very well in his campaigning. He's done very well in his ads that he's put up on social media and other places. Like, I think that it's really interesting to watch the success of what I would call like an everyman who is famous because of his connection to reality TV that is trying to get a decent political office in this country, like a position of significant power, being in charge of one of the biggest cities in the country. And so it'll be, I don't know if he'll actually win, but if he does, it would be sort of fascinating to watch the left continue to have their minds explode because of it, because they're just so upset that these common messages actually resonate with so many Americans. And that's the last thing I'll say before we take another break. This is the big thing that confuses me when I talk to people who think that there's going to be a huge blue wave in the midterm elections, and say a lot of young voters who did vote for Trump a couple years ago might not vote for conservatives again. Democrats didn't exactly do a good job when they were in charge. This is what caused everybody to change their minds, at least for the people who did, and vote the other way. And so now you're going to say that all those people will swing right back to that side that they were supposed to vote for, that the demographics say they were supposed to vote for, and people didn't to the degree that they were expected to do so. And they just want to put the people back in power who blew up the thing in the first place. That seems like a bad idea. That seems like if you fire the boss of your company for, you know, bankrupting the company, and then you bring in somebody else and you think he's not doing a great job, you bring back the guy who bankrupt you. That doesn't seem like the right move, obviously. All right, we'll take a break. A lot more to get to on the show. This is the Chad Benson Show. My name is Craig Collins, filling in.
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0: me too. Hashtag immigration reforms. Hashtag help. I'm trapped in a hashtag factory and I can't get out. 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
1: This is the Chad Benson Show. My name is Craig Collins, filling in. Thrilled to be with you. I wonder how many people have had bad landlords out there. I've had a couple, especially when I was living in Chicago. I remember one landlord told us when the windows were so poor that cold was getting in the winter and the heat wasn't working, that we were young, so we would be fine even if we were sleeping outside. And I remember I responded back to that landlord by saying, it feels like we are sleeping outside, and then I reported some stuff. And lo and behold, our heat got fixed and our windows got fixed. But nonetheless, no matter how bad the landlords I've had have been, none of them have been this bad. A Michigan landlord was caught on a tenant's home security camera having sex in his house with a female friend. So the landlord decided for some reason to go to the house of someone who was renting from him and do the deed with another person. And thankfully, that was all caught on camera. Not thankfully for the landlord, but for the tenant to be able to complain about it. I do have some audio of this where people are talking about what happened. Just what I find interesting, too, just a note, a TV reporter did confront the landlord over this alleged incident that has video proof of the thing happening. The guy was wearing a Darth Vader T-shirt. Yes, he's apparently a member of the dark side. I found that pretty funny that the dude's like, yeah, I do things. Who cares? I'm living life Darth Vader style, although I don't know if Darth did that. I'm not a huge Star Wars fan. Some of the people would have to tell us in the comments, but let's go ahead and play on this video or this audio of the homeowner and his wife talking about their discovery of the landlord's decision to use their apartment in ways he should not have done.
2: He walked back and forth through here naked and
3: might have been trying to make a sandwich, but I don't know. It's creepy.
2: He just pointed the phone to me and I seen him just doing what he was doing right here in our house. It was live footage.
4: Oh my God.
2: Time stamped and everything. My wife, she's germaphobic, so I had to most definitely clean it before she even stepped in this house, period. Too comfortable. So I know for a fact that somebody that comfortable, what else could be done? It's going to be hard. I'm going to probably write some more languages on the back of the check for him. The transfer
4: to him. Special
2: memo.
1: I think you withhold the check, to be honest. I don't think you pay the guy for that month. I think you charge him for a one-day Airbnb, and it winds up being an expensive thing. Two things that I got out of this video that I thought were uniquely funny. First, the landlord was comfortable enough in the home to walk around naked and go make a sandwich in the kitchen. That is something that I don't even know what to say to the idea of that. And again, it makes that landlord that I mentioned that I had a little while ago seemed like an angel compared to this guy. And then the other thing that I thought was really funny about the totality of this is that the guy admits that his girlfriend is a germaphobe, so he had to deep clean the house for her. His wife is a germaphobe. My wife would move out. There would be no chance. We'd be living in there for another day if you saw this on video. Timestamp video. You know what's actually kind of interesting to me, too? I'll just throw this out there. A lot of, like, Ring doorbells and cameras that you set up as security in your house, they have a microphone function, which means you can talk and it can, put your voice into whatever room the camera's in. I wonder why they didn't do that, why they didn't, like, start to say, hey, stop what you're doing. Please, no more doing that here, that kind of thing. I think it would have freaked the landlord out, but at least you would have stopped some of the cleaning that you might have had to do in the other rooms of the house that he wound up in. But all right, that is the craziest landlord story I've heard. This is the Craig Collins filling in on the Chad Benson Show. More coming up in a bit. I just called myself the Craig Collins. That was pompous, and I did it by accident. Once again, the Chad Benson Show. My name is Craig Collins filling in. Before we take a break, there was one other story that I thought was really funny. We'll probably play audio of this in a little while. But a McDonald's manager got fired in Massachusetts. Her name is Kylie with an I-E, which might be part of the reason she went crazy. She was fired because she contaminated the food of her ex who went to that McDonald's to eat something. I think this is the ex's fault. Don't go to your ex's McDonald's to buy food. Go to any other McDonald's. Craig Collins filling in on the Chad Benson Show.
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8: Details of any peace agreement with the U.S. instead reasserting its right to control the Strait of Hormuz. Still, crude is down about 5% on the prospect of peace. ABC chief foreign correspondent Ian Pannell is in Tel Aviv.
9: Administration official telling ABC News there'll be a limited interim agreement that would include opening the Strait of Hormuz and an end to the U.S. blockade. The official saying there'll also be commitment from the Iranians to negotiate the removal of their stockpile of highly enriched uranium. But Iranian state media saying the draft agreement doesn't have any nuclear commitments. Intelligence sources telling ABC News that despite the bombing, Iran retains the ability to enrich uranium, one of the many pre-war goals that hasn't been reached.
8: Over 900 Ebola cases now reported across the Democratic Republic of Congo, more than 115 deaths. American citizens returning from the impacted area are being funneled through Virginia and Atlanta for any signs of symptoms. A chemical tank in danger of blowing to pieces in a neighborhood in Orange County, California, with a potential of a one-mile blast radius, has a crack in it. And the fire chief says that may be a good thing. It might relieve the pressure and avoid an explosion.
10: So we don't know if the whole tank is completely solidified right now and it's all plastic. That would be best case scenario, but we don't know because we can't see inside, and we're working with experts right now to see if we can see the density inside the tank that could tell us.
8: Chief T.J. McGovern, another night in evacuation centers meantime for tens of thousands of Californians. This Memorial Day weekend, the oldest Pearl Harbor survivor, age 106, is keeping the memory alive of that surprise attack. Looking back, Freeman Johnson, Centerville, Massachusetts, says his greatest legacy is raising a family. There are only 11 survivors of that surprise attack. 2,400 Americans died. You're listening to ABC News.

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3: I was going to do anything I could.
4: Deborah Del Mastro got a call from an unknown number. He told her he had kidnapped her 37-year-old daughter, Sarah. Then he gave her proof.
3: And my daughter's voice telling me that, you know, I love you, Mom. I'm so sorry. I'm so scared.
4: Deborah followed the man's instructions.
3: The guy is barking orders.
4: After sending $5,400, it had all been a scam. Martinez police tell us they're investigating, but little hope she'll get any of her money back. Dryden Quigley, ABC News.
2: San Antonio Spurs at home beat OKC to tie the Western Conference games at 2 apiece. An Indy rarity, a pass with only 50 feet of track left.
5: 233/10,000ths of a second, to be exact. That's the margin between winner Felix Rosenquist and second place David Malukas. The closest finish in Indy 500 history.
6: It's kind of weird. You never really get that last lap move in the 500, and it just played out perfectly.
5: The win capped a month in which Rosenquist became a father. His daughter was born on May 4th. At the Indianapolis 500, Will Clark, ABC Sports.
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1: This is The Chad Benson Show. My name is Greg Collins filling in. I love a story that producer Phil just sent me. We'll get to it in about 10, 15 minutes, something like that or so. But I love it. Great job. And you probably shouldn't read some of those things right when you're coming back from a break. Lots of things to talk about. I don't know if I said this. My name is Greg Collins filling in on The Chad Benson Show. Let's get right to some audio I have. This is a blow-up that happened on CNN about how much of a disaster Joe Biden is, or was, because he was, and how funny it is that people are talking about potentially voting a certain way when they might have actually voted for Trump in 2024 because they want to put the more drunk, more reckless, more terrible people back in charge than whatever version of thing they think they got right now. And we're not even 4 years in. We're not complete. The journey is only half over. So who knows if the economy and everything and gas prices will be much better by 2026. We don't, or excuse me, 2028. We don't know those answers yet. So we'll see. Even November, things could be very different than they are right now. But let's go ahead and play on some of this audio.
2: The spine melted and everybody fell in line.
3: Dude, that would be you guys saying Joe Biden was a good candidate. If you want to talk about falling in line, no spine. You guys told us that Joe Biden was, like, sane and mentally competent when he clearly wasn't and lied to the American people and then covered up the incompetence. So, like, don't lecture me about, like, moral clarity here from a party. Joe Biden was a disaster, and you guys covered it up and looked in the cameras. All of the Democrats said, he runs laps around me. He's on his A game. He's so good at this. And then you want to sit here and say that, like, man, I wish these Republicans
4: would send
2: Trump.
4: Like,
1: Yeah, I love the fact that you start to act like this is ridiculous. And it's absolutely true that people all over television and a bunch of politicians were saying that Joe Biden was the smartest guy in every room he was in, which is terrifying if it's true. I'll just say that again. If anyone ever said that legitimately, that is horrifying to think how much dumber everyone else had to be in that room to slide under him. But nonetheless, I think that CNN is missing an opportunity, and that's Abby Phillips' show and all the people who argue on it now. I think they should have gladiator jousts that happen halfway through. You know, like actually do it American Gladiator style, where if enough people argue with each other and yell at each other, you then give them those foam things and put them on the platforms and have them hit each other until somebody falls off. I don't know if we actually decide who's right and wrong in the political debate based on that, but I'd be wildly entertained. So that is my vote for that show, that they have to add in a gladiator jousting at some point if you interrupt each other too much and yell too much. Other things out there that I saw, President Trump, this is how it's referred to online. This is not my words, but I'm going to use them. President Trump danced on the grave of The Late Show and Stephen Colbert's run ending. In a 2 a.m. social media post on Truth Social, President Trump said, Colbert is finally finished at CBS. Amazing that he lasted so long. No talent, no ratings, no life. That's mean. He was like a dead person. You could take any person off the street and they would be better than this total jerk. Thank goodness he's finally gone. I did not watch Colbert's show last night. I contemplated watching it and then I decided to go to sleep like I've been doing for years. Instead of watching late night television, because it's not at all what it used to be. And I imagine a whole lot of other people are out there. I've seen a few different clips now as of today from Colbert's show. But here's the thing that I think is really interesting about it and the amount that Paul McCartney, I guess, was used. Of course, Beatles legend, who is famous for what he did inside the Ed Sullivan Theater, which seemed to actually benefit a lot of people, himself included. I didn't lose money like Colbert was rumored to be losing every year, like $40 to $50 million was the amount of money The Late Show was thought to be losing before it inevitably was canceled. But the thing I think is so interesting about it is that Paul McCartney, a Beatle, might be a better example of someone who probably has a wider appeal than Colbert ever had. I think the people on both sides of the political aisle still seem to like the Beatles and the Beatle music enough. That's kind of the lesson there, is that if you wanted to be more well-liked, I'm not saying Paul McCartney himself actually does this, but if you wanted to be more well-liked, you probably should have avoided telling half of the country that they're morons so often. And, of course, many people are also putting up the the vaccine dance thing that Colbert did on his show when he was shilling for the vaccine. And, of course, Colbert has never talked about the entire time he had the run of the Late Show, all of the different things we've learned now about the COVID vaccine. So the vaccine, I think, is what they actually called it, where they were dancing and promoting getting one, is, it seems to be, the most egregious moment on that show, to say the least, about how it did political messaging and not actually designed to entertain people. And I don't know when we lost that. Like, I don't know when we lost the plot on that. I'll tell you that in this job, a job like what Chad Benson does so awesome every single day, the goal is to entertain you. That absolutely is the goal, to make jokes, to have fun, to talk about things that are not, in fact, just politics, because if we do that for 3 hours every day, we'll all go crazy. But this is a political talk show, so the design is also to give you the news and to give my opinion on the news. That's in the intent of it. That is not what late-night television was supposed to be, but all of the shows have become that. All of the shows have decided that they need to have their opinion injected into these conversations too, and you don't succeed that way. It's a broken record version of a thing to say, and I've said it before, other people have said it before, but I love one specific example of it. I like the Michael Jordan example. Republicans buy shoes too. Every time he was asked while playing in his NBA career if he wanted to weigh in on politics, his answer was no, because it's not going to benefit him. And that's simply true. And so had Colbert done a different version of a late-night show, could he have had more success? Probably. I don't know if it would have been enough to not get him canceled, enough to have actually made money when you're losing as much as they say they're losing. I think all late-night TV is going to go away. I think we're a certain number of years removed from potentially seeing Kimmel and Fallon also fired, or other versions of those guys also fired. The only thing that might save them, the only thought I have on this, that it might actually wind up going the other way, is if you have just one. If you get rid of either Kimmel or Fallon, and all of the audience that does stay up late enough to watch late-night TV that has an interest in hearing political opinion when they'd rather go to sleep and be entertained, anybody who's still in that bucket of people, if you have just one product to choose from, maybe it's successful enough to keep it going. But it is simply sad, part of it, too. And I saw the switching off of the lights at the Ed Sullivan Theater and the emotion and everything that people were claiming existed there. And it's just so hollow because it's so different than what it used to be. Am I sad that something that at one point I liked has gone away? Yes. I'm sad that something that at one point David Letterman made entertaining in a way that he hasn't even been entertaining in years now. But I'm not sad at the current version of the thing. It died a long time ago, according to me and a lot of other people. This is just the final result of that. But I do think that President Trump also saying what he said is amusing. I can't help it. For some reason, I find it amusing. Probably mostly because every time they accuse the president of doing something for political reasons, he doesn't seem to remotely care at all about trying to prevent that from being said. I don't think the show went away because of Trump and politics, but I do think him tweeting at 2 a.m. about how crappy the show is encourages the people who are saying that to say more stuff. And again, it's just not something that Trump cares even remotely about. All right, another story out there. Trump says he'll be deploying 5,000 troops to Poland. This is shortly after withdrawing 5,000 troops from Germany. If the troops have to be in Europe, Poland is the place for them, is part of what he said. I think I have some audio from President Trump talking about this a little while ago. Here, let's play that.
0: If you decide to pull troops from Germany, will you move them to Poland or maybe some other countries on the eastern flank?
4: Well, Poland would like that. We have a great relationship with Poland. I have a great relationship with the president. You remember, I endorsed him, and he won. And he came from way behind, and he won. He's a great fighter. He's a great guy. I like him a lot, so that's possible.
0: But will you do it?
1: Nah, it's all right. We're good there. The president has a much better relationship with Poland than he does with Germany right now. Poland likes to have our troops is what the mention is there. I think that all makes sense. I love when these stories become a big talking point for people and people wonder what the intention of this is or how this actually works, because it's very simple. I will say it this way. The United States is counted on by almost everybody that we have a good relationship with on the world stage to do some level of protection for them. We're the bully in the room. We're the people that everyone expects to rush in and save the day if something terrible were to happen. And just showing people occasionally that we might not be free, you know, service providers in that sense, that we might actually sometimes decide not to do something in some way, it gets people to fall in line who might be more willing to crap on us or say negative things. Showing them that our power is not at their beck and call is important. And I think it does help create an opportunity to have different conversations than the ones you might be having when people take us for granted. I think a lot of the world takes the United States for granted, and I think that that's obviously a very bad thing. All right, one other thing that I thought was pretty funny, definitely not a serious topic, but darn it, let's talk about something silly before we take a break. A town ended a 140-year booze ban. I didn't know places still had booze bans, to be honest with you, but a town in Alabama did. Falkville, I think is the name of it. But they ended it, and they ended it by one single vote. When people say votes don't matter, they have no idea about the vote to get rid of an alcohol ban that passed 116 to 115. And I really hope the guy who passed it is like the type of person from The Simpsons who you expect really, really wants this thing to pass. The Barney type of guy who's burping as he says, "I vote yes to selling booze in our community." This seems like an odd thing to have taken this long. And I wonder how the 115 people took it that lost to the 116. Because I know how the 116 people celebrated. They had a lot to drink. I don't know what the 115 people did as they stood over it and got sad. But all right, we'll take another break. A lot to get to, a lot to talk about. This is the Chad Benson Show. My name is Craig Collins filling in.
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7: This is the Chad Benson Show. My name is Craig Collins, filling in, thrilled to be with you. A bunch of stuff out there to talk about. 45 million Americans will travel at least 50 miles from home this weekend. AAA expects 45 million of us to mostly, I think, drive, even as gas prices are not what you'd want them to be to travel. 3.7 million will fly. Another 2.2 million will use some other form of transportation. That's a bus, a train, something. But the vast majority of 45 million, 39.1, will hop in your car and go somewhere. And I do like this as a plan. I don't actually intend to do it this year. I moved very far away from my family. I now live in Houston, Texas. Most of my family does not live within a regular amount of driving to me, and I kind of like the freedom of that. I'm not going to lie. I'll tell you this on the radio very quickly because probably you barely care about me at all, the fill-in guy on the show, and that's not your fault. That makes sense. But I like the freedom, and anyone else out there, like, I like that it's too far to drive because I never could overcome the guilt of someone inviting me to something within my family for any kind of holiday. And if I could drive there within a few hours, feeling like you got to go. So for anyone out there that doesn't want to go to stuff as much as you do, that's the hack. Move far enough away to where you can't hop in the car and drive there, even though my wife has family around us and I think we're driving to them. So it's really, it's a push-pull in the world of what I actually succeeded or didn't on this. But good luck to everybody out there paying the high gas prices and driving around certain places. Another story I saw, producer Phil actually found for me, which is hilarious. Hilarious because of the, I guess, ridiculousness of the story. You know, alcoholism itself is not funny. I'm not trying to make fun of it. And I think the substitute teacher definitely has a drinking problem. But a substitute teacher was found passed out drunk in a middle school pickup lane. That feels like the kind of thing if you see the middle school substitute teacher falling down and drunk and passed out in the pickup lane as you're getting kids out of the school, she probably deserves to be fired. At that point, when they tested her blood alcohol content, it was 0.367. This is, to me,

0: the most amusing part, she also had a bottle of Skull vodka in her car when they went ahead and searched it. Again, the actual illness itself, not funny. The person in Florida, of course, of all places, this is a Florida story where this happened, probably needs a decent amount of help. But at the same time, I kind of question how it could get to this level of ridiculous. And they originally called it a medical episode around 10 o'clock in the morning before inevitably saying what it actually was that was going on. I wonder how the school lets it get that far before they catch the person doing the thing. You know, I feel like you've got to be able to notice at some point, maybe one of the other days the substitute has been there, things are not right if her blood alcohol content is almost 0.4, which is insane. All right, one last thing that we'll probably have to wait to play for a little bit, but I'll just tease now because I find it uniquely amazing, too. A viral video of a young woman is all over the internet because she overcame her fear of roller coasters. And I don't want to undersell this to you at all. It is kind of amazing and hilarious, the amount of emotion she had pouring out of her as she went through this entire thing. But this young woman who was on video camera sitting in a roller coaster and then taking off from said roller coaster seems to have so many different feelings and then inevitably actually get through the actual roller coaster itself. It was crazy. It was interesting, to say the very least. But that is another thing out there that happened that I'll probably have to sit on the audio for because I just don't think we have enough time to play it now, a viral video of a young woman. And I remember when I was a kid getting over the fear of the roller coaster. It's a fun time. And then eventually it's the most amazing thing you do after waiting in line for several hours. Quick break, a lot more. Craig Collins filling in on the Chad Benson Show.
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1: This is the Chad Benson Show. My name is Craig Collins, filling in. Thrilled to be with you. So many things out there for us to talk about. Let's play this first. This is a Fox News alert about Senate Republicans being allowed to go home because John Thune said, we don't need to do any work here. President Trump wanted ICE funding and CPB funding passed before June 1st. That's going to be impossible if no one is working. It's got to be great to be a politician and get to go home all the time when the job seems to not be done. Here we go.
2: Chaos on Capitol Hill as Senate Republicans are now set to go home until June. That's significant because that now puts them on course to miss a June 1st deadline that was set by President Trump to pass a reconciliation funding package.

0: give money to both ICE and CBP. For more on that, we're going to send it out to Fox.
1: Nah, let's go ahead and not do more on that this time. But this is funny to me because I was thinking about it in a different sense. Let's say that if politicians are allowed to go home when their work's not done, that only politicians have to deal with other people being allowed to do the same thing to them. What I mean by that is, like, the next time there's a fire at a politician's house, I want the firefighters to show up, spray a little bit of water on it, and then get to leave. They're like, you know, this isn't done. Your house is still on fire, but I got to be off the clock. So we got to be done here. That would be amazing to me to watch all the firefighters pack up and go, and the politician be like, wait, but the house is still on fire. And then how do you like it? How does it feel when we do it to you? That would be the other sense of the thing that I say. President Trump not happy about this at all, of course, and other people not happy because certain funding is important to protect our country that is valuable. We do need to get that done. But you see this all the time. Politicians get to do whatever they want, however they feel, and then they don't get fired, although occasionally they do. Amassi and others are losing their jobs because Republicans in primary voting are saying we're very unhappy with the end result of not doing more of what we wanted you to do because we elected Trump via the popular vote and you're not doing the stuff he wants. Whether or not that'll actually play out in a midterm election when people beyond one side of the political aisle vote and stuff, I don't know. It's a great question. We will find the answer out in November to it. If these Trump politicians who are winning primaries actually win their races, a lot of media on the left will tell you they never win. A lot of media on the right will tell you they always win. It's really more in between how often we see it. But Trump's record for endorsement is actually better than anyone in mainstream liberal media will tell you. And that doesn't just mean for primary races. That means throughout the totality of a race, the people he nominates oftentimes win. And actually living in Texas, one of the biggest discussions is about Ken Paxton. Ken Paxton is not a darling of many of the government machine, Republican machine that's out there. And so there are people that are viscerally reacting to Ken Paxton being the person that gets the Trump endorsement. However, if you live in Texas, you understand that a lot of people would rather have him than Cornyn, even with the baggage. Paxton has some personal and some professional baggage that he carries into a race with a truly crazy person in Tallarico. But I'll just say this, and I won't dive too deep into the Texas thing during the national show here. But I think it's important to realize that regardless of what someone thinks who lives not in Texas, that part of the reason that a race might go a certain way in a place you don't currently live, and I used to say this from afar when I didn't live here too, is very different than what the people here actually want. Can Tallarico actually win a Senate seat in this state, in the state I live in? My answer is no. It didn't matter if it was Cornyn or Paxton. I don't think either one of them could have possibly lost to the insanity that is Tallarico when the state that they live in, the state where they're asking for people to vote in, would care a lot if you say things like God is non-binary, which is something Tallarico has said, and many other just insane things. And also, one last thing. I do find it kind of amusing, and maybe we'll play audio later in the show on this, that Tallarico is claiming to have a girlfriend, but refusing to say her name, and I don't think anyone's ever seen her. It sounds very similar to your friend in school when everybody else starts dating and he's not dating yet, saying that he met a girl on vacation who lives in Canada and they've been dating for a while. Like, it sounds very similar to the made-up people that some of the individuals you might remember in your own life also claim to be dating. And I don't know why you'd go this far to protect somebody from the public spotlight if that's what he claims he's doing. Because doesn't every politician inevitably wind up campaigning with their significant other? Doesn't that wind up being a thing? And they say it's a longtime girlfriend for Tallarico, but no one has any idea who she is. And the favorite part is, like, no one's ever seen them out. How do you hide someone this well? It's politics, by the way. You feel like everything leaks. How does this not leak? Probably because it's not true. Although I'm guessing there might be a paid actress at some point going around and hanging out with Tallarico. I will see. We'll see if you can find her on a website that's inappropriate and if she's making some sort of cash on the side. Tallarico actually used to follow a lot of people who were in inappropriate fields for a politician to follow, although I doubt he's alone in that, too. And that's as far as I'll go on the radio on exactly. I think you might be able to figure out what I'm talking about. All right. Another thing out there, Tom Holman talked to Fox News about some lawsuits and subpoenas that they're interested in pursuing. This would force DMVs to give information to ICE. Deep blue states that resist any sort of version of helping ICE apprehend people without having to do it by going into communities and making it a big display. Democrats want the theater of the thing that they tell people happens when ICE has to take people that are illegally in this country off of the street. ICE actually doesn't want that theater at all. But here's a little bit of this back and forth discussing exactly why they're doing this. And then I have a totally different story about our license plates that I think is equally fascinating. But here's Tom Holman first.
2: I literally know at least 200 angel moms that I have met over the last few years. And there are literally thousands of them. And you're right. Look, Sean Duffy's all over this. He's working very closely with the Department of Homeland Security and ICE. You know, ICE is working with state police in several states, whether it's, you know, way stations, truck stops. But we even got to go further. We I know Sean Duffy's working on lawsuits and subpoenas to get DMV information from the blue states that simply don't want to share it. But we're going to get that information. But we have stepped up efforts on this tenfold. And together with Sean Duffy and Secretary Mark Wayne Mullen, they're taking this serious. And we're going to try to get everybody off the street that's here illegally.
1: Yeah, but shouldn't be driving a car. I also like when he says we're going to get that information
2: further. I know Sean Duffy's working on lawsuits and subpoenas to get DMV information from the blue states that simply don't want to share it. But we're going to get that information.
1: We're going to get that information. I just like that. I wish he had said it multiple additional times. We're going to succeed here, and we're going to catch the people that are doing bad things that shouldn't be doing bad things. And he mentions angel moms, people who have lost kids to someone who shouldn't have been here in the first place, which would make you uniquely irate at both the horrible thing that happened in your life and also the willingness of a government to look the other way to cause something to even be possible that shouldn't be possible. People shouldn't be behind the wheel of the car or a truck driving for a company if they're illegally here and have illegal licenses. But anyway, this other story that producer Phil sent me is crazy. The FBI wants to access automated license plate readers. They're called ALPRs nationwide. This would allow the agency to track movement of anybody via their vehicle. By extension, of course, that means they'd be able to follow us, everybody, at all times, no matter what you're doing. The argument for this is when you occasionally lose someone that you're looking for, that if they were in any kind of vehicle tied to their name at all, you'd be able to find them relatively quickly with an advanced version of this kind of software and intelligence. The negative is all the spying and horrible stuff that usually comes with this. It's just interesting that it's out there as a story, and people are debating whether or not the technology should be something that the FBI gets its hands on. I will say that my first reaction when I read it is if they want it, they're probably going to use it and have it, even if they don't tell us. Even if it's not something that they publicly admit, and maybe someone eventually tells us as a whistleblower that this is going on. But obviously, the development of new technology in all these places will make spying on the American people tremendously easier. And already probably happening in a lot of cases. But if you read through a lot of the discussion here and a lot of the belief on what will and won't happen, you immediately see the Big Brother problem in all of it. And as we're talking about the FBI more and these agencies and the way the Trump administration and some of the officials put in place of power have tried to root out a lot of the very, very one-sided political thinking in them, you know how quickly that can be rebuilt the minute these people aren't in power, the minute that these people aren't in charge, the, tremendous. And I think that there was a discussion about James Comey saying in a couple different interviews, and I know I have that audio somewhere, too, that he wanted people in the FBI to just hold out a little longer and to resist whatever they were likely to be in trouble for, whatever was likely to be going on for them, so that they can, you know, keep their job and keep the corruption going once Trump is out of office. And obviously they hope other Republican politicians don't take over. It's just really interesting to hear because it definitely doesn't sound like all that veiled of a message to say, hold out, hang on a little longer, pretend to be politically in the middle or on the right. And then eventually once people are gone, I keep doing the shady things you've been doing behind closed doors. It's tremendously difficult to actually, and I've heard Dan Bongino talk about that a lot on his podcast. How difficult it was to root out all of the different corruption that exists when it's been built for years and years and years into every one of these establishments the FBI, of course, among them. So, yeah, I think, I guess, the cyclical version of a discussion or an end cap to what I'm saying is, well, I'm not uniquely afraid of the FBI investigating me. I have nothing that I'm hiding. I'm someone who does this for a living, so I imagine someone at some point has looked into me. But at the same time, I don't think that an agency that is so often corrupted by political belief should be able to gain access to more technology that makes them essentially the full-on big brother. But I guess I've resigned myself to the fate that they're probably going to do it anyway, regardless of what I say. It'd be nice if they checked with me. I doubt they actually will. All right, we'll take another break. After the break, I usually want to talk about silly stuff in the tail end of hours on the show. But there's a Tucker Carlson piece of audio that's kind of insane, as many pieces of Tucker Carlson audio have been recently. And I can't help wanting to play it. So we'll do that more in just a bit. This is the Chad Benson Show. My name is Craig Collins filling in.
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1: This is the Chad Benson Show. My name is Craig Collins filling in. I teased before the break some Tucker Carlson audio where he says a thing that you can very easily disprove. He says he doesn't know something exists when he's often campaigned against it or rallied against it in his past. We're going to play that in about 10 minutes. I'm not actually going to play that now. He's talking about Islamic Jihad and making a joke about how he doesn't know what it is. And this is just another version of Tucker trying to rewrite his past in a way that he hopes nobody does the research on or doesn't even care, I guess. But as I said, we'll get to that in a little bit. I'm going to save it. I thought this was interesting. The actress playing Supergirl in the upcoming movie has been crapping on the idea of people who don't like any of the teasers, any of the trailers they've seen for it, who are complaining about the movie. She thinks they're all just, quote, film critic Christian dads that she thinks won't like her for the movie she's in. Not a smart move. To crap on Christianity, men, I guess fathers, more specifically than just men, all in one sentence about the amount of people that don't like her movie or the likelihood of her movie. This has not gone well for other actresses who have decided to target specific potential moviegoers when saying who doesn't like their movie or their film. I don't know why you don't just accept that maybe criticism is out there and kind of ignore it. Like, I think that's a better road to go. And if somebody asks you about the criticism, the response I'd give without trying to alienate people from coming to watch my movie, if someone ever wants to cast me in one, I don't think Supergirl is the right role for me. The left might be happy about that. I would not be. But nonetheless, I think what you say is just wait to see the movie. Anybody who's out there who's criticizing the thing that doesn't exist yet, and then if it actually does get crapped on once it's out there, you just say, well, it is what it is. I put it out. I put a lot of work into it. I tried my best. And if you don't like it, okay, that's the world we live in. That's a better response than trying to defend it and say, well, it's just these uniquely hateful people who don't like me and everybody else does and they'll love it and they'll all go to the movie. Because now if you're a Christian or a dad and your kid asks you to see a movie, you might encourage them to not go see Supergirl because she's mean, she's a crappy person, and you don't want to support her, et cetera, et cetera. All right, another thing out there that I thought was interesting, I referenced this earlier too. A former McDonald's manager in Massachusetts named Kylie with an IE contaminated the fries of her ex that came into the McDonald's ordering food. This is the mistake you don't make. If you break up with somebody and they're mad about it, you probably don't go to the fast food place where that they manage and ask for food. You probably don't do that. I blame, to a certain extent, the person that chose to go there when there's so many other McDonald's to choose from. You don't have to go to the one with the X there. I don't know if you were on a date with somebody else. But anyway, contaminated is a scary word. Spitting in them is a less scary thing. I have a little bit of audio on this. All right, I actually have to make sure you can hear this audio on this. I'm going to hit play on. But I do think this is kind of interesting. This is some people talking about the X contaminating the food.

0: And I live in Southbridge, so of course, me and my friends are talking about it, and we're like, well, that's embarrassing.
1: Do that to somebody, regardless if it's your ex or not, that's your place of business, it's where you work, just seems really inappropriate.
2: Yeah, don't spit in the food, and yet I bet you a lot of other people have done it, and they're not getting caught for doing it. I'm not encouraging it, I'm not saying it's a good thing, but I do think that I've, at least in my own past, I'm a happily married man now, had some relationships that ended a certain way that if I knew they managed a McDonald's, I wouldn't go in. I'd just go ahead and skip that one. I had my first girlfriend in high school. This doesn't matter to almost anyone listening, but I got about 30 seconds to tell you this. She burned a hoodie that I gave her when I broke up with her. And I think the reason why is because I broke up with her twice. I broke up with her once. We were working at a grocery store together, and she didn't seem to receive what I was laying down, meaning she thought we were still dating, and we weren't. So I broke up with her a second time, and her response was to come into work the next day and whisper in my ear that if I wanted my hoodie back, it was too late. She had burned it in a fire that she set in her house. Obviously, I think I did a good job breaking up with her. The funniest part wasn't my hoodie. It was my little brother's, who to this day, I think, is still asking me if I have it. And the answer is no, bro, I don't. This is Craig Collins filling in on the Chad Benson Show. And I remember, I think that eventually she even brought in ashes, the young woman. That I must have, I guess I was, you know, a catch that she was so sad is gone in this world to said hoodie. And again, I don't know what person thinks that this is going to win somebody back if they feel like I made a mistake in this relationship by breaking up with them. I've told this story on the radio before, and I've had people pretend to be my ex and reach out to me, which I kind of enjoy. They're like, this is me. I'm Claire. What's going on? How are you doing? Would like to burn another hoodie. I hope she's doing okay, actually. I wish her all the best. This is Craig Collins filling in on the Chad Benson Show. More coming up in just a bit.
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7: That's all for now. I'm Lester Holt. Thanks for joining us.
8: Tonight on the late edition, one man is dead after two officers shot at him yesterday, what troopers say led up to the shooting. Plus, honoring America's fallen, people in Fairbanks explain the importance of Memorial Day.
9: And coming up, I'll tell you about our 24-hour switch from the latest freeze on record to some of the warmest temperatures we've seen this season.
8: And raising thousands of dollars in the name of music, we take you to a fundraiser for East High's band.
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8: New on the late edition, APD is investigating an overnight shooting in the area of Lunary Park. It says last night officers were called to the 2000 block of Foraker Drive, including part of Lunary Park, for reports of shots fired. This is a video from the general area of the investigation. When officers arrived, they found evidence a weapon was discharged in the area. APD says while officers were still at the scene, they were alerted that someone who had a gunshot wound to their lower body was at the hospital. It says that person is recovering. The investigation is ongoing and no one has been arrested. Anyone with information is asked to call 311. One person is dead after an officer-involved shooting in Ukiavik just after 4 p.m. yesterday. That's according to the Alaska State Troopers. It says two North Slope Borough Police Department officers shot at a man after responding to a report of a domestic violence assault. Troopers say the suspect was barricaded behind a door at a home. While officers were breaching the door, troopers say the man emerged with a knife. Troopers say both officers shot their gun. AST says the man was taken to the hospital but died. One officer had a minor injury from a knife. The Alaska Bureau of Investigation is looking into what happened, and the Alaska Office of Special Prosecutions will independently review the findings. And this morning was bright and sunny, and from what I hear, we have a bit more of that on the way. Bailey, what can we expect?
9: Yeah, Michaela, some of these clouds are still sticking around through the overnight hours, but Monday, looking ahead to Memorial Day, that sunshine is going to be strong throughout the morning hours. So right now in Anchorage, that beautiful sunset over Sleeping Lady. Temperatures right now dropping to the mid-40s. Overnight lows expected to reach about 40 degrees. But looking ahead for your Memorial Day across the state, we will see those clouds return in Anchorage, reaching in just about 5 in the afternoon. That's when you can expect that cloud cover as the next storm rolls in. But in the meantime, mostly sunshine throughout most of the day. Temperatures reaching up to 57 degrees. And into the interior and for southeast, mostly sunny skies ahead, temperatures warming up to the mid-60s. And for western Alaska and southwest Alaska, mostly cloudy skies are underway as that next storm begins to move in, bringing with it a little bit more of that cloud cover. Now, wind gusts expected into Monday, still fairly light and calm winds, so that's going to make for a nice Memorial Day, fairly calm winds, but winds will pick up into the overnight hours Monday into Tuesday, because that is when our next storm makes landfall. Lows tonight reaching about 40 degrees across south central into the mid-40s for southeast and the interior. But while we're on the subject of overnight low temperatures, I wanted to mention our freeze that we had last night. It was chilly. That's the latest freeze that we have on record now officially. That happened early this morning. So May 24th is our official latest freeze on record for 2026. Typically, we see our last freeze around May 7th. But our previous record was set back in 1964. So pretty impressive temperatures. Not expecting it to get this cold for tonight, but do expect those temperatures to drop into the mid-30s. If you are in different parts of Anchorage, it could drop that low. At the airport, expecting lows around 40 degrees. Now for tomorrow, high temperatures up to 57 degrees, mostly sunshine until the afternoon rolls in, mostly sunny skies for the interior and for southeast. And the next storm is moving up the Aleutians, bringing with it just a little bit more rainfall. Michaela?
8: Thank you, Bailey. After the 2027 Anchorage School District budget that featured cuts to music and arts programs passed in April, East Anchorage High School's band director will now be working at a different school, and the program was partially cut. Now, as Charlie Fellows shows us, the band is still fighting to raise money.
0: I know for a lot of kids, including myself, music was the only reason why we went to school.
11: To me, band is more than just music. It's my home.
12: The East Anchorage High School Jazz Band performed at Club Nightlight on Saturday in its final show of the year, and potentially for longer.
11: I'm really disappointed that we might not have the program next year because we won't have these big crowds to come watch us.
12: District-wide staff cuts and subsequent shuffling in mid-April stemming from the Anchorage School District's 2026-27 budget.
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12: Resulted in East High's band director, Todd Barton, being transferred to Eagle River in a part-time position, leading the school to cut the band program.
14: It's been a very emotional time for the program and the kids. And what we're trying to do right now is set the kids up for some success next year with whatever happens.
12: The show doubled as a fundraiser in the hope of raising enough money to hire one-on-one instrument specialists to restaff and resuscitate the program, at least in part. According to Barton, however, his fate is out of their hands, as he'd need one-time state funding to keep his position at East. With Saturday's show then potentially being his last with the school, that weighed heavy on his students' minds.
11: Mr. Barton is like another dad to me. I have my dad, I have my stepdad, and then there's Mr. Barton. He's like, being in his office is like my safe place. Being in his room is like my safe place. And everything I've learned from him, whether it's music or not, is just so valuable and so, like, important to me, and it's just very much a heartbreak that he could be leaving us.

0: Charlie Fellows, Alaska's news source.
1: The band director says the group made more than $5,000 from yesterday's event. He says the band students are scheduled to become a part of the orchestra classes that the department will have to take 10 sections of music down to 5. Alaska's news source has reached out to ASD for further clarification on that, as well as comment on the music and arts funding across the district for the upcoming school year and what it means for East High's band, but has not yet heard back. With Memorial Day being tomorrow, in case you missed it, Alex Bangle spoke with people in Fairbanks about what the day means to them and how they plan to honor its meaning.
2: You don't have to mourn them, you can celebrate them.
3: At the Fairbanks outpost of Veterans of Foreign Wars, retired Master Sergeant Christopher Jones wants people to remember the meaning of Memorial Day.
2: There's a lot of patriots in the community that are very patriotic. Maybe they're not aware of the difference between the Memorial Day versus the Veterans Day, the separation of the two. Veterans Day is to celebrate all veterans, living or past. Memorial Day is just to remember those that gave the ultimate sacrifice.
3: Steve Keller remembers growing up in Indiana, visiting graves from the Civil War and the Revolutionary War with his dad and his brother.
4: As a kid, we always put flags on the graves out in the cemetery, and we would put the flag that was appropriate for the when the person was in the war.
3: And each year, Jones, who served in the Middle East, joins veteran organizations around Fairbanks to visit cemeteries across the interior to pay their respects.
2: I'm not going to tell anybody how to celebrate. You know, if you get around as a family or as a group of friends on Memorial Day and just have a barbecue, then that's great.
3: Finding their own way to honor those who gave the ultimate sacrifice. Alex Bangle, Alaska's news source.
1: Fairbanks is hosting its annual Memorial Day ceremony at Pioneer Park tomorrow. It starts at 1 p.m. and will honor all American and Alaskan veterans who gave the ultimate sacrifice. There will also be a flag presentation, guest speakers, and a poppy planting ceremony. And in Anchorage, Mayor Suzanne LaFrance will join the Anchorage Military and Veterans Commission for a Memorial Day ceremony at the Delaney Park Strip to honor those who died while serving in the line of duty. That's tomorrow morning at 9:30. We do want to note there won't be any newscast tomorrow. For any breaking news, you can always visit our website and mobile app. Still ahead, we head to Arlington National Cemetery as people prepare to observe Memorial Day and remember the lives lost.
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1: With Memorial Day ahead, we learn about the flags being placed in Arlington National Cemetery near Washington, D.C., and the people who honor the legacy of those who lost their lives serving our country.
17: The Old Guard today will plant about 250,000 flags in Arlington National Cemetery, and every grave and tombstone will have a flag placed in front of it. Arlington National Cemetery is a very sombering place, but it's a very important place. And the feeling of like walking on these extremely hallowed grounds is absolutely something that sticks with you.
18: It means a lot to us. It's just, it gives you like a good feeling that you're able to contribute for those family members and the service members.
17: I read every single tombstone and I walk by that I take a good look at. I think that each one tells a story of the individual who laid down their life for this country.
18: There are some, like when you see a Medal of Honor, I'll often try to remember those names.
17: Many of them made the ultimate sacrifice and laid down their lives.
18: It makes you wonder what you would do in that situation, if you would be that brave or courageous in that situation.
17: Everyone who joins is conscious of what might be required of us, and are happy to do that in the same way that every single tombstone here represents somebody who was also willing to make the ultimate sacrifice. And it's representative of their story and their legacy that they left behind. So I absolutely will read everything.

0: The next storm is making its way across the Aleutians, reaching into South Central by Monday night. But in the meantime, embrace just a little bit more of that sunshine. Stay tuned and I'll have the details coming up.
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2: Well, in case you missed it, last night we actually had our latest freeze on record, and that actually took place in the very early morning hours today. So May 24th is the official latest freeze that we have so far. Previously set back May 22nd back in 1964. Now, typically our last freeze of the season happens around May 7th, but so far this year, we all know it has been chilly, and last night was no exception. We're looking ahead tonight with lows near 40 degrees, but some parts of Anchorage might even dip down to the mid-30s. Before Memorial Day, we are looking ahead to some sunnier skies and brighter conditions for our day of remembrance. In Anchorage, high temperatures reaching up to 57 degrees, clouds beginning to roll in by the evening hours. Into the interior and for southeast, mostly sunny skies, temperatures in the mid-60s, so it is going to warm up quite a bit. Now, as we look ahead, areas like Ketchikan can expect just a little bit of those early morning showers to begin to stretch out, but then they'll begin to push away, and then we can welcome in even more of that sunshine across the entirety of southeast for your Monday. Now, for South Central, staying mostly sunny, same with the interior, mostly sunny conditions lasting throughout your day. But then we do have the storm that's moving over the Aleutian Chain. This is going to make landfall, stretching in and bringing in that cloud cover by Monday afternoon into the evening hours. And then we'll see some of those showers beginning to stretch across the Kenai coastline. And then we'll even see just a little bit more of those showers by Tuesday. So Monday's really the sunniest day we can look ahead to for this week. We'll see some of those scattered showers into areas like Dillingham, even stretching as far north as Nome. Now, while the interior is seeing mostly sunny skies, the chance of isolated showers and thunderstorms in the afternoon does increase. So keep that in your planner. There is a possibility of those to pass through by Monday afternoon. Then we'll hold on to a little bit more of that wet weather into Tuesday before eventually that makes its way into southeast Tuesday afternoon into Wednesday morning. Now, on our satellite and radar, fairly clear conditions right now. Some of those isolated showers popping up in the interior. But out west, this is where we're directing our attention with that flood watch that is still in effect. We have multiple flood warnings in effect, and this all includes areas such as St. Mary's, Mountain Village, Pilot Station, Marshall, Russian Mission, and Holy Cross. Now, areas downstream from Marshall are really where we're seeing the most amount of that flooding right now. Water levels are receding in Russian Mission, but that flooding is continuing in Pilot Station specifically, where it has reached its second highest crest since 1989. So keep this on your mind, and as always, refer to the National Weather Service for more updates specifically for your river flooding, especially if you live in these areas. Now, on our satellite and radar, a little bit more into the interior, Monday night into Tuesday morning is when we will see this high wind watch. Winds will build to about 55 mile per hour gusts with about 20 to 30 mile per hour sustained winds. Very similar conditions expected into areas like Delta Junction and Donnelly. This will be in effect Monday morning into Wednesday afternoon. This wind advisory for winds up to about 25 to 35 miles per hour and gusts up to 55 miles per hour. Now, for southeast for tomorrow, expect these mostly sunny skies throughout your day. Again, that chance of seeing a little bit of those light showers passing through by Ketchikan and Petersburg, but then the rest of the day will be plenty of sunshine, winds building up to about 25 mile per hour gusts in areas like Haines, making for some breezy conditions into the interior. Sunny skies ahead, especially for Fairbanks and Fort Yukon, temperatures reaching into the 60s. Light showers possible during the morning hours for Delta Junction. And then again, that afternoon thunderstorm activity is still likely and possible. into the North Slope and also into western Alaska. We have some mostly cloudy skies expected. These cloudy skies are going to stick around throughout the first half of this week, with temperatures warming up just a little bit for your Monday, up into the upper 50s, even into the low 60s for western Alaska. But into the Aleutian Chain, that's where that storm is actively making landfall. You can see that reflected in those sky conditions for tomorrow, seeing more of those showers with gusts up to 60 miles per hour. And for south central, mostly sunny skies, clouds rolling in by about 5 to 6 in the afternoon. We'll see more of that sunshine into the Copper River Basin and into the Mat-Su Valley. Into Anchorage, clouds again increasing in the afternoon with mostly sunny skies. And I'll have your 7 days coming up soon.
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2: 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On Friday, sports director Jordan Rodenberger interviewed a man regarded as Alaska's greatest bowler. This summer, he will be inducted into the Alaska Sports Hall of Fame as its first bowler. 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
3: So I guess if tapping into the pressure side of things, whether televised or not, audience or not, 300 on the line, just what is kind of the mentality, what goes in the mind of Sean Rash, you know, in these big moments? How do you dial in? What's sort of the mentality there in those high-pressurized moments?
4: I mean, every athlete has the self-doubt, right? Like, don't screw up. The negative always comes in, but you have to stay positive. I mean, you know, my last show, my first six frames were horrendous, but I found a way to give myself a chance by just digging in and staying positive and thinking of opportunities. You're going to lose a lot more than you win. You know, learning from failure is something that I've always used. Tiger's quote is, you know, I train as like I'm second best, right? You know, there's somebody who's always out there working harder. You know, right now we're doing this interview. Somebody's probably practicing. You know, pressure situations, my wife's always said it, but, you know, trying to breathe, you know, trying to keep your heart rate and stay patient. Know that your talents and your skills that you've practiced your whole life will take over and hopefully help you succeed on every shot you throw. If you don't strike, you know, hopefully make your spare. And if you leave it open, hopefully it's in the right spot. And, you know, you're always trying to learn from every shot you throw down the lane. 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
2: This is the season that Mama Moose and their newborn babies are out. A viewer sent us a video this weekend of a new family trying to cross the Seward Highway near Girdwood. And they were holding up a little bit of that traffic on this holiday weekend. Thank you to James Thorpe.

0: for this video. The little moose are adorable, but it's a good time to remember that mamas can be a bit more aggressive this time of year while they're trying to protect their little ones.
1: Michaela, I don't know about you, but when I see these baby moose, they're so cute, but they remind me of those things in Star Wars. I think they're called like all-terrain walkers or something. So if you've seen Star Wars, you know what I'm talking about. Those big machines with the long legs.
0: Yeah, for sure. Mm-hmm. Switching to weather, mm-hmm. you know, you were saying that, you know, before this year, 1964 was the latest freeze that we've had, and that was just 2 months after the 1964 earthquake. That's probably a bad time to have a cold year.
1: Oh, yeah, absolutely. It's crazy to think of how many crazy things happened within that year and then seeing these kind of patterns. But this year, we have been seeing a below average spring in general, one of the coldest Mays on record and the latest freeze on record, right on par with it. But looking ahead tomorrow, warmer temperatures up to 57 degrees in Anchorage. Haven't felt that warm in about a week and a half or so. But mostly sunny skies until the afternoon rolls in. Now for the interior, mostly sunny skies ahead throughout the entirety of your day. Chance of thunderstorms in the afternoon, but highs in the mid-60s. Mid-60s ahead for areas like southeast, with mostly sunny skies expected across the region.
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0: gesture, the world responds. 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
5: 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I'm Lee Zur. You may have already seen 3 fake videos today and not even known it. A new survey by McAfee finds deepfakes are infiltrating our social feeds, most commonly on Facebook, YouTube, TikTok, and Instagram. As our Rachel DePompa shows us, scammers are using your own voice against you, and it only takes seconds of audio to do it.
9: There are the absurd deepfakes sliding into your social media feeds. A seal jumping on a trampoline. A dog driving a car.
10: They say it'll hurt farmers, but I wouldn't know. I've only seen a farm on Instagram.
9: Politicians and campaigns are posting deepfaked ads. Like this one, a rival posted of Georgia Senator John Ossoff.
11: Campaigns are always changing, and we're just embracing the same thing.
9: But deepfake sound and video clips are no longer just impersonating the famous. Someone took old YouTube videos of this Texas sheriff and made a fake medicine ad.
11: He says, "Your voice, I know what your voice is." And I said, "Mom, it ain't me." 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
12: 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I am Karen Flowers.
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12: I made this shirt. 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
9: Someone took her image wearing that custom shirt from the hair care tutorials she posts online, and they had her selling life insurance.
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12: I knew it was a deep fake.
9: YouTube eventually agreed and shut down the fake channel, but all of this shows just how advanced AI-generated content is getting and how much harder it is.
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17: Most parents and educators agree that when children become skilled readers, it helps ensure their future success. But for a variety of reasons, many kids struggle with reading, or they don't take to it at all. What's the solution? Well, our next guest has some answers. She's Gabby Chapman, a retired teacher and author of Let Them Have Books, a formula for universal reading proficiency. Well, let's first of all look at the big picture here. How many kids struggle with reading? Do you have any idea what the percentages or the numbers are?
18: It depends on how you define struggle. About 20% of all children will have difficulty learning how to read. And about 50%, and that will include that 20%, by fourth grade are discouraged with reading and don't like to read. By high school, 75% are discouraged with reading and don't like to read. Mm. And when they go to college, anywhere from 40 to 60% have to take remedial courses in reading. So most kids, in one way or another, throughout their school experience are going to be struggling with reading in one way or another.
17: Many of us could guess at the answer to this next question, but you're obviously an expert on this. How are kids' lives impacted if they are not good readers? How are they affected later in life?
18: Well, the first one that you can say is that they don't read, and that is probably the biggest sadness about it, is to miss a lifetime without books being a major part of them. But most people will point to things like their ability to make a good living wage is greatly impacted, their ability to work at a job that they find satisfying is greatly impacted. In fact, to even stay off of welfare or out of prisons is greatly impacted. So it a major, major effect on their lives.
17: We hear sometimes stories about people who are completely unable to read. total illiteracy, and they somehow get through life. Some of them actually become successful, but they have this sort of perpetual embarrassment or shame about it. Have you ever studied those people at all?
18: Oh, yes. The 20% that struggled to read because of not their intelligence, but just the way their brains are structured. And basically, learning to read is training your brain to do something that it's not genetically prepared to do. So the ones that have harder time with it, and if they don't get the right training early in their lives, they can struggle with it throughout their whole lives. And all of them can become readers.
17: We've touched on this already, Gabby, but what are some of the reasons, to be a little more specific, that kids aren't learning to read well?
18: There's one major reason, and I will tell a little story to illustrate it. When I announced my retirement from teaching, all my students, they didn't say to me, oh, we're sorry you're going, and we hope you have a good life, and thanks for being our teacher. They said one thing over and over again. They said, tell them, please, tell them to let us read our own books. And this is the one thing that children love to do, is to choose the books they read and to read in great quantity. And it is the one thing that we don't focus on in teaching them how to read. And it is the main reason that the 50% of kids in fourth grade who are not interested in reading turn to 75% in high school.
17: Turning that around, what you just said, a main reason they're not learning to read well is they're not getting to read what they want to read.
18: Yes, and because they don't read what they want to read, they're not reading very much. You can't do anything well if you don't do it in quantity, whether it's playing tennis or a violin or whatever. And the only reason that they will read in the quantity that will actually help them is if they're getting a lot of access to the books they love to read. And that's basically not happening in our culture and in our schools.
17: Is that something that falls on a parent, typically, to solve this problem?
18: Well, no. A parent certainly can help, and I have known parents who have done everything they can and have created strong readers, and their children go to school, and by high school, they don't like to read. So schools play a major part in this. Schools basically discourage kids from reading, ultimately, and kids spend most of their time in schools, at least, you know, their waking time at schools during their childhood, so the schools have to play a major part in it.
17: Aside from kids getting all sorts of books that they enjoy reading, are there other solutions or other ways to help them become proficient readers?
18: Oh, yes. The most important one is their lives before they go to school, and of course, this is where parents play a major part, but I believe that pediatricians, and I think that government policies need to focus on those years, because when a child's brain is ready to start to learn to read in first grade, it is much easier for them if they've had a lot of exposure to books, have been read to a lot, and have had lots of conversations with adults and older people so that they know a lot of words and are familiar with a lot of words. This makes an incredible difference in helping them learn how to read.
17: Well, I think most parents hear from a very early point in their parenthood that reading to their child is a good thing to do. And a lot of parents do that, but you're saying they all should, basically.
18: Oh, they all should, yes. And there's statistics of about 50% don't. There's a lot of children that grow up in homes with no books. And there's a lot of organizations right now in America that are doing a lot to try to change that, because it is so important.
17: You touch on your book on children with dyslexia. Talk about that a little bit.
18: Well, as I was talking about earlier, that is the 10 to 20% on average of students have a brain structure that makes it harder for them to learn how to read. As I said, having nothing to do with intelligence, but for really centuries, even though it's been 120 years now that people have really understood what dyslexia is, it has been connected with not being intelligent, and it still is, even in schools, where actually it's almost the opposite. Dyslexic kids tend to be very intelligent in other ways, but it is a structure that is a lot harder to train to take on the process of learning how to read. And if it's identified early, if it's identified even before they start to read, there's lots that can be done so that the process of learning to read doesn't become traumatic, which is, in the end, almost the worst obstacle is the trauma. Every child can overcome that, and I've certainly known many students who have, and sometimes they become the strongest readers.
17: When I was a kid, I was really a big reader of comic books, and they've actually come back into vogue, and many kids read them today. As a former teacher, do you frown on that, or do you think that's also a good part of the reading experience?
18: You know, I can't possibly frown on it, because it has been the portal to reading for so many kids, and it's what's gotten them interested in reading. Although in my own classes, I encourage them, if that's all they were reading, to move into other things eventually. But I don't frown at it at all. In fact, now there's lots of really great graphic novels being written and comics.
17: Any last words of wisdom for parents or perhaps teachers who are listening?
18: The best way any adult, parent, teacher can help children learn to love books and to read a lot is if they love books themselves, and if they read a lot themselves. In fact, there have been studies done that show that even kids in households that are filled with books, even if they don't read them, do better with learning how to read. So modeling and being a reader is the number one best thing that we can do for getting our kids to love reading.
17: Well, the book is Let Them Have Books, A Formula for Universal Reading Proficiency. Gabby Chapman is the author, and you can visit her website, letthemhavebooks.com. Gabby, thanks so much for joining us on InfoTrack.
18: Well, you're very welcome.
17: Next, is your 401k a big failure? How to avoid scrambling your retirement nest egg? Coming up.
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1: 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Roy Mackey talks to an expert to get the facts you need. 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
2: Thank you, Chris. 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He recently wrote an article called The Seven Deadly Sins of 401k Investing. 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
3: Thanks for having me.
2: So let's just start on your list of the seven deadly sins. The first one is titled Lust.
3: Yeah, I think that a lot of folks, sometimes they kind of fall in love with a fund or they fall in love with a manager and they don't realize that over time things do change. Probably the best example of that is a lot of people in small cap funds with some smaller companies. If they're successful over time, they become large cap companies. Netflix is a great example. It was a small company that grew really quickly. And now it really doesn't behave like a small stock anymore because it isn't one. I mean, when you think about it, at all points in time, companies like Microsoft or Apple were small, and then they get big. So sometimes funds don't change that. Sometimes managers get lazy. It's just the fact of life that things change, and it's not really in your best interest to fall in love with a particular fund or manager if they don't really keep up with the times.
2: Your next one on the list of seven deadly sins of 401k investing is gluttony.
3: This one is a little bit more sophisticated thing for investors because they may not realize that many mutual funds kind of share the same stocks. I mean, there's only so many blue chips. If you follow the major indexes with several of your funds, you may find that your funds are actually tracking the exact same stocks. So you're really not diversified. You're really not helping yourself. The only thing you're doing is you're paying a little bit extra in expenses for each mutual fund that you own. So it's really in your best interest to know the holdings that you have in your funds and make sure that you're not really overloaded on some of the blue chips, or if you have the same flavor in some of your mutual funds, you can hold the same stocks, and that's really not in your best interest. You should try to diversify out instead of, you know, loading up on just a couple companies.
2: The next sin on your list is greed. Now, greed is kind of a component of why everyone is on Wall Street.
3: It is. It's very much a component, and I certainly don't advocate you not saving for your retirement or not wanting the most out of your money. But what we're talking about is the kind of whatever way the wind blows philosophy. I mean, the best example of that is in the current market. Gold is really booming. It's up. You may see a lot of people looking for precious metal funds in their 401ks if they're offered, but that may not be in your best interest because if it's not your style to be aggressive or it's not your style to chase a fund that's in the precious metal space, then you shouldn't really just go after it because it performed well last year. Besides the fact that there's that old adage that past performance really doesn't dictate future returns. So if you get in after the fact, you may be a little bit too late to get any benefits from that. So while I do advocate people looking for the most return for their money, there's always a problem when you kind of chase big returns either after the fact or just because you see a headline number. There really needs to be a more philosophy behind it than just trying to strike it rich.
2: We're talking with financial writer Jeff Reeves, and we're discussing his seven deadly sins of 401k investing. And the next one, Jeff, is sloth. I would think that that might be a pretty common one these days because people get these quarterly reports and may not want to see what's in there.
3: Exactly. And I mean, you actually find that the biggest problems with sloth are actually in a good year. For instance, you say to yourself, hey man, I did really good this year, so let's let it ride. Let's not really monkey with the formula. But the problem with that is that everyone should rebalance your portfolio. As stocks grow, they become what we call overweight. They make up a larger portion of your portfolio. For instance, if you're divided into equal thirds and one third overperforms, that's great. But if it's a really aggressive fund, a really volatile fund, and you don't rebalance that, over time, it could keep growing and keep growing and becoming a larger part of your nest egg without you knowing it. You may think that's great when things are moving in your favor, but aggressive funds also tend to move down as fast as they go up. So if your aggressive holdings become overweight and they represent 50 or even 60% of your portfolio, and then the bottom falls out, you can lose 50 to 60% of your retirement savings. So it's very important. You don't just let it ride. You don't be lazy, even in a good year, that you always try to rebalance and look at where your money is allocated.
2: Tell us about the sin of wrath when it comes to 401k investing.
3: A lot of investors, they get angry sometimes. They don't like their managers. They don't like their 401k administrators. And you really don't have a way to vote with your feet, I guess, other than just trying to walk on a fund or investment. But the bottom line is, unless you're selling because your investment doesn't work for you or the future of your investment isn't as sound as you thought it was, it's a big mistake. And a lot of people get angry at companies. They get angry at CEOs. They get angry at Wall Street. but you can't really hold a CEO or your mutual fund administrator personally accountable for your retirement. You may think it's the right decision to just up and sell and wash your hands of it, but really the only one you're hurting is yourself. You need to make an informed decision. Don't just have a knee-jerk reaction to the news or to a single move down, because investing is much more complicated than just getting angry and pulling your money out of the game.
2: Next on the list is envy.
3: Yeah, there's a big problem, especially, you know, after a good year last year or gold is going up. We see a lot of people who write me at investorplace.com or the other articles that I see out there. People, they tend to believe that what works for other people works for them, and that's not always true. Again, to go back to gold, gold is a very volatile commodity. People love it now because it's going up, but again, it can move down just as fast. And if you are close to retirement age and you are a conservative investor, you should never be in gold, really. You may think that with 3 years left, you could really amplify your retirement by putting all your eggs in one basket and going after the gold because that's what your buddy or your neighbor is doing. But, you know, if it's not right for you, it's just not right. And that doesn't matter if your neighbor gets more returns than you or they're more aggressive than you. That's their personal philosophy towards investing. So I really caution 401k participants to do what's right for you, because what works for other people may not work for your particular situation, and you can really hurt yourself just trying to follow what everyone else is doing.
2: We're talking about the seven deadly sins of 401k investing with Jeff Reeves. And Jeff, the final one on the list is pride.
3: Yeah, I have to admit that in my own personal investing life, this one kind of gets to me. I do this too. Everyone doesn't want to admit they made a mistake. You just want to get back to square before you sell or you move out of a stock or a mutual fund. But the problem with that is when you do the math, if you lose 20% in the company or a mutual fund, and then you buy a separate company that goes up 20%, you're basically back to square, minus trading fees and a couple little academic little expenses here and there. But the point is, if you are willing to take control of your investing future and to focus on just being in the right stocks or the right mutual funds now, it really doesn't matter whether or not you made a mistake. It just matters whether or not you have your eyes on the prize. So I would encourage everyone, try not to take anything personally. We all make mistakes. It's a hard market all the time. If you can find a better investment, always take it, because pride really doesn't have a place in your retirement.
2: Jeff, just to kind of sum up some of these things, for someone who's been in a job for maybe a number of years, they may not necessarily know how often they should be re-examining or reallocating their 401k.
3: We get quarterly statements for a reason. 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You should not really worry about day-to-day gyrations, because if you're in it for 15, 20 years, movement from Monday to Friday really doesn't make that big of a deal. But every quarter, it's probably a good idea for you to take the pulse of your mutual funds, of your 401k. 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
3: It was a pleasure.
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21: This Sunday, dealing with Iran. President Trump says a deal with Iran has been largely negotiated, with final terms still being worked out. Is the war over? Plus, primary payback. President Trump tightens his grip on the Republican Party as his critics inside Congress are pushed out of the race and punished for breaking ranks.
22: There is a yearning in this country for somebody who will vote for principles over party.
23: We knocked out Massey.
21: What does it mean for the future of the party and the midterm fight ahead? I'll talk exclusively to Republican Congressman Thomas Massey of Kentucky and funding backlash, a growing revolt on Capitol Hill over President Trump's spending priorities, including a White House ballroom and a $1.8 billion so-called weaponization fund.
24: This is corruption that has never been more blatant.
25: I mean, this is just stupid on stilts.
21: I'll talk to Democratic Congressman Ro Khanna of California. And gender gap. Our Meet the Moment conversation with Reshma Sujani, the founder of Girls Who Code and CEO of Moms First, on the fight to empower women and girls.
26: American motherhood is broken by design. It's a feature, not a bug.
21: Joining me for insight and analysis are NBC News Chief Foreign Affairs Correspondent Andrea Mitchell, Amy Walter, Editor-in-Chief of the Cook Political Report, former Homeland Security Secretary Jay Johnson, and Mark Short, former Director of Legislative Affairs for President Trump. Welcome to Sunday. It's Meet the Press.
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21: Good Sunday. Sunday morning. President Trump is facing a number of pressure points this morning on the world stage and at home, including trying to find a way to end the conflict with Iran, as his director of national intelligence, Tulsi Gabbard, resigned Friday, the fourth cabinet secretary to leave her post in less than 3 months. Meanwhile, on Capitol Hill, fallout is growing over the president's so-called anti-weaponization fund, with Republicans canceling votes on DHS funding and leaving Washington early. The controversial plan, launched through the Justice Department, would open nearly $1.8 billion in taxpayer money to claims of government weaponization, including from some January 6 defendants who were pardoned by the president.
0: Under what circumstances would it ever make sense to provide restitution for people who were either pled guilty or were found guilty in a court of law? These people don't deserve restitution. Many of them deserve to be in prison.
1: I think that there are and will be, continue to be, a lot of questions around that the administration is going to have to answer.
2: I got to tell you, the Republican senators were pissed. People were the entire meeting. They were screaming at the acting attorney general, and he was trying to lay out the legal basis.
21: The president reacting to senators who pushed back on his plans.
3: But are you losing control of the Senate, sir? Are you losing control of the Senate, Senate Republicans?
4: I don't know. I really don't know.
21: The tensions on Capitol Hill building among Senate Republicans after the president's decision to endorse Texas Attorney General Ken Paxton over longtime Senator John Cornyn in the Republican Senate runoff in Texas. Still, Mr. Trump feels emboldened politically, tightening his grip on the party and celebrating the downfall of one of his Republican targets, Congressman Thomas Massie, who he saw as disloyal for breaking ranks over the Epstein files. Massie lost his primary race to a Trump-backed opponent Tuesday night, the president taking a victory lap on Friday.
23: Well, I had a good night the other night, right? We knocked out a bad senator from Louisiana. We knocked out Massie, a horrible, one of the worst Republican congressmen ever. We knocked out somebody in Georgia, Raffensperger. We knocked him out. We knocked out everybody.
21: And joining me now is Republican Congressman Thomas Massie of Kentucky. Congressman Massie, welcome back to Meet the Press.
5: Thanks, Kristen.
21: Thank you so much for being here. I do want to get to your race in just a moment, but I have to start with that developing news on Iran. President Trump posting on Saturday that an agreement with Iran has, quote, largely been negotiated. It's unclear what exactly has been agreed to, whether any deal would directly address the issue of the nuclear program, which, of course, is at the center of the war with Iran. So far, no final deal has been announced. But, Congressman, would you support a short-term deal with Iran?
5: Well, I was the author of the first war powers resolution to get us out of Iran. My constituents are hurting. Gas is almost $5 a gallon. Diesel's almost $6 a gallon. And the farmers here in Kentucky can't afford the fertilizer to put on their field. So, heck yes, I would support it. We don't know what the terms of it are. But if Lindsey Graham and Ted Cruz are crashing out last night, I'd say it's probably a pretty good deal.
21: All right. Well, let's turn to the big news. The reason why you're here, you did lose your bid for re-election this past Tuesday after serving 7 terms in Congress. Why do you think you lost this race, Congressman?
5: Well, listen, since the day I got to Washington, D.C., I've been doing this job like I thought people wanted you to do it. I read the bills. I didn't give my voting card to the speaker. I've never given it to a president. I don't even give my voting card to the Freedom Caucus. I vote for people over party. And, you know, that means 10% of the time I vote against the party. I've exposed a lot of things in Washington, D.C., the cronyism. I would say, you know, and also bankrupting our country, whether it's Republicans or Democrats, I point out how they're bankrupting our country and how these are all fake fights. They love to divide us. I think the biggest crime I committed against the swamp, Kristen, was showing the American people that somebody on the right could join somebody on the left and get something done, which is releasing the Epstein files that everybody knew needed to be done. That's probably the only bill that's passed Washington, D.C. in the last 10 years that lobbyists haven't written. It was written by me and Ro Khanna, and we used the pressure of the American people to cross the aisle and get things done. That's when they decided I had to be taken out, that I was becoming effective. So they wanted to eliminate me. And by the way, they couldn't buy my vote in 14 years, so they bought this seat. This was the most expensive race in congressional primary history. And at the end of this race, we were spending more per day, my side and the opposing side, we're spending more per day than most entire congressional races are spent for the entire cycle.
21: Wow, it's just extraordinary to put it into that context. You reference the Epstein files, the fact that you and Congressman Khanna, who I'll be speaking to next, pushed to have those files released. You also broke with President Trump on other key issues, voting against the so-called Big Beautiful Bill. You're opposed to the Iran war, as you just stated. Congressman Massey, was it all worth it?
5: It was absolutely worth it for me. Now, I don't think it's going to be worth it for the party. Look, the left, some people on the left have Trump derangement syndrome. They call it TDS. But there's a growing number of people on the right who have a form of TDS called Trump disappointment syndrome. And I think what's going to happen to the party this fall is they've disenfranchised a large portion of that constituency that Trump assembled to get us in the White House, in the Senate majority, and in the House majority. They've alienated MAHA by kowtowing to the pesticide manufacturers and the pharmaceutical manufacturers. They've alienated the fiscal hawks by running DOGE out of town. They've alienated the people who don't want to fight another war for other countries. And so I'm worried that in November this is going to cost the party a lot. But for me, it was completely worth it. And I've got 7 more months to keep going against the grain, which means voting for principles and for people over party.
21: Let me ask you big picture, because you have said that you vote with Republicans more than 90% of the time. You split when you think it better serves your constituents. One of your constituents told a local reporter this, quote, "I just got to the point where I couldn't support him anymore. I saw Massey as almost what they would popularly call a rhino, Republican in name only." What do you say to that voter and others of your constituents who might agree with him?
5: Well, they spent at least $20 million, maybe $25 million against me. And what they did is they expanded the pool of voters. And there were a lot of misinformed, uninformed voters. In fact, my daughter, who lives outside of my congressional district, she heard somebody in the voting booth next to her trying to find my opponent's name on the ballot because he didn't even know I wasn't his congressman. That's how much they've bamboozled the people here in Kentucky. They used artificial intelligence to create a video, lifelike video, that showed me checking into a hotel room with AOC and Ilhan Omar and holding hands with them. It was actually very effective on the boomers. But here's the thing, Kristen. That's only going to work for a little bit longer. The boomers are going to, leave this country to the Gen X and the Gen Z and the Gen Y and the millennials. And those folks are the ones that I won overwhelmingly. That makes me really hopeful for this country. They don't get fooled by artificial intelligence. And they check the news. They get news sources like from podcasts and other sources. So they won this race by fooling my voters and expanding the base of people who vote to the uninformed voters. But look, I got 45% of the vote in spite of this tremendous headwind. That means 45% of the party still believe in the ideals that I believe in and have espoused in Washington, D.C.
21: Let me ask you about something that you said in your speech on Tuesday night. You said, quote, "If the legislative branch always votes with the president, we do have a king." Do you believe there is still room in the Republican Party for Republicans who vote independently?
5: You know what? Even the Freedom Caucus has caved at this point. They used to, basically the Freedom Caucus was formed so that 30 or 40 Republicans would have safety in numbers. They have no safety in numbers now. The principal ones are running for statewide office. They're getting out of Congress. I think there is room, though, You just got to go up there and vote your conscience. And you know what? I've inspired a whole generation of state representatives and city councilmen who are running for office. They send me direct messages. They send me emails. They've been inspired. I do believe there's room in the party, maybe not in Washington right now, but the next wave that's coming up, they're going to vote for people over parties.
21: Well, I want to ask you about some of the issues now, Congressman. As you know, this week, we did see Republicans in Congress actually reject some of President Trump's priorities, refusing to vote on funding for both his ballroom and that $1.8 billion so-called anti-weaponization fund. Some of the strongest opposition, quite frankly, that we have seen from members of Congress, Republicans, to President Trump to date. Do you think that the party is beginning to break with President Trump?
5: Well, listen, they're worried about their own political mortality. It's true you can take out Republicans in primaries, but Republicans are going to be very vulnerable this fall. The ballroom, I mean, that is such an egregious waste of money. We were told that it would be funded with private money initially. I like to joke that Miriam Adelson spent so much money in my race, they have to ask for taxpayer money for the ballroom now. I think it's a slap in the face of Americans. The president was bragging on the Roman architecture, when in fact we're operating like a Roman Empire. We're overextended overseas with our foreign aid, with our foreign bases. We're spending money that we don't have. And the gasoline and rent and groceries are so high that people can't afford it. I do think it's dangerous to indulge in these things like a gold-plated ballroom in Washington, D.C., while Americans are suffering.
21: Let me ask you a little bit more deeply about the anti-weaponization fund. The president is asking for $1.8 billion to support people who he says have been unfairly treated under the previous administration. This would include January 6th rioters. Congressman, do you support taxpayer dollars going to those who attacked police at the Capitol and attacked the Capitol on January 6th?
5: Well, if you're going to create a fund, it has to be voted on by Congress. The president can't do this by executive authority. Our founders would say, no, you can't do that. Listen, though, people have been harmed on the left and the right. Their First Amendment, Second Amendment, Fourth Amendment, Fifth Amendment rights have been violated. And I do think that they should have some recourse.
21: But would you rule out giving money? Would you rule out giving money to those who attacked or assaulted police officers?
5: The solution isn't to hand out money. The solution is to change the laws of this country where if you have been harmed, that you go before court and you hear both sides of this. And you could adjudicate those things about whether the person deserves the money or not. But that's what's so hard, is it's so hard to go against the federal government. Whether you're on the left or the right, we need to change the laws when they infringe on your First Amendment, for instance, or your freedom to travel, or your freedom not to be vaccinated, that you put in laws where there's liability for the people that force that, whether it's private or government.
21: Congressman, we're almost out of time. A couple more here. I want to ask about the Epstein files. As you've noted, the speech and debate clause actually protects you from being prosecuted for whatever you say on the floor of the House. You have named names in the Epstein files in the past. Can we expect you to name more names in the coming weeks and months?
5: Yes. Todd Blanche is violating the law. There's still millions of files they haven't released. We know from talking to the victims' lawyers that their own 302 forms haven't been released. We know the files have been over-redacted. I have released at least three names of billionaires who are implicated in this. I don't think it's possible to get to convictions with Todd Blanche at the top and with the FBI director, Kash Patel, at the top, because they've effectively both perjured themselves by saying that there's nobody else in the files. Even Melania doesn't believe that. The First Lady knows that Jeffrey Epstein didn't act alone. And here's the great thing, Kristen. Whether I'm in Congress or not, the Epstein Files Transparency Act is a law, and it goes on for years. So if we can't get this attorney general and this FBI director to do the right thing, the next ones who take those seats are obligated by law to release the files that these individuals are not releasing now.
21: Congressman, I want to ask about your political future. Some of your supporters were chanting, "President, President," as you delivered your speech on Tuesday night. Are you considering a run for president in 2028?
5: I will not rule out anything, and right now I'm not going to rule in anything. Look, I've spent the last 5 days on my farm with my grandkids and my cattle and my peach trees, and it's a pretty nice life. I don't know if I want to screw that up again. I've been in Congress 14 years fighting. Every hour that passes, I get decompressed a little bit more. It's like coming up from the bottom of the ocean. And I'll take some time and decide what's next. But I think I will stay engaged in some way or shape. Maybe it's from the outside. I've been exposing what's going on in Washington, D.C. for years, and I'll keep doing it.
21: Congressman, I hear you not ruling a potential run for president out. Would you run as a Republican?
5: I won't rule anything out. I won't rule out a run for county commissioner. I used to be the county judge executive here. That was probably the best job I ever had in politics. I would encourage people watching this show to act locally and to run for local offices. We can make a difference. There's 3,000 counties in this country. Run for one of those offices. We got to change it at the grassroots first.
21: All right. Well, when you make your decision, hopefully you'll come back and share it here. Congressman Massey, thank you very much for joining us this morning. We really appreciate it.
5: Thanks, Kristen.
21: And when we come back, Democratic Congressman Ro Khanna joins me next.
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0: negotiated deal. Thomas Massie and I, as he mentioned, actually had the Iran War Powers Act 2 months ago. We would have avoided this war. Food prices wouldn't have gone up. Gas prices wouldn't have gone up, and we could have done this negotiation. But I've always said that I would support negotiation, and it's time for this war to end.
1: Well, let me ask you about the War Powers Act, because House Republican leaders abruptly canceled a vote to limit President Trump's war powers in Iran. It came just days after the Senate voted for the first time to advance a similar measure. Do you believe there are now enough votes to pass the War Powers Act in the House?
0: Kristen, I do. It was a bit surreal last week. I mean, first they delayed the vote by 45 minutes to 60 minutes, and then they just pulled the vote. And the reason is that now, unlike when Thomas and I introduced the resolution, there are a lot of Republicans who believe the war should end. They've talked to farmers who say the price of nitrogen, ammonia, urea are through the roof because of the blockades and control of the Strait of Hormuz. They know that the price of gas is up, the price of diesel is up, and they're hearing it from their constituents. So this is putting pressure on Trump to get a negotiation, and it's why Congress matters. Even when we don't get a vote through, we do put pressure on the president. Hopefully this war ends, and I've always said I would support a negotiated end to the war.
1: All right, well, let's talk about Congressman Massie. You've worked closely with him, including to push for the release of the Epstein files. Congressman Khanna, what was your reaction to his defeat this week?
0: Sadness, disappointment. Thomas is a real friend. He's a good man. And he was taken out for two reasons. One, he had the courage to go after some very powerful people in working with me to get the Epstein Transparency Act passed. As he mentioned, that's historic bipartisan legislation that finally got justice for the survivors. And he had people spend millions of dollars and had the president of the United States after him. And second, he worked with me to stop this war in Iran. So for taking on the Epstein class and taking on war, he basically lost his seat. And I admire his courage in taking those positions.
1: All right. Well, let's talk about some other issues. President Trump, as I just discussed, was facing Republican pushback this week over what the president referred to as an anti-weaponization fund to pay people who claim to have been unfairly targeted by the government. Here's how Vice President J.D. Vance defended the $1.8 billion fund this week. Take a listen.
2: Anybody can apply for it. Republicans can apply for it. Democrats can apply for it. As you know, the President of the United States has pardoned a number of Democrats who he felt were actually subject to this lawfare. I mean, if Hunter Biden wants to apply for this particular fund, he is welcome to.
1: The vice president says this should be bipartisan. What is your reaction to what the vice president had to say?
0: You know, I feel sorry for J.D. Vance. I mean, they're trotting him out to defend policies he knows are defiant of common sense. They're trotting him out to defend the Epstein class when he actually was one of the advocates for releasing the files. They're trotting him out to defend this war in Iran when his whole career he was against these wars. And now they're trotting him out to defend Donald Trump stealing taxpayer dollars to give to his political allies. I mean, I'm sure if J.D. Vance was asked in honesty, he'd say, why aren't we giving this as a check to people whose gas prices are going up? But for his own ambition, he has been so convoluted that he's basically become the spokesperson for very unpopular policies.
1: Well, let me ask you about one of the big headlines for Democrats this week. Of course, the DNC autopsy report. It was commissioned by the DNC. It was shelved. And then it was finally released amidst a lot of pressure and pushback. We're going to talk about what was not in the report in just a moment. But first, I want to talk about what was in the report. The author writes, quote, "At times, it seems Democrats are trying to win arguments while Republicans are focused on winning elections. Democrats operate in an ecosystem defined by reason, even in cycles when the electorate is defined by rage." Do you believe Democrats need to completely overhaul how they think about running and winning elections, Congressman?
0: I don't think we need to give up reason. I think more Americans probably want reasoned debate in this country. But we do need to recognize that the status quo has failed, that this is a system that has created massive inequality, that the economy is lopsided and unfair, and it's not working for many working class and middle class Americans. And too often we've run status quo establishment candidates who have been unwilling to call.

0: out an economic and political system that has failed.
1: Well, the report also found, quote, the White House did not effectively support Vice President Harris over 3.5 years to improve her standing before the candidates, which you served, of course, on the Biden-Harris 2024 National Advisory Board. Does that ring true to you?
0: Well, look, I have great admiration for Vice President Harris. I campaigned my heart out for her. I do believe that in retrospect, had she been in Pennsylvania, Michigan, Ohio, talking about the economy and been the lead for the president's economic policies, the Inflation Reduction Act, the American Rescue Plan, the CHIPS Act, perhaps we would have done better. But we need to look forward now. And looking forward, we need to have an economic message that actually is talking to the working class folks who have been shafted, and that's taking on a system that has been rigged.
1: Congressman, as you know, a number of Democrats are now calling on DNC Chair Ken Martin to resign. Do you agree that he should resign, that it's time for new leadership for the DNC?
0: No. Ken Martin is a Paul Wellstone Democrat. There are two things he's done that I actually agree with. One, he said no super PACs in Democratic primaries. We shouldn't have what happened to Thomas Massie happening in our primaries, where we have all this money coming in Democratic fights. And two, Ken has said we shouldn't have superdelegates picking our nominee. So for those two reasons, I agree with him. Now, could he have handled this autopsy better? Absolutely. He has said he should have. Should he be working more with state parties to make sure they're funded into 26 and 28? Absolutely. I don't believe he should resign.
1: All right. Let me ask you finally about the Supreme Court. After its ruling limiting voting rights, you called for term limits for justices and for expanding the court from 9 to 13 seats once Democrats regain full power of the government. But you have seen this redistricting back and forth play out. If Democrats expand the court, if they were to have control of both chambers, what's to stop Republicans from doing it once the tables turn again?
0: Kristen, first we need to talk more about the Supreme Court decision. This is a Dred Scott court. They have engaged in the fastest rollback of black political rights since Rutherford Hayes ended Reconstruction in 1877. One third of African Americans in the Congress's seats are being threatened. They're doing it to Jim Clyburn in South Carolina, to Benny Thompson in Mississippi, and across Alabama and the South. And we are not speaking up loudly enough, strongly enough against a court that is really rolling back civil rights. I do believe if you combine term limits on the court and the expansion of the court, where every president gets two appointees, you would depoliticize this, you would stand up for the Voting Rights Act, and you would stand up for basic American democracy. But this is an assault on John Lewis, Dr. King, and the civil rights legacy, and the Democratic Party needs to run against this court and call this court out.
1: All right. Congressman Ro Khanna, thank you, as always, for being here. We really appreciate it.
0: Thank you, Kristen.
1: And still ahead, growing GOP pushback on President Trump's agenda. The panel is coming up.
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1: Welcome back. The panel is here. NBC News Chief Foreign Affairs and Chief Washington Correspondent Andrea Mitchell. Amy Walter, Editor-in-Chief of the Cook Political Report. Jay Johnson, Secretary of Homeland Security under President Obama. And Mark Short, former Trump Director of Legislative Affairs. Thanks to all of you for being here today. Andrea, I have to start with you on Iran. President Trump posting on Saturday that it seemed like a deal was closed. We haven't heard anything, any update really since then. What are you hearing? Could there actually be a deal?
13: There could be a deal, but it's not really a deal. It's a memorandum of understanding, and it leaves so much still to be negotiated. So, first of all, on the nuclear issue, which is so critical, what are they going to do about getting all of that enriched uranium out? These are volatile canisters of radioactive gas. Will they give up the stockpile? Will they give it up and let it be taken out? Will they agree to no further enrichment, and for how long? I mean, the nuclear piece is so important. The president has made such a big deal out of it. The Strait of Hormuz, that's critical to get that open. So are they going to charge fees for tankers that go through, and how do fees differ from tolls, which the president has ruled out? They certainly are not getting back to what existed before the war started. And when you talk about the Iranian assets being unfrozen, how does that differ from what the president has been so critical of the Obama administration for doing? You know, and that's taking the maximum pressure off of them. I think that they underestimated the degree of pain that Iran was willing to withstand. They certainly underestimated in listening to Israel about going into this war what the regime would look like at this stage, because it's much more radical. As each layer got eliminated by assassination, you have worse people to deal with, arguably, inside Iran. They got rid of the political leadership. And what do they really have to show for it? And it's going to take months and months to get back to the prices. It is not that the prices will come down with a ceasefire. Plus, Israel is furious about this. Will they really stop attacking Hezbollah in Lebanon and go along with the ceasefire? That remains to be seen.
1: It sure does, Andrea. And Israel's not the only one who's furious, Mark. There are a number of Republicans, hawks within the Republican Party, who say this short-term deal would be disastrous for all the reasons Andrea is laying out. Let me read you one who posted online, this coming from Roger Wicker, chairman of the Senate Armed Services Committee, who posted the rumored 60-day ceasefire with the belief that Iran will ever engage in good faith would be a disaster. Everything accomplished by Operation Epic Fury would be for naught. The president has a lot of voices in his ears right now, Mark. Who's he listening to?
6: Well, he listens to a lot of different voices. That's part of the challenge. But, you know, Kristen, on this Memorial Day weekend, when we honor the fallen, there's 241 servicemen killed by the Iranians, including 220 Marines in Beirut. There are hundreds more that were killed by and manufactured car bombs and roadside bombs in the war in Iraq that were manufactured in Iran. If we in this Memorial Day weekend are capitulating to Iran and basically sending multiples of what Obama sent, in $1.7 billion in cash, the frozen assets are significantly greater than that, for a vague promise that they'll one day, you know, allow investigators to look at the uranium or get it out. The whole purpose, the president said many times, was to ensure they would never have that uranium capacity. I think there'll be a lot of Republicans who'll be quite disappointed and quite unhappy. But there'll also be a lot of Iranians who have been looking for America to stand with them. And if we flee, then they're going to be in a position where they're going to be more slaughtered in Iran. And a lot of the people that we have relations with in the Middle East that have stood with us in recent years, I think, will be concerned, because they'll think Iran's coming after them if America leaves.
1: Secretary Johnson, what about that? How would this play on the world stage?
14: I regret to say that I think that whatever moral authority we had as leader of the free world may be lost, and no deal, I think, can restore that. Let's not forget that on the first day of this war, one of our missiles hit a school, killed over 100 children. Our president threatened genocide on Easter Sunday, provoking the Pope. Mark, I'm going to disagree a little bit. I fear we've turned 93 million Iranians against us, the so-called Great Satan. Gas prices globally are gone up, not just here in the United States. And we're leading, I regret to say, by the example of our power, not the power of our example anymore.
1: Amy, talk about the politics of a potential deal. Here we have gas prices surging, and I know you've been watching every single poll number. They've been dropping, including on his handling of the economy, the number
15: especially
1: one
15: issue. Especially on the issue of inflation. Before the attacks in Iran, the president's opinions of the president on how he was handling inflation were already underwater by about 25 points. Today, it's close to 50 points underwater on his handling of inflation. So if you're a Republican up in 2026, you definitely are seeing Iran as an anvil on your chances in the midterm. The possibility of gas being more than $5 a gallon going into the election was a real stressor. Potentially, this takes that off the table. And I think it was beyond just the numbers writ large. Remember, this was an unpopular war among the broad public, but it wasn't that popular among Republicans, even as voters were sticking with the president. His strength with his base is there on the issue, but the enthusiasm for showing up to vote was dampened a lot by this war.
13: Just very briefly, the Gulf leaders with whom the president spoke yesterday were, despite their some of their internal rivalries, which we know about, they were united in saying, get this over with. They are so worried because Iran has the capacity to retaliate against them. They did not want a resumption of bombing.
1: Well, so striking that they want this deal. And as you point out, Andrea, Israel does not. Staying on this idea of divisions within the Republican Party, Republican senators also growing very frustrated with President Trump over this weaponization fund. In fact, Senator Ted Cruz weighed in on this. Let's take a listen to a little bit of what he had to say. I'll get your reaction on the other side.
16: And I don't know exactly what will happen, but we will see the administration announcing at a minimum a modification of this, because if they don't, they've got a full-on revolt in the Senate.
1: Mark, this has been remarkable because we did see a break. Is it being overstated? How do you see this rift between President Trump and Republicans on the Hill right now on this issue?
6: I have no doubt that there are people that have politically prosecuted Kristen on both sides. But we've talked about this number about 1.8 or more than 1.7. It's actually 1.776. Some idiot thought it'd be clever to say, well, harken back to the nation's founding 250 years ago. And to think that we're comparing people who assaulted police in the Capitol, who were trying to ensure the certification of election and democracy, to those who lost their lives, their treasures, their sacred honor in forging a country out of a wilderness 250 years ago against the monarchy to ensure the greatest democracy ever could live. This is so idiotic and so stupid that, of course, there's going to be a lot of Republicans upset about this. And what you've already seen is what should be a slam dunk for us in passing a bill to fund ICE and CBP. It puts us in comparison to Democrats who are weak on border security. It has already been derailed because of this. And there'll be more things derailed if they continue to pursue this stupid idea.
1: Well, Jay, some lawmakers are saying, Republicans are saying, is this even legal? That's one of the critiques.
14: I'd say it's barely legal. The way it's structured, it draws upon the judgment fund, which is managed by the Department of Treasury. It's a standing fund, multi-year money. You can fund things that are not lawsuits out of it under the proper circumstances. But Congress has the power of the purse. Congress, with this one paragraph bill, could easily undo it. But it's also rich in irony. The prime applicants for this would be Jim Comey, Tish James, and the Congressional Six, who the Trump Justice Department tried to prosecute and couldn't.
1: Amy, one of the things that makes this rift so interesting, we really saw it start earlier in the week when President Trump decided to endorse Attorney General Ken Paxton in Texas over Senator John Cornyn. They have a runoff on Tuesday. Republicans saying this could make Texas a toss-up, effectively, if Paxton
15: Everything
1: wins.
15: That we're talking about right now, whether it's the fund or whether it is the ballroom, which you highlighted earlier, or this decision, these are roadblocks that the president is putting in the way of Republicans. These are own goals. This did not have to be this way. And I think the biggest question in Texas, because there's no doubt, Republicans and Democrats agree, Ken Paxton is the weaker candidate. The big question is, will the president put his money where his mouth is? His super PAC has more than $300 million that right now is sitting there waiting to be spent. Texas sucks up money like nowhere else, and Ken Paxton is not a strong fundraiser. He's going to need a lot of outside help.
1: All right, guys, great conversation. Thank you so very much. Still ahead, our Meet the Moment conversation with Reshma Soojani on the fight to empower women and girls. Stay with us.
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20: When it happened, there was a sudden jolt and our submarine crashed on the seafloor. We were in total darkness.
21: That's Dr. Dejana Figuerella, a marine biologist and STEM teacher, talking about a deep sea dive she'll never forget.
20: It's funny. When I was a kid, I was afraid of the ocean. And there I was, 2 miles below the surface. 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
1: Welcome back. Former Congressman Barney Frank died this week. During his more than three decades in Congress, Frank became one of the most influential and outspoken voices on Capitol Hill. He was a trailblazer for gay rights, becoming the first member of Congress to voluntarily come out as gay. And he later helped lead the overhaul of Wall Street regulations after the 2008 financial crisis. In 2015, Barney Frank joined Meet the Press to discuss his memoir and reflect on his years in public service.
22: I started out in thinking about politics when I was 14, thinking, I'm gay, so I'm probably never going to get that influential in politics. But I'd like to be, because I'd like to make these changes, more economic fairness against discrimination. And as I said, by the time it was over, I had become very influential. I was chairman of a committee, lasted long enough. Being gay was not an obstacle. The problem was government wasn't influential anymore. The notion that government can be a positive force in our lives, that's lost power, and that makes it very hard for me to see the objectives that I would like in our society accomplished.
1: Congressman Barney Frank was 86 years old. Reshma Soojani has spent her career fighting for girls in the classroom and women in the workforce, founding nonprofits Girls Who Code and Moms First. She was named one of Time's 2026 Women of the Year for her work on women's rights. And her upcoming documentary, No Country for Mothers, advocates for paid leave and affordable child care. I sat down with Soojani for a Meet the Moment conversation about closing the gender gap in technology careers and why she's teaching girls to be brave, not perfect. When did you know that you wanted to really dedicate your life to fighting for women's rights?
23: Probably from the time I was a little girl. You know, my parents came here as refugees. They were expelled from Uganda in 1973, 90 days to leave the country or they'd be shot on spot. And so I knew from the time I was a little girl that I wanted to give back, that this country had literally saved my parents' life. And I loved it so much that I wanted to do something to make it good for everybody else. Girls Who Code was really inspired by my father, you know, wanting to march into the middle class and saying you could be a doctor, a lawyer, or an engineer, because those were the jobs that gave you the opportunity to be able to do that.
1: Well, let's talk more deeply about Girls Who Code. You founded this nonprofit in 2011. You wanted to address, as you say, the gender gap in technology. Well, let's look at where it stands now. In 2026, women make up 35% of STEM employees in the U.S. Women earn 26% of degrees in engineering, 23% in computer science. How is Girls Who Code working to increase those numbers?
23: Yeah. So when I started Girls Who Code, there was like less than, you know, 1% of girls were interested in going into science, technology, engineering, math. And for me, it was not just about closing the gender gap for the sake of it. It was about giving girls an opportunity to get jobs into the future. We have taught 860,000 girls to code in the United States. We've reached millions across the world. So these problems are solvable. Now the thing is we got to protect the progress that we've made.
1: How early should girls be starting? Is there a too young of an age to get girls excited about coding?
23: It's so important to get them at the youngest of possible ages to tinker and to take things apart, to fail, to push themselves, to not only, you know, move towards things that they think that they can ace, but to know what failure and risk-taking feels like. We have to teach young women courage. And the thing about courage, it doesn't always feel good. It doesn't feel like you're Tom Cruise, you know what I mean? And you're getting flowers thrown at you. It feels like rejection. It feels hard. Mm-hmm. And that's what I love about STEM education, is that it's that annoying process of doing it over and over and over again until you get it right.
1: Moms First. Let's delve into that. Yeah. That's your nonprofit that fights for paid leave and affordable childcare. The United States, and I think a lot of people would be surprised to know this, is the only major industrialized country that does not guarantee paid leave. How is that possible? What are you doing to address that?
23: I mean, it's unconscionable. You know, one out of four women go back to work 2 weeks after having a baby. We're also the wealthiest nation that puts the least amount of money into childcare. And mothers in America, quite frankly, have been getting conned since the ink dried on the Constitution. And, you know, what do I mean by that? Like, why does work end at 6 and school pickups at 3:30? You know, why do I pay more for my child care than I pay for my mortgage? Why do one out of four women go back to work 2 weeks after having a baby? The reason why we don't have child care and paid leave is because we haven't built a mother's movement that's across all aisles, across every single divide, to say enough is enough and to demand it. And I think on child care, we're really close.
1: You do. You're optimistic.
23: I am optimistic because I've seen what's happened in Vermont. In New Mexico, I saw what we did with Governor Hochul and Mayor Mamdani in New York. I was just speaking to, you know, Governor Moore. And we know that this has got to happen because child care is the linchpin of affordability. 55% of Americans are in debt because of the cost of child care. Families are drowning. And so that is the one thing that we can do as a country to reduce people's costs.
1: You've said people are being priced out of parenthood because of the high costs of childcare. What we're discussing is having a child now a financial decision as much as it is a personal decision about building one's family?
23: I mean, it's absolutely a financial decision. I mean, look, 500,000 women left the workforce because they couldn't afford childcare. And I think young families see that and they say, we're pricing them out of parenthood. And that's happening also, again, and we are the wealthiest nation that doesn't have paid leave and childcare. Think about that. We're spending billions for bombs and pennies for children and moms. And you know what? Parents see that, and they're paying attention, and they're choosing not to have families.
1: You talk about being a warrior, and you've spoken openly about how you struggled with fertility while you were building Girls Who Code. How did you get through that period, and what did you learn during that period?
23: You know, I wanted to be a mom more than anything, and it just wasn't easy for me. You know, I had more miscarriages than I could count. And, you know, I went through this kind of, I would say, phase where I would get the bad news, you know, be in the doctor's office, not get the heartbeat, and I would just come on a TV show like this, stand in front of a group of children, like, I just would perform. When I was trying to have my second, I just couldn't do it anymore. And I stopped and I asked for help. And I started, you know, sharing my story. But here's the thing. It's like we make it so difficult for people who want to be parents in terms of the price of IVF, in terms of the ability to, like, live in a society, in a country that will hold you. I'd rather tell someone I have cancer than just say I went through a miscarriage, right? And then when you become a mother, we make it so damn hard.
1: I want to look to the future a little bit and get you to talk about this idea that you have promoted, brave, not perfect. What does that mean? What is that message that you are trying to send to little girls, women of all ages?
23: So the thing I learned in building Girls Who Code was that, like, bravery is an antidote to perfection. And the metaphor for bravery was coding. Like, so many girls came to our program, they had never coded before, and they're like, I can't do this. Mm-hmm. And then after a week, after 2 weeks, when they made the sprite dance and they built a website, they're like, I can do this. That is what we need right now. We need people to do brave things, brave small things and brave big things. I learned my bravery muscle. I ran for Congress. I've lost office twice. I'm like a serial failed politician. But that the fear of, like, going out there and losing so spectacularly was just such a gift, because it didn't make, I'm like, not afraid of anything anymore.
1: And a note before we go this Memorial Day weekend, we want to extend a special thank you to those who have served and those who have made the ultimate sacrifice for this country. That is all for today. Thank you so much for watching. We'll be back next week, because if it's Sunday, it's Meet the Press.

0: Meet the Press is produced by NBC News. This is Westwood One.
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3: ABC News, I'm Wayne Cabot. Talk of a deal on ending the war is so far just talk after President Trump said both sides were close. But now, here's ABC's Lama Hassan in London.
4: The president striking a different tone on Truth Social, saying that negotiations towards a deal with Iran are constructive, but both sides must take their time and get it right. So as of right now, there is no official deal yet, but there does seem to be significant movement that the U.S. and Iran are walking towards a two-step interim agreement.
3: Brent crude lower. Another night in evacuation centers for tens of thousands who fear a bulging chemical tank could blow in Orange County, California. A crack has emerged, and Fire Chief J.T. McGovern says that could be a good thing.
4: The president's...
5: It's going to relieve pressure. We want the pressure relieved out of that tank. When we know that there's no pressure, that takes care of one of the major issues that we have right now.
3: Ebola surveillance has been scaled up, and now more than 900 suspected cases have been identified in the Congo region of Africa, a place where a civil war is raging, forcing people to flee, even including health and humanitarian workers. The World Health Organization says 10 countries across Africa are at risk from the spread of Ebola, in which victims can bleed out. The closest finish in race history.
6: Swedish native Felix Rosenquist's margin of victory over David Malukas was 233/10,000 of a second. How close is that? Not even Rosenquist believed he'd won.
7: I thought I didn't have it, and then I shifted up, and it was just kind of sucking up to David, and it was just enough to get me over the finish line.
6: The last lap pass for the win was only the fifth in the 110-year history of the 500. At the Indianapolis 500, Will Clark, ABC Sports.
3: NASCAR paid tribute to Kyle Busch at the Coca-Cola 600 in Charlotte. Busch's wife, son, and family were there. You're listening to ABC News.
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3: California officials report Chevron is charging 60 to 80 cents per gallon above other gas stations. And so,
10: Governor Gavin Newsom has told Californians to avoid Chevron this holiday weekend in a statement. Chevron saying in part, we urge Sacramento to take energy policy seriously and stop making life expensive for California drivers. Chevron makes no mention of President Donald Trump nor the war with Iran for the surge in prices. But that's who some local drivers are holding responsible.
11: You're fighting with the country that has, that we're buying all the oil from. What do you think?
10: Glendale, Abigail Velez, ABC News.
3: A Florida woman says the same man who attacked her during a morning jog last year is back behind bars, accused of attacking her again on the very same stretch of road in Volusia County. She says she didn't recognize him because he changed his appearance. Despite facing 5 years in the earlier case, the attacker took a six-month plea deal. Nine bald eagles have been found poisoned near a landfill in New Jersey. One has died. State and federal wildlife officials think that the birds fed on uncovered carcasses of euthanized farm animals at the Warren County landfill. Six of the eight eagles have been released back into the wild after being cared for by the Raptor Trust. State environmental officials are working with the people at the landfill to make sure that animal carcasses are covered up so wildlife won't feed on them. The Raptor Trust is open to the public, who can walk among the majestic eagles, hawks, falcons, and owls on the mend. I'm Wayne Cabot, ABC News.
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1: This is the Chad Benson Show. My name is Craig Collins, filling in. Thrilled to be with you. A bunch of stuff out there to talk about today. A bunch of things. The president gave answers to a lot of questions, as he's wanted to do yesterday. So we'll get into that at some point here in the near future. I do want to play this first, though. Let's start here. This is a Fox News alert from yesterday. I think this is from yesterday. Yeah, it's from yesterday. And it's saying that John Thune decided that everybody can go home, and that seems to be inconvenient for the president of the United States. And the things that he'd like our politicians to be working on and voting on, and also getting, you know, certain things done by June 1st to pass ICE and CBP funding, et cetera, et cetera. Thune may be in the crosshairs of the president. If he wasn't already after doing this, here we go.
2: During a chaos on Capitol Hill, as Senate Republicans are now set to go home until June. That's significant because that now puts them on course to miss a June 1st deadline that was set by President Trump to pass a reconciliation funding package to give money to both ICE and CBP. For more on that, we're going to send it out to Fox News Chief Congressional Correspondent Chad Pergram on Capitol Hill. Chad, sounds like things just completely fell apart today. Fill us in. What happened?
1: Yeah, Chad, tell us what happened.
3: Good afternoon.

0: Here's what happened.
1: And
0: Todd Blanche, the acting attorney general, was summoned to Capitol Hill to meet with Senate Republicans. They had a lot of concerns about this compensation fund, and they were going to have to go through what's called a votorama, a lengthy vote series, where Democrats were going to put Republican senators on the record on every single vote here voting is on something related to that compensation fund.
1: All right, I'll stop it now. And they didn't want to do that, so they just all went home. And here's the thing that I love the most about political life, and I love it in the sense that I actually hate it and despise it and think it's terrible, but I'll call it love for the sake of this show. I love the fact that they can do these sort of things and keep their jobs. Actually, you know what? People have made jokes to me before. Anybody who I think talks about politics for a living, I have a radio show in Houston at KSEV Radio, if you want to check it out sometime from 6 to 7 o'clock at night, every night, Central Time. And it's on social media, too. This was a very unprofessional plug of myself I just did there. But anyway, what I should say about this is when you do this for a living, people tell you you should be a politician. Like someone will call in, they'll be like, you should do that. And the response from so many people, myself included, is always, I would hate that job, it sounds terrible, I'd be bad at it, et cetera, et cetera. And the funny thing is, how could I be worse, is part of the thing I start to think. Like, actually, I think I would love this job, because you don't have to do anything a lot of the time, and you get to keep your job, and the rules that apply to regular people don't apply to you. It's terrible, and I hate it from afar, but I guess I'd probably love it if I was in that sandbox. I'm kidding again as I say that, but nonetheless, like, it just seems like anybody could do this job as well as the people who currently do it, so why not? Let's just start loading it up with other individuals to give it a shot and see how they do. Also, and this is a nice thing to point out, when you're looking at some of the terrible things politicians do, you had James Comer talking about Ilhan Omar and how much money she's been stealing, how much thieving she was doing. Her net worth went way up, and then it went way down in a very odd way. So I thought that was pretty funny. Let's play a little bit of audio from Fox on that topic.
2: Yeah, it's interesting, Congressman, that you say people being held accountable, because Congresswoman Ilhan Omar says, and I'm quoting here, I'm going to play the sound, but that you have not investigated anything. Here's her. Watch.
3: House Republicans looking into the net worth of you and your husband, are you cooperating with that investigation and providing the documents?
4: There's nobody looking into anything. They're just saying those things to get interviews with you guys. There's nothing really happening.
3: They're saying it's a red flag.
4: He hasn't investigated anything. He hasn't done anything. He hasn't referred me to anybody. He's just saying that so we can get TV interviews, because you guys will only talk to them if they say something about me.
2: Says you haven't investigated anything, Chairman. It's basically all for attention.
5: Yeah, she's delusional, and she knows better. She's trying to say she...
1: I'll stop it right there. Part of me is scared that she's not delusional and that she's being honest to a certain extent about this, and I don't... I'm not one to trust Ilhan Omar, but I hope that they are investigating every rock, every corner, everything to try to find her connection. I've made several jokes about this. I'll do it again. Ilhan Omar, a Somali politician, being a valuable member of, you know, Congress from Minnesota, a place that now has a ton of Somali fraud. It's very similar to when Jon Stewart would make a joke about the Wuhan lab that was studying coronavirus, and then people thought that maybe COVID and the coronavirus came out of a lab in Wuhan. Like, it feels like all the pieces are connected when you just hear the headline to this story. I'm not saying I know for sure what's going on. I can't tell you until they do all the investigations and come up with all the things. But nonetheless, like, it seems like this is the most logical 1-2-step possible. But let's let Comer actually tell you what he is doing, according to him, so that we believe, hopefully, that stuff happens. And then I think the only way that it matters to Americans is if eventually people are held responsible, whether that's actually throwing people in the hooscow or some version of some other thing happening, at least getting impeached from jobs. Like, something should occur if you get caught with a ton of money and fraud.
5: Made a mistake on her financial disclosure form. No one makes a $30 million mistake on your financial disclosure form, especially if you don't have any assets. You know, if you're Donald Trump or some very wealthy person, $30 million might be a rounding error. But for someone who alleges now she has nothing, that's a pretty big rounding error. And it all stems around two basic things, a problem she has. First of all, she asked for an earmark for a project that was later proven to be a fraudulent project that was involved in that Somali scam up there. And then secondly, she claimed her assets were huge because of this winery that we know has been shut down that, according to rumors and press reports, was defrauding investors.
1: Yeah, that also was doing horrible things. But yeah, she had two significant assets that were worth millions of dollars, according to her, and now she's got nothing again. It is funny if you are someone who's doing a lot of fraud and then you got to hide all your fraud and you just have no other money to hide it in. You know, like if you're wealthy, it's probably easier to hide $30 million of stolen money. It's harder to do that when you claim you have absolutely no cash if you don't have your $30 million stolen bucks. Another thing out there that I thought was interesting, this is the ladies on The View. They are talking about the current discussion about January 6th people and getting paychecks or money from the American taxpayer and what people are calling the slush fund that President Trump is now in charge of. Here's what I'll say about this before I hit play in this audio, where the ladies of The View go a little crazy, or a lot crazy, which they like to do. I think that on the surface, if you told me that taxpayer dollars are going to wind up in the hands of individuals who may or may not have done something wrong on January 6th, whatever the degree of that is, you'd have to hear the individual case to know what the person did. I think on the surface, you might say to yourself, yeah, that doesn't seem right. That seems like we shouldn't just send money to people. But then if you dove deeper into those stories and you find out how little some individuals did and how much the punishment did not match the crime, they were thrown at, the book was thrown at them to a degree that was so wildly inappropriate that there is potentially some version of people that would say, all right, in this situation, maybe this person does deserve some sort of compensation for the way they were treated. And I think that's the thing that's always missing from that discussion. I think when people say that, you know, Trump is moving this number over here and that number over there and creating a ton of money that he can then send to people that were part of January 6th, they're doing it with just the headlines to make you not dive deeper, to make you not understand the reality of the individual cases. And I think that that context is vitally important to figuring out if you support something or not, because there's a vast difference between someone who did what mainstream media says, like beat up multiple cops on the way into the Capitol building to try to kill the vice president. That's their narrative. And someone who walked through a hallway peacefully and then left at the end of, say, whatever that thing was that happened. And by and large, most of the people who did anything on that day did the second thing. So I do think that there's a big version of a discussion there that actually puts context into the individual discussions about whether or not people deserve a check from the American government. But before I do that, or after I say that all, before we take a break, let's play this. This is Sonny Hostin and others on The View giving all kinds of opinions about the reality of this situation and how ridiculous they want to compare it to other stuff. But here, let's go ahead and hit play on this audio.
6: We need to make it clear that there can be no comparison between the Black Lives Matter movement and what we saw on January 6th. So I just want to make that clear.
7: And that's not the suggestion.
6: Yeah. Yeah. I know that wasn't your suggestion, but, you know, people that watch our show take away different things. So I just want to make that part clear. There were very...
1: I totally disagree with her, by the way. The wanton destruction of the people that were part of the Black Lives Matter did matter. The things they... And then actually all the fraud and embezzlement that happened for the actual group that called themselves that.
6: Limited destruction of property and violence during the uprising, the Black Lives Matter uprising. And no threats to the president.
7: No threats to the president. Probably disagree on property damage, but we don't need to relitigate.
1: Yeah. We definitely disagree on property damage.
6: What I will say is that in terms of the January 6th insurrectionists and rioters, it was 100% conviction rate. Mm-hmm. None of the appeals were successful, and so those were adjudicated properly. And what is interesting to me...
1: Yeah, no, I'm already done. I'm already done with the annoyingness of everything she's saying there. They weren't all adjudicated properly. They were treated horribly, I think, by the judicial system, because every single person that was walked in there was guilty of a crime, whether or not they could prove they did the thing that they were saying they did. They made everyone sound like they were a mobster trying to overthrow the government, even though they brought no weapons along with them, which would probably be a terrible, terrible attempt to try to overthrow the government weapon-free. You would think that that would be a difficult way to go about it, unless you have a bunch of Bruce Lees with you. And even then, I don't think that they succeed. But all right, there's a lot to talk about. There's a lot for us to get to on the show today. As I said, I look forward to having a lot of fun. This is the Chad Benson Show. My name is Craig Collins, filling in. We'll be back in just a little bit.
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4: This is the Chad Benson Show. My name is Craig Collins, filling in. Thrilled to be with you. A bunch of stuff out there to talk about. Britney Spears offered police officers lasagna while they were pulling her over. This is a real thing. This is a story that actually happened. I think I even have some audio of this. She had a DUI arrest back in March. The DUI arrest has now gone viral as California Highway Patrol has put out the video. When being asked to get out of the car to submit to some testing, Brittany said, "How about some lasagna at my house and a dip in the pool?" Which is, it's an odd road to go. For everybody that was all free Brittany a certain number of years ago, some of Brittany being free has not worked out so great for Brittany. I don't know who actually should be helping her now. The people that were, quote, helping her before were doing a terrible job and hurting her. I agree with all that, but she doesn't seem to be a healthy person on her own. Let's play a little bit of this audio.
5: Look, can I just follow you up there so I'm not on the street with all these people?
6: What if we have you get out of
5: the car? My baby's right down there in a hotel room, please.
6: Here, how about this? What if we have you get out of the car? We'll put you in one of our cars and we'll drive around the corner so we're somewhere that there's a bunch of people driving by.
5: Oh, I don't want to get in your car, sir. You can come to my house. I'll make you food and lasagna or whatever you want. So I have a pool. My babies are coming to my house tonight before they...
4: By the way, I know that audio sounds really weird. The audio is enhanced multiple times to get it to the degree where you can actually hear it, so it might not sound like Britney, but it is. The video is showing Britney Spears, and she offered lasagna and a dip in the pool. That doesn't work, just as an FYI. If the police want to have you get out of the car for a DUI test or some sort of, you know, influence test, you can't just offer them to come over for a swim. That doesn't actually get you out of anything. Unfortunately, I wish that it... No, I'm kidding. I'm glad, actually, it doesn't work because drinking and driving is a horrible thing to do. But the Free Britney people, again, very silent on all the Britney decisions that she's making while being free. There's other stuff out there. I saw a story about the most amazing dishes that we're going to cook for Memorial Day weekend. So we'll talk about that a little bit. We'll get into a lot of other things. In just a few minutes, this is Craig Collins filling in on the Chad Benson Show. But actually, before I do take a break, why don't I mention a couple of these states and the favorite food items they have, because some people are absolutely doing things horribly. You ask people what their favorite side dish for Memorial Day is, and if you get back asparagus, someone has made a terrible decision. Iowa, I think that's on the top 10 list for them. I don't think it's number one, thank God. Because there's no deranged lunatics, even in Iowa, to say that. 6.5% of people in Maine like a buffalo chicken dip. 7.1% chance that you'll get cowboy caviar if you go to North Dakota. And finally, a 7.6% chance that you'll get an elote. That's Mexican corn if you're having food in Oklahoma. Potato chips made the top of the list because we're lazy. Potato salad, all kinds of things also on this list in multiple places. And actually, just straight-up actual salad was the number one option in places like New York, California, Hawaii, Arizona, and Nevada, places that I would be very sad to go. These are not things I would want to have. If salad is your top side dish option, this is not a party I'm having fun at. That's at least what I start to think in my brain when you hand that out to me. I do also like that people said that mayonnaise in a potato salad thing was something that people weren't necessarily sure about because it's not healthy to them. That's not the point, people. When you eat out, you want to enjoy food. You don't need to be super healthy for that day. All right. There's a lot of other things, as I said, to talk about. A lot of

0: newsworthy stuff to get to. Marco Rubio talked a bit about what's going on in Iran and what's going on in Cuba. We'll get to that and more. The Chad Benson Show, Craig Collins filling in.
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1: This is The Chad Benson Show. My name is Craig Collins, filling in. Thrilled to be with you. A bunch of stuff out there to talk about. The House did go ahead and scrap, Republicans in the House, a vote to rein in President Trump's war in Iran. They could have essentially forced the president to pull back unless he gets congressional approval. They decided not to vote on that. They decided to go ahead and punt further down the road. Here's the thing that I think matters about this story real quick before I play some audio and we get into more about Iran in general, is I think we are getting close to the finish line. I know that people like me on, you know, radio stations like this have been saying that for a while. Not all the people. Other people have been saying that they think that this will take a long time. And, of course, Democrats have been calling it a forever war, even though we're a few months in. But I do think you have to be close to the end because the United States is winning by any metric you use against a regime that has a whole lot of people that are no longer in charge because they're dead. And if the new people who are in charge don't do the things they want, that we want, they probably won't be around to make decisions for a while. So there's a certain level of strength just in the situation itself. And yes, that means that you wait longer and longer for that reality to set in on the other side. But that's truly the only challenge left here. It's not like there's a jeopardy that the U.S. will somehow start losing this war. We won't. It's not at all even close to happening. And so I think that that's a important aspect to just mention before I play some audio of CNN and some debate on this topic, that truthfully, time, sadly, for anyone paying high gas prices, which is all of us here in this country and a lot of people around the world, time is on our side, and it's not on the side of Iran. They want the panicked version of a quick ending as soon as possible because it's the best case scenario for them. Here's a little bit of the argument on CNN and someone slapping down the stupidity of the Democratic message or the Democratic notion that Iran is somehow doing better than they are.
2: Okay, what's the point about the president? The president made it clear. Iran is not going to get a nuclear weapon. That's number one.
3: How is he going to ensure that?
2: Number two.
3: How is he going to ensure that?
2: He said he's made it. As long as he's president of the United States of America, I have no doubt if he needs to bomb them again.
3: Where's the high end bomb them again?
2: I go back to what I just said.
4: That's just the raw materials.
2: That's raw materials.
4: But the capacity has been decimated, and that takes a long time to rebuild.
2: Do you really believe that Iran is sitting back right now, five levels deep of dead guys, and going, man, we're really in charge right now? Like, we're kicking America's
5: AWS. I absolutely think that they are.
2: That's
5: what you're doing all the time.
1: You're insane! I like the yelling and bickering on the CNN when everybody at the same time is speaking over each other, and you might not be able to hear what everyone's saying. That's usually a bad move in media. But nonetheless, yes, I think people are insane if they think that Iran is sitting back and thinking that they're actually doing a great job. The only thing they're counting on

0: and this is something that we actually saw with Hamas when they were fighting Israel before, is weaponizing media. And I mean that legitimately. They want people, college students in our country and all around the world, to feel sorry for them somehow and to say that we need the fighting to stop. Or in the case of Iran, a little bit different than Hamas, they want to somehow demonstrate strength through media when it's not true. They don't have a position of strength from a military standpoint. And anyone who looks at this for more than a couple seconds can see and understand that. But media makes it sound like they're basically drawing with the United States right now. It's basically a tie. And who knows what happens if this lasts longer. And that's ridiculous. That is the media doing the work of the bad guy to benefit the bad guy here and to get the public opinion to be so strong that politicians back down for political reasons, not for any other reason. And Trump so far has been immune to that. I think this is why you see people in the second term of an administration, even with the break in between for our current president, do things differently than they would maybe in their first term. And I don't think Trump actually falls into this category either. But I do think it's true that when you stop worrying about political fallout, you make different decisions. And even going into Iran in the first place, Iran, and trying to get rid of their nuclear weapons and take all their uranium and probably destroy it. Trump did say that he would take everything and then probably he'd get rid of it, although he wasn't committing to that, which I thought was funny. But anyway, when you do all that, you're doing it because politics be darned. Who cares anymore? We're doing this for a different reason than anybody who would get mad that their polling numbers might go down. And that's actually typically a good thing to make. Again, depending on what I guess the reason is that you do something. In the case of President Trump, it's to stop a country that would do very bad things if they ever got a nuclear weapon. And we can see that by how they're controlling the Strait of Hormuz and causing problems around the world simply because they want to spread the pain that's being inflicted on them. All right, let's play this audio. This is Marco Rubio being asked by a reporter about Cuba, about Raul Castro, and how we're actually going to enforce the indictment that we put down on him, get him here, and make him stand trial for the crimes we say he committed. You know what's funny about this? As media acts like this is ridiculous for people to assume, like, could happen, like, Raul's not going to just come over to the U.S. He's not going to hit up a party in Miami and then wind up getting arrested. But we have a couple things in our recent past that demonstrate if we want somebody here, we might be able to get them here somehow, some way. I love that the media is pretending that's not true as they ask these kind of questions.
1: And how do you intend to get Raul Castro to the United States?
2: Well, that was a grand jury in South Florida returned an indictment on Raul Castro. Nothing to do with us. The grand jury, the evidence is clear. He admits to it. Raul Castro openly admits and brags about he shot down civilian, gave the order to shoot down civilian airplanes.
1: And how would you get him here?
2: Well, I'm not going to talk about how we're going to get him here. If we were trying to get him here, why would I say to the media what our plans are? I know you have to ask, but why would I answer that? The bottom line, there's a lot. At that point, he becomes a fugitive of American justice. And, well, you know, if there's an announcement, I'm probably going to tell you. We'll tell you afterwards.
0: We would tell you after, not before. I love, and this happens a lot, and media gets this question a lot or throws this question out there, and then you hear members of the Trump administration, including Rubio, give the answer he just gave. I would love the opposite. They, like, whip out the map. They're like, well, we're going to position people here, here, here. This is how we're going to go in. This is where we're going to go. Man, I really hope the enemy's not watching right now as I do this. But anyway, let's get back to it. Here's the whole plan. Here's everything we intend to do. Here's where we found weaknesses in their current, setup to protect him. And again, one more time, I just hope that Cuba has turned off their televisions before we do that. You do like a trust tree thing. You're like, everybody in Cuba, earmuff yourselves, and then I'm going to answer this question for our media moron here so that they know something that they're trying to pretend is impossible. Like, the question also is created in a way where the media wants the person to say, the politician to say, well, that's impossible and we can't do it. And they're not going to say that either. It's just, it's crazy. All right, one other thing. I do think this is interesting. Spencer Pratt is doing surprisingly well in a run for a political job. So well, in fact, in California that a lot of media really hates him because people seem to like his message. I want to play audio of something he said recently because this is a very universal theme or a universally exciting thing to talk about, that politicians have failed everywhere and terrible things are happening throughout our country because of the failed work of the fraudulent, you know, bad people that exist in D.C. and everywhere else. And I would like to run some part of our country, some small place or big city in this case, and I'd like to run it much better. This is a good message. This works very often in politics. Here's Spencer Pratt.
3: Everyone's missing who's voting for me. The only people that aren't are the socialists, the lunatics, and the communists. But any normal functioning brain that doesn't want to step in human poop when they get their matcha is voting for me, which is a lot of people.
0: Yeah, I'm one of those. I mean, I'm not voting because I'm not in California. I'm not going to vote there. But anyway, I think a lot of people would agree with that, that you would rather not step in any version of poop, actually. I don't care who created it while I'm getting my matcha latte. That's something that I don't want to do. And so let's not do it. Let's have ourselves not do any of those things. I love everything about this. And I love that Spencer Pratt's campaign is so shocking for a couple reasons. I guess the first one being that, yes, he's a reality TV guy who, if you go back and watch anything that made him famous, you don't exactly think that what you're watching is someone who might one day be the mayor of Los Angeles. Like, that doesn't strike you in the face. It's like, oh, that's what he's destined to do. But we're here, and Spencer Pratt's message is working, and it's making a lot of people very mad. And the only way that they're trying to attack him is to shape him as, like, a Trump Jr. or a MAGA guy or whatever you say. And I think that's really interesting. One last thing to kind of say connected to this is the long-awaited review of Kamala Harris's campaign was finally made public by Democrats. They tried to hide it after they did the research and wondered why they lost so bad to President Trump and lost all the swing states. And so they did a deep dive, and they came up with exactly the stuff we all would have known they were going to come up with. And the main strategy that they admitted they had was to bash Trump and to shape Trump as a bad, horrible, terrible person and not really tell anyone, although I think that part of the reason they did this, too, is because Kamala Harris wanted to do crazy radical stuff and she didn't want to say it out loud, but not tell anyone what Harris would have done as the person in charge in the White House. They essentially just went with a one type of campaign of bash the other guy and call him the devil. That is essentially what you're now seeing in Los Angeles against Spencer Pratt, because the no-nonsense, common-sense things he says are things that a lot of people like. And he's done very well in his campaigning. He's done very well in his ads that he's put up on social media and other places. Like, I think that it's really interesting to watch the success of what I would call, like, an everyman who is famous because of his connection to reality TV that is trying to get a decent political office in this country, like a position of significant power, being in charge of one of the biggest cities in the country. And so it'll be – I don't know if he'll actually win, but – if he does, it would be sort of fascinating to watch the left continue to have their minds explode because of it, because they're just so upset that these common messages actually resonate with so many Americans. And that's the last thing I'll say before we take another break. This is the big thing that confuses me when I talk to people who think that there's going to be a huge blue wave in the midterm elections, and say a lot of young voters who did vote for Trump a couple years ago might not vote for conservatives again. Democrats didn't exactly do a good job when they were in charge. This is what caused everybody to change their minds, at least for the people who did, and vote the other way. And so now you're going to say that all those people will swing right back to that side that they were supposed to vote for, that the demographics say they were supposed to vote for, and people didn't, the degree that they were expected to do so, and they just want to put the people back in power who blew up the thing in the first place? That seems like a bad idea. That seems like if you fire the boss of your company for, you know, bankrupting the company, and then you bring in somebody else and you think he's not doing a great job, you bring back the guy who bankrupt you. That doesn't seem like the right move, obviously. All right, we'll take a break. A lot more to get to on the show. This is the Chad Benson Show. My name is Craig Collins filling in.
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0: me too. Hashtag immigration reforms. Hashtag help. I'm trapped in a hashtag factory and I can't get out. The Chad Benson Show.
1: This is the Chad Benson Show. My name is Craig Collins, filling in. Thrilled to be with you. I wonder how many people have had bad landlords out there. I've had a couple, especially when I was living in Chicago. I remember one landlord told us when the windows were so poor that cold was getting in the winter and the heat wasn't working, that we were young, so we would be fine even if we were sleeping outside. And I remember I responded back to that landlord by saying, it feels like we are sleeping outside, and then I reported some stuff. And lo and behold, our heat got fixed and our windows got fixed. But nonetheless, no matter how bad the landlords I've had have been, none of them have been this bad. A Michigan landlord was caught on a tenant's home security camera having sex in his house with a female friend. So the landlord decided for some reason to go to the house of someone who was renting from him and do the deed with another person. And thankfully, that was all caught on camera. Not thankfully for the landlord, but for the tenant to be able to complain about it. I do have some audio of this where people are talking about what happened. Just what I find interesting, too, just a note, a TV reporter did confront the landlord over this alleged incident that has video proof of the thing happening. The guy was wearing a Darth Vader T-shirt. Yes, he's apparently a member of the dark side. I found that pretty funny that the dude's like, yeah, I do things. Who cares? I'm living life Darth Vader style, although I don't know if Darth did that. I'm not a huge Star Wars fan. Some of the people would have to tell us in the comments, but let's go ahead and play on this video or this audio of the homeowner and his wife talking about their discovery of the landlord's decision to use their apartment in ways he should not have done.
2: He walked back and forth through here naked and
3: might have been trying to make a sandwich, but I don't know. It's creepy.
2: She just pointed the phone to me and I seen him just doing what he was doing right here in our house. It was live footage.
4: Oh my God.
2: Time stamped and everything. My wife, she's germaphobic, so I had to most definitely clean it before she even stepped in this house, period.
3: Too comfortable.
2: So I know for a fact that somebody that comfortable, what else could be done? It's going to be hard. I'm going to probably write some languages on the back of the check for him. The transfer
4: to
2: him. Yeah, special memo.
1: I think you withhold the check, to be honest. I don't think you pay the guy for that month. I think you charge him for a one-day Airbnb, and it winds up being an expensive thing. Two things that I got out of this video that I thought were uniquely funny. First, the landlord was comfortable enough in the home to walk around naked and go make a sandwich in the kitchen. That is something that I don't even know what to say to the idea of that. And again, it makes that landlord that I mentioned that I had a little while ago seemed like an angel compared to this guy. And then the other thing that I thought was really funny about the totality of this is that the guy admits that his girlfriend is a germaphobe, so he had to deep clean the house for her. His wife is a germaphobe. My wife would move out. There would be no chance we'd be living in there for another day if you saw this on video, timestamp video. You know what's actually kind of interesting to me, too? I'll just throw this out there. A lot of, like, Ring doorbells and cameras that you set up as security in your house, they have a microphone function, which means you can talk and it can, put your voice into whatever room the camera's in. I wonder why they didn't do that. Why they didn't, like, start to say, hey, stop what you're doing. Please, no more doing that here, kind of thing. I think it would have freaked the landlord out, but at least you would have stopped some of the cleaning that you might have had to do in the other rooms of the house that he wound up in. But all right, that is the craziest landlord story I've heard. This is the Craig Collins filling in on the Chad Benson Show. More coming up in a bit. I just called myself the Craig Collins. That was pompous, and I did it by accident. Once again, the Chad Benson Show. My name is Craig Collins filling in. Before we take a break, there was one other story that I thought was really funny. We'll probably play audio of this in a little while. But a McDonald's manager got fired in Massachusetts. Her name is Kylie with an I-E, which might be part of the reason she went crazy. She was fired because she contaminated the food of her ex who went to that McDonald's to eat something. I think this is the ex's fault. Don't go to your ex's McDonald's to buy food. Go to any other McDonald's. Craig Collins filling in on the Chad Benson Show.
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0: My fiance is a veteran. He was a combat medic in the Army.
1: I did tours in Korea, Germany, and Bosnia before I got injured.
0: There's been a lot of wear and tear on his body.
1: My knees are bone on bone from doing all those jumps and lugging my backpack and all that gear around. I was also exposed to toxins.
0: When Yusuf got out of the military, he needed help getting his disability benefits.
1: Luckily, DAV came to the rescue. 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
5: From ABC News, I'm Brian Clark. Hope this morning for a deal to open the Strait of Hormuz. President Trump saying over the weekend the deal's been largely negotiated, but also saying there's no rush. Secretary of State Marco Rubio in India.
6: As the president said, he's not in a hurry. He's not going to make a bad deal. I mean, the president's not going to make a bad agreement. So let's see what happens. We're going to give diplomacy every chance to succeed before we explore the alternatives.
5: ABC chief foreign correspondent Ian Pannell says there are concerns from a key ally about the interim deal, which would not address Iran's nuclear material.
7: An Israeli official telling ABC News the emerging U.S.-Iran deal appears to be bad, and a source familiar with the situation saying there's serious concern and disappointment in the prime minister's office over the U.S. deal with Iran.
5: The White House again pushing for funding for the president's ballroom after shots were fired over the weekend near a security checkpoint.
8: The president, who is facing backlash from even within his own party for his $1 billion request in taxpayer money for the White House complex, saying it goes to show how important it is for all future presidents to get what will be the most safe and secure space of its kind ever built in Washington, D.C.
5: It's ABC's Selena Wang. About 50,000 people evacuated in Orange County, California, where officials are trying to fix a dangerous chemical tank.
9: For days, officials have feared the tank would either explode into a fireball, igniting nearby tanks, or the highly volatile chemical inside would leak out. Crews able to get close enough to that unstable 7,000-gallon tank full of hazardous liquid, finding a potential crack, offering a glimmer of hope.
10: Why would this be a good thing?
11: It's going to relieve pressure. We want the pressure relieved out of that tank.
9: He goes on to explain there could still be an explosion, just not a catastrophic one.
5: It's ABC's Jacqueline Lee. The closest finish in the history of the Indianapolis 500 saw Felix Rosenquist win by 0.02 of a second. 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
5: After last week's sudden death of NASCAR driver Kyle Busch, ABC's Andrew Dimbert says he was remembered at the race where he was supposed to be driving.
14: Busch died Thursday at the age of 41 after a severe pneumonia turned into sepsis. His family being honored by NASCAR in a tribute before the Coca-Cola 600. Richard Childress Racing retiring Busch's number 8 this weekend. Known to fans as Rowdy, Busch won more than 230 races across NASCAR's top 3 series and leaves behind a legacy many are calling once in a generation.
5: Africa's Ebola outbreak is getting worse, as ABC's Lama Hassan at the foreign desk.
10: The Democratic Republic of Congo now has over 1,000 reported cases, according to local authorities, and 10 countries also considered at high risk for an outbreak. Health officials sounding the alarm.
15: It will be a big mistake to underestimate, especially with this strain.
10: The Democratic Republic of Congo, where there are more than 115 deaths reported to be Ebola-related.
5: Russia's unleashed another missile attack on Ukraine's capital, Kyiv, where Ukrainian officials say for the third time in the four-year war, Russia used a hypersonic ballistic missile. At least two people were killed. The Department of Justice has scrubbed its website of news stories about the January 6th Capitol riot. Officials at the department called them, quote, partisan propaganda left by the Biden administration. I'm Brian Clark, ABC News.
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5: The KFQD weather forecast for Anchorage after squeezing in a decent day today. Tomorrow looks pretty good for the holiday. Partly cloudy tonight. The low temperature near 35. Monday dry with mixed sun and clouds. Highs in the upper 50s. Monday night increasing clouds turning breezy. Lows in the low 40s. Tuesday mostly cloudy. A shower possible. Highs in the low 50s. This is KFQD meteorologist Steve Adamson.
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1: This is The Chad Benson Show. My name is Craig Collins, filling in. Thrilled to be with you. A bunch of stuff out there to talk about today. A bunch of things. The president gave answers to a lot of questions, as he's wanted to do yesterday. So we'll get into that at some point here in the near future. I do want to play this first, though. Let's start here. This is a Fox News alert from yesterday. I think this is from yesterday. Yeah, it's from yesterday. And it's saying that John Thune decided that everybody can go home, and that seems to be inconvenient for the president of the United States. And the things that he'd like our politicians to be working on and voting on, and also getting, you know, certain things done by June 1st to pass ICE and CBP funding, et cetera, et cetera. Thune may be in the crosshairs of the president. If he wasn't already, after doing this, here we go.
2: During a chaos on Capitol Hill, as Senate Republicans are now set to go home until June. That's significant because that now puts them on course to miss a June 1st deadline that was set by President Trump to pass a reconciliation funding package to give money to both ICE and CBP. For more on that, we're going to send it out to Fox News Chief Congressional Correspondent Chad Pergram on Capitol Hill. Chad, sounds like things just completely fell apart today. Fill us in. What happened?
1: Yeah, Chad, tell us what happened.
3: Good afternoon. Here's what happened. Todd Blanche, the acting attorney general, was summoned to Capitol Hill to meet with Senate Republicans. They had a lot of concerns about this compensation fund, and they were going to have to go through what's called a Votorama, a lengthy vote series, where Democrats were going to put Republican senators on the record on every single vote here, voting is on something related to that compensation fund.
1: All right, I'll stop it now. And they didn't want to do that, so they just all went home. And here's the thing that I love the most about political life, and I love it in the sense that I actually hate it and despise it and think it's terrible, but I'll call it love for the sake of this show. I love the fact that they can do these sort of things and keep their jobs. Actually, you know what? People have made jokes to me before. Anybody who I think talks about politics for a living, I have a radio show in Houston at KSEV Radio, if you want to check it out sometime from 6 to 7 o'clock at night, every night, Central Time. And it's on social media, too. This was a very unprofessional plug of myself I just did there. But anyway, what I should say about this is when you do this for a living, people tell you you should be a politician. Like, someone will call in, they'll be like, you should do that. And the response from so many people, myself included, is always, I would hate that job, it sounds terrible, I'd be bad at it, et cetera, et cetera. And the funny thing is, how could I be worse, is part of the thing I start to think. Like, actually, I think I would love this job, because you don't have to do anything a lot of the time, and you get to keep your job, and the rules that apply to regular people don't apply to you. It's terrible, and I hate it from afar. But I guess I'd probably love it if I was in that sandbox. I'm kidding, again, as I say that. But nonetheless, like, it just seems like anybody could do this job as well as the people who currently do it. So why not? Let's just start loading it up with other individuals to give it a shot and see how they do. Also, and this is a nice thing to point out, when you're looking at some of the terrible things politicians do, you had James Comer talking about Ilhan Omar. And how much money she's been stealing, how much thieving she was doing. Her net worth went way up, and then it went way down in a very odd way. So I thought that was pretty funny. Let's play a little bit of audio from Fox on that topic.
4: Yeah, it's interesting, Congressman, that you say people being held accountable, because Congresswoman Ilhan Omar says, and I'm quoting here, I'm going to play the sound, but that you have not investigated anything. Here's her. Watch.
5: House Republicans looking into the net worth of you and your husband. Are you cooperating with that investigation and providing the documents?
6: Nobody looking into anything. They're just saying those things to get interviews with you guys. There's nothing really happening.
5: They're saying it's a red flag.
6: He hasn't investigated anything. He hasn't done anything. He hasn't referred me to anybody. He's just saying that so we can get TV interviews, because you guys will only talk to them if they say something about me.
4: Says you haven't investigated anything, Chairman. It's basically all for attention.
7: Yeah, she's delusional, and she knows better. She's trying to say she...
1: I'll stop it right there. Part of me is scared that she's not delusional and that she's being honest to a certain extent about this. And I don't, I'm not one to trust Ilhan Omar, but I hope that they are investigating every rock, every corner, everything to try to find her connection. I've made several jokes about this. I'll do it again. Ilhan Omar, a Somali politician, being a valuable member of, you know, Congress from Minnesota, a place that now has a ton of Somali fraud. It's very similar to when John Stewart would make a joke about the Wuhan lab that was studying coronavirus, and then people thought that maybe COVID and the coronavirus came out of a lab in Wuhan. Like, it feels like all the pieces are connected when you just hear the headline to this story. I'm not saying I know for sure what's going on. I can't tell you until they do all the investigations and come up with all the things. But nonetheless, like, it seems like this is the most logical 1-2-step possible. But let's let Comer actually tell you what he is doing, according to him, so that we believe, hopefully, that stuff happens. And then I think the only way that it matters to Americans is if eventually people are held responsible, whether that's actually throwing people in the hooscow or some version of some other thing happening, at least getting impeached from jobs. Like, something should occur if you get caught with a ton of money and fraud.
7: Made a mistake on her financial disclosure form. No one makes a $30 million mistake on your financial disclosure form, especially if you don't have any assets. You know, if you're Donald Trump or some very wealthy person, $30 million might be a rounding error. But for someone who alleges now she has nothing, that's a pretty big rounding error. And it all stems around two basic things, a problem she has. First of all, she asked for an earmark for a project that was later proven to be a fraudulent project that was involved in that Somali scam up there. And then secondly, she claimed her assets were huge because of this winery that we know has been shut down that, according to rumors and press reports, yeah, was defrauding investors.
1: Yeah, that also was doing horrible things. So, yeah, she had two significant assets that were worth millions of dollars, according to her, and now she's got nothing again. It is funny if you are someone who's doing a lot of fraud, and then you got to hide all your fraud, and you just have no other money to hide it in. You know, like, if you're wealthy, it's probably easier to hide $30 million of stolen money. It's harder to do that when you claim you have absolutely no cash if you don't have your $30 million stolen bucks. Another thing out there that I thought was interesting, this is the ladies on The View. They are talking about the current discussion about January 6th people and getting paychecks or money from the American taxpayer and what people are calling the slush fund that President Trump is now in charge of. Here's what I'll say about this before I hit play in this audio, where the ladies of The View go a little crazy, or a lot crazy, which they like to do. I think that on the surface, if you told me that taxpayer dollars are going to wind up in the hands of individuals who may or may not have done something wrong on January 6th, whatever the degree of that is, you'd have to hear the individual case to know what the person did. I think on the surface, you might say to yourself, yeah, that doesn't seem right. That seems like we shouldn't just send money to people. But then if you dove deeper into those stories and you find out how little some individuals did and how much the punishment did not match the crime, they were thrown at, the book was thrown at them to a degree that was so wildly inappropriate that there is potentially some version of people that would say, all right, in this situation, maybe this person does deserve some sort of compensation for the way they were treated. And I think that's the thing that's always missing from that discussion. I think when people say that, you know, Trump is moving this number over here and that number over there and creating a ton of money that he can then send to people that were part of January 6th, they're doing it with just the headlines to make you not dive deeper, to make you not understand the reality of the individual cases. And I think that context is vitally important to figuring out if you support something or not. Because there's a vast difference between someone who did what mainstream media says, like beat up multiple cops on the way into the Capitol building to try to kill the vice president. That's their narrative. And someone who walked through a hallway peacefully and then left at the end of, say, whatever that thing was that happened. And by and large, most of the people who did anything on that day did the second thing. So I do think that there's a big version of a discussion there that actually puts context into the individual discussions about whether or not people deserve a check from the American government. But before I do that, or after I say that all, before we take a break, let's play this. This is Sonny Hostin and others on The View giving all kinds of opinions about the reality of this situation and how ridiculous they want to compare it to other stuff. But here, let's go ahead and hit play on this audio.
0: We need to make it clear that there can be no comparison between the Black Lives Matter movement and what we saw on January 6th. I just want to make that clear.
8: And that's not the suggestion.
0: Yeah. Yeah. I know that wasn't your suggestion, yeah. But, you know, people that watch our show take away different things. So I just want to make that part clear. They were very...
1: I totally disagree with her, by the way. The wanton destruction of the people that were part of the Black Lives Matter did matter. The things they, and then actually all the fraud and embezzlement that happened for the actual group that called themselves that.
0: Limited destruction of property and violence during the uprising, the Black Lives Matter uprising.
9: No threats to the president.
0: And no threats to the president.
8: No threats to the president. Probably disagree on property damage, but we don't need to relitigate.
1: Yeah. We definitely disagree on property damage.
0: I will say is that in terms of the January 6th insurrectionists and rioters, it was 100% conviction rate. Mm-hmm. None of the appeals were successful, and so those were adjudicated properly. And what is interesting to me...
1: Yeah, no, I'm already done. I'm already done with the annoyingness of everything she's saying there. They weren't all adjudicated properly. They were treated horribly, I think, by the judicial system, because every single person that was walked in there was guilty of a crime, whether or not they could prove they did the thing that they were saying they did. They made everyone sound like they were a mobster trying to overthrow the government, even though they brought no weapons along with them, which would probably be a terrible, terrible attempt to try to overthrow the government weapon-free. You would think that that would be a difficult way to go about it, unless you have a bunch of Bruce Lees with you. And even then, I don't think that they succeed. But all right, there's a lot to talk about. There's a lot for us to get to on the show today. As I said, I look forward to having a lot of fun. This is the Chad Benson Show. My name is Craig Collins, filling in. We'll be back in just a little bit.
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4: This is the Chad Benson Show. My name is Craig Collins, filling in. Thrilled to be with you. A bunch of stuff out there to talk about. Britney Spears offered police officers lasagna while they were pulling her over. This is a real thing. This is a story that actually happened. I think I even have some audio of this. She had a DUI arrest back in March. The DUI arrest has now gone viral as California Highway Patrol has put out the video. When being asked to get out of the car to submit to some testing, Brittany said, "How about some lasagna at my house and a dip in the pool?" Which is, it's an odd road to go. For everybody that was all free Brittany a certain number of years ago, some of Brittany being free has not worked out so great for Brittany. I don't know who actually should be helping her now. The people that were, quote, helping her before were doing a terrible job and hurting her. I agree with all that, but she doesn't seem to be a healthy person on her own. Let's play a little bit of this audio.
5: Look, can I just follow you up there so I'm not on the street with all these people?
6: What if we have you get out of
5: the car? My baby's right down there in a hotel room, please.
6: Here, how about this? What if we have you get out of the car? We'll put you in one of our cars and we'll drive around the corner so we're somewhere that there's a bunch of people driving by.
5: Oh, I don't want to get in your car, sir. You can come to my house. I'll make you food and lasagna or whatever you want. So I have a pool. My babies are coming to my house tonight to cook it.
4: By the way, I know that audio sounds really weird. The audio was enhanced multiple times to get it to the degree where you can actually hear it, so it might not sound like Britney, but it is. The video is showing Britney Spears, and she offered lasagna and a dip in the pool. That doesn't work, just as an FYI. If the police want to have you get out of the car for a DUI test or some sort of, you know, influence test, you can't just offer him to come over for a swim. That doesn't actually get you out of anything. Unfortunately, I wish that it... No, I'm kidding. I'm glad, actually, it doesn't work because drinking and driving is a horrible thing to do. But the Free Britney people, again, very silent on all the Britney decisions that she's making while being free. There's other stuff out there. I saw a story about the most amazing dishes that we're going to cook for Memorial Day weekend. So we'll talk about that a little bit. We'll get into a lot of other things. In just a few minutes, this is Craig Collins filling in on the Chad Benson Show. But actually, before I do take a break, why don't I mention a couple of these states and the favorite food items they have? Because some people are absolutely doing things horribly. You ask people what their favorite side dish for Memorial Day is, and if you get back asparagus, someone has made a terrible decision. Iowa, I think that's on the top 10 list for them. I don't think it's number one, thank God. Because there's no deranged lunatics, even in Iowa, to say that. 6.5% of people in Maine like a buffalo chicken dip. 7.1% chance that you'll get cowboy caviar if you go to North Dakota. And finally, a 7.6% chance that you'll get an elote. That's Mexican corn if you're having food in Oklahoma. Potato chips made the top of the list because we're lazy. Potato salad, all kinds of things also on this list in multiple places. And actually, just straight-up actual salad was the number one option in places like New York, California, Hawaii, Arizona, and Nevada, places that I would be very sad to go. These are not things I would want to have. If salad is your top side dish option, this is not a party I'm having fun at. That's at least what I start to think in my brain when you hand that out to me. I do also like that people said that mayonnaise in a potato salad thing was something that people weren't necessarily sure about because it's not healthy to them. That's not the point, people. When you eat out, you want to enjoy food. You don't need to be super healthy for that day. All right. There's a lot of other things, as I said, to talk about, a lot of newsworthy stuff to get to. Marco Rubio talked a bit about what's going on in Iran and what's going on in Cuba. We'll get to that and more. The Chad Benson Show, Craig Collins filling in.
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1: This is The Chad Benson Show. My name is Craig Collins, filling in. Thrilled to be with you. A bunch of stuff out there to talk about. The House did go ahead and scrap, Republicans in the House, a vote to rein in President Trump's war in Iran. They could have essentially forced the president to pull back unless he gets congressional approval. They decided not to vote on that. They decided to go ahead and punt further down the road. Here's the thing that I think matters about this story real quick before I play some audio and we get into more about Iran in general, is I think we are getting close to the finish line. I know that people like me on, you know, radio stations like this have been saying that for a while. Not all the people. Other people have been saying that they think that this will take a long time. And, of course, Democrats have been calling it a forever war, even though we're a few months in. But I do think you have to be close to the end because the United States is winning by any metric you use against a regime that has a whole lot of people that are no longer in charge because they're dead. And if the new people who are in charge don't do the things they want, that we want, they probably won't be around to make decisions for a while. So there's a certain level of strength just in the situation itself. And yes, that means that you wait longer and longer for that reality to set in on the other side. But that's truly the only challenge left here. It's not like there's a jeopardy that the U.S. will somehow start losing this war. We won't. It's not at all even close to happening. And so I think that that's an important aspect to just mention before I play some audio of CNN and some debate on this topic, that truthfully, time, sadly, for anyone paying high gas prices, which is all of us here in this country and a lot of people around the world, time is on our side, and it's not on the side of Iran. They want the panicked version of a quick ending as soon as possible because it's the best case scenario for them. Here's a little bit of the argument on CNN and someone slapping down the stupidity of the Democratic message or the Democratic notion that Iran is somehow doing better than they are.
2: What's the point about the president? The president made it clear. Iran is not going to get a nuclear weapon. That's number one.
3: How is he going to ensure that?
2: Number two.
3: How is he going to ensure that?
2: He's made
3: inspections?
2: As long as he's president of the United States of America, I have no doubt if he needs to bomb them again.
3: Where's the Highland Ridge uranium right now?
2: I go back to what I just said.
4: That's just the raw materials, but the capacity has been decimated, and that takes a long time to rebuild.
2: If you really believe that Iran is sitting back right now, five levels deep of dead guys, and going, man, we're really in charge right now. Like,
5: yes, I absolutely think that they are. That is what they are doing all the time.
1: You're insane! I like the yelling and bickering on the CNN when everybody at the same time is speaking over each other, and you might not be able to hear what everyone's saying. That's usually a bad move in media. But nonetheless, yes, I think people are insane if they think that Iran is sitting back and thinking that they're actually doing a great job. The only thing they're counting on, and this is something that we actually saw with Hamas when they were fighting Israel before, is weaponizing media. And I mean that legitimately. They want people, college students in our country and all around the world, to feel sorry for them somehow and to say that we need the fighting to stop, or in the case of Iran, a little bit different than Hamas, and they want to somehow demonstrate strength through media when it's not true. They don't have a position of strength from a military standpoint, and anyone who looks at this for more than a couple seconds can see and understand that. But media makes it sound like they're basically drawing with the United States right now. It's basically a tie, and who knows what happens if this lasts longer. And that's ridiculous. That is the media doing the work of the bad guy, to benefit the bad guy here and to get the public opinion to be so strong that politicians back down for political reasons, not for any other reason. And Trump so far has been immune to that. I think this is why you see people in the second term of an administration, even with the break in between for our current president, do things differently than they would maybe in their first term. And I don't think Trump actually falls into this category either. But I do think it's true that when you stop worrying about political fallout, you make different decisions. And even going into Iran in the first place, Iran, and trying to get rid of their nuclear weapons and take all their uranium and probably destroy it. Trump did say that he would take everything and then probably he'd get rid of it, although he wasn't committing to that, which I thought was funny. But anyway, when you do all that, you're doing it because politics be darned. Who cares anymore? We're doing this for a different reason than anybody who would get mad that their polling numbers might go down. And that's actually typically a good thing to me. Again, depending on what I guess the reason is that you do something, In the case of President Trump, it's to stop a country that would do very bad things if they ever got a nuclear weapon. And we can see that by how they're controlling the Strait of Hormuz and causing problems around the world simply because they want to spread the pain that's being inflicted on them. All right, let's play this audio. This is Marco Rubio being asked by a reporter about Cuba, about Raul Castro, and how we're actually going to enforce the indictment that we put down on him, get him here, and make him stand trial for the crimes we say he committed. You know what's funny about this? As media acts like this is ridiculous for people to assume, like, could happen, like, Raul's not going to just come over to the U.S. He's not going to hit up a party in Miami and then wind up getting arrested. But we have a couple things in our recent past that demonstrate if we want somebody here, we might be able to get them here somehow, some way. I love that the media is pretending that's not true as they ask these kind of questions.
0: And how do you intend to get Raul Castro to the United States?
6: Well, that was a grand jury in South Florida returned an indictment on Raul Castro. Nothing to do with us. The grand jury, the evidence is clear. He admits to it. Raul Castro openly admits and brags about he shot down civilian, gave the order to shoot down civilian airplanes.
0: And how would you get him here?
6: Well, I'm not going to talk about how we're going to get him here. If we were trying to get him here, why would I say to the media what our plans are about that? I know you have to ask, but why would I answer that? The bottom line, there's a lot. At that point, he becomes a fugitive of American justice. And, well, you know, if there's an announcement, I'm popular, we'll tell you afterwards.
1: We would tell you after, not before. I love, and this happens a lot, and media gets this question a lot or throws this question out there, and then you hear members of the Trump administration, including Rubio, give the answer he just gave. I would love the opposite. They, like, whip out the map. They're like, well, we're going to position people here, here, here. This is how we're going to go in. This is where we're going to go. Man, I really hope the enemy's not watching right now as I do this. But anyway, let's get back to it. Here's the whole plan. Here's everything we intend to do. Here's where we found weaknesses in their current, setup to protect him. And again, one more time, I just hope that Cuba has turned off their televisions before we do that. You do like a trust tree thing. You're like, everybody in Cuba, earmuff yourselves, and then I'm going to answer this question for our media moron here so that they know something that they're trying to pretend is impossible. Like, the question also is created in a way where the media wants the person to say, the politician to say, well, that's impossible and we can't do it. And they're not going to say that either. It's crazy. All right, one other thing. I do think this is interesting. Spencer Pratt is doing surprisingly well in a run for a political job. So well, in fact, in California that a lot of media really hates him because people seem to like his message. I want to play audio of something he said recently because this is a very universal theme or a universally exciting thing to talk about, that politicians have failed everywhere and terrible things are happening throughout our country because of the failed work of the fraudulent, bad people that exist in D.C. and everywhere else. And I would like to run some part of our country, some small place or big city in this case, and I'd like to run it much better. This is a good message. This works very often in politics. Here's Spencer Pratt.
7: Everyone's missing who's voting for me. The only people that aren't are the socialists, the lunatics, and the communists. But any normal functioning brain that doesn't want to step in human poop when they get their matcha is voting for me, which is a lot of people.
1: Yeah, I'm one of those. I mean, I'm not voting because I'm not in California. I'm not going to vote there. But anyway, I think a lot of people would agree with that you would rather not step in any version of poop, actually. I don't care who created it. I'm getting my matcha latte. That's something that I don't want to do. And so let's not do it. Let's have ourselves not do any of those things. I love everything about this. And I love that Spencer Pratt's campaign is so shocking for a couple reasons. I guess the first one being that, yes, he's a reality TV guy who, if you go back and watch anything that made him famous, you don't exactly think that what you're watching is someone who might one day be the mayor of Los Angeles. Like, that doesn't strike you in the face. It's like, oh, that's what he's destined to do. But we're here, and Spencer Pratt's message is working. And it's making a lot of people very mad. And the only way that they're trying to attack him is to shape him as like a Trump Jr. or a MAGA guy or whatever you say. And I think that's really interesting. One last thing to kind of say connected to this is the long-awaited review of Kamala Harris's campaign was finally made public by Democrats. They tried to hide it after they did the research and wondered why they lost so bad to President Trump and lost all the swing states. And so they did a deep dive, and they came up with exactly the stuff we all would have known they were going to come up with. And the main strategy that they admitted they had was to bash Trump and to shape Trump as a bad, horrible, terrible person and not really tell anyone, although I think that part of the reason they did this, too, is because Kamala Harris wanted to do crazy, radical stuff, and she didn't want to say it out loud, but not tell anyone what Harris would have done as the person in charge in the White House. They essentially just went with a one type of campaign of bash the other guy and call him the devil. That is essentially what you're now seeing in Los Angeles against Spencer Pratt, because the no-nonsense, common-sense things he says are things that a lot of people like. And he's done very well in his campaigning. He's done very well in his ads that he's put up on social media and other places. Like, I think that it's really interesting to watch the success of what I would call like an everyman who is famous because of his connection to reality TV that is trying to get a decent political office in this country, like a position of significant power, being in charge of one of the biggest cities in the country. And so it'll be, I don't know if he'll actually win, but if he does, it would be sort of fascinating to watch the left continue to have their minds explode because of it, because they're just so upset that these common messages actually resonate with so many Americans. And that's the last thing I'll say before we take another break. This is the big thing that confuses me when I talk to people who think that there's going to be a huge blue wave in the midterm elections, and say a lot of young voters who did vote for Trump a couple years ago might not vote for conservatives again. Democrats didn't exactly do a good job when they were in charge. This is what caused everybody to change their minds, at least for the people who did, and vote the other way. And so now you're going to say that all those people will swing right back to that side that they were supposed to vote for, that the demographics say they were supposed to vote for, and people didn't to the degree that they were expected to do so. And they just want to put the people back in power who blew up the thing in the first place. That seems like a bad idea. That seems like if you fire the boss of your company for, you know, bankrupting the company, and then you bring in somebody else and you think he's not doing a great job, you bring back the guy who bankrupted you. That doesn't seem like the right move, obviously. All right, we'll take a break. A lot more to get to on the show. This is the Chad Benson Show. My name is Craig Collins, filling in.
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0: me too. Hashtag immigration reforms. Hashtag help, I'm trapped in a hashtag factory and I can't get out. The Chad Benson Show.
1: This is the Chad Benson Show. My name is Craig Collins, filling in. Thrilled to be with you. I wonder how many people have had bad landlords out there. I've had a couple, especially when I was living in Chicago. I remember one landlord told us when the windows were so poor that cold was getting in the winter and the heat wasn't working, that we were young, so we would be fine even if we were sleeping outside. And I remember I responded back to that landlord by saying, it feels like we are sleeping outside, and then I reported some stuff. And lo and behold, our heat got fixed and our windows got fixed. But nonetheless, no matter how bad the landlords I've had have been, none of them have been this bad. A Michigan landlord was caught on a tenant's home security camera having sex in his house with a female friend. So the landlord decided for some reason to go to the house of someone who was renting from him and do the deed with another person. And thankfully, that was all caught on camera. Not thankfully for the landlord, but for the tenant to be able to complain about it. I do have some audio of this where people are talking about what happened. Just what I find interesting, too, just a note, a TV reporter did confront the landlord over this alleged incident that has video proof of the thing happening. The guy was wearing a Darth Vader T-shirt. Yes, he's apparently a member of the dark side. I found that pretty funny that the dude's like, yeah, I do things. Who cares? I'm living life Darth Vader style, although I don't know if Darth did that. I'm not a huge Star Wars fan. Some of the people would have to tell us in the comments, but let's go ahead and hit play on this video or this audio of the homeowner and his wife talking about their discovery of the landlord's decision to use their apartment in ways he should not have done.
2: He walked back and forth through here naked and
3: might have been trying to make a sandwich, but I don't know.
2: It's creepy. She just pointed the phone to me and I seen him just doing what he was doing right here in our house. It was live footage.
4: Oh my God.
2: Time stamped and everything. My wife, she's germaphobic, so I had to most definitely clean it before she even stepped in this house, period. Too comfortable. So I know for a fact that somebody that comfortable, what else could be done? It's going to be hard. I'm going to probably write some languages on the back of the check for him. The transfer
4: to him.
2: Special memo.
1: I think you withhold the check, to be honest. I don't think you pay the guy for that month. I think you charge him for a one-day Airbnb, and it winds up being an expensive thing. Two things that I got out of this video that I thought were uniquely funny. First, the landlord was comfortable enough in the home to walk around naked and go make a sandwich in the kitchen. That is something that I don't even know what to say to the idea of that. And again, it makes that landlord that I mentioned that I had a little while ago seemed like an angel compared to this guy. And then the other thing that I thought was really funny about the totality of this is that the guy admits that his girlfriend is a germaphobe, so he had to deep clean the house for her. His wife is a germaphobe. My wife would move out. There would be no chance we'd be living in there for another day if you saw this on video, timestamp video. You know what's actually kind of interesting to me, too? I'll just throw this out there. A lot of, like, Ring doorbells and cameras that you set up as security in your house, they have a microphone function, which means you can talk and it can, put your voice into whatever room the camera's in. I wonder why they didn't do that. Why they didn't, like, start to say, hey, stop what you're doing. Please, no more doing that here, that kind of thing. I think it would have freaked the landlord out, but at least you would have stopped some of the cleaning that you might have had to do in the other rooms of the house that he wound up in. But all right, that is the craziest landlord story I've heard. This is the Craig Collins filling in on the Chad Benson Show. More coming up in a bit. I just called myself the Craig Collins. That was pompous, and I did it by accident. Once again, the Chad Benson Show. My name is Craig Collins filling in. Before we take a break, there was one other story that I thought was really funny. We'll probably play audio of this in a little while. But a McDonald's manager got fired in Massachusetts. Her name is Kylie with an I-E, which might be part of the reason she went crazy. She was fired because she contaminated the food of her ex who went to that McDonald's to eat something. I think this is the ex's fault. Don't go to your ex's McDonald's to buy food. Go to any other McDonald's. Craig Collins filling in on the Chad Benson Show.
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0: 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And every day, more than 1,000 dogs are euthanized.
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8: From ABC News, I'm Brian Clark. The shooting near the White House Saturday has renewed President Trump's push to spend $1 billion renovating the White House complex, says ABC's Hannah Pataugh.
9: President Trump is using this latest incident to argue his controversial White House ballroom is necessary. And overnight, the Justice Department revealing just how secure the ballroom will be, saying the roof will include a drone port and key location for rooftop snipers who will protect the White House and the entire Washington, D.C. area, and will be hermetically sealed.
8: Today, the president will lay a wreath at Arlington National Cemetery to mark Memorial Day. The end of the holiday weekend means that millions of people will be on the roads and in the skies today, but for many, the weekend was a washout as powerful storms stretched from the south to the northeast. More from ABC's Sophie Flay.
10: Heavy rain and strong winds pounding the Texas Panhandle. People rushing to pack up their picnic. Downpours triggering severe flash flooding across the region, inundating neighborhoods, and washing out roads in Birmingham, Alabama, making travel treacherous.
8: Over the weekend, President Trump said that a deal to end the war with Iran had largely been negotiated, but an Israeli official tells ABC News that the deal emerging appears to be a bad one. Secretary of State Marco Rubio told reporters in India today.
11: We have what I think is a pretty solid thing on the table in terms of their ability to open up the straits, get the straits open, enter into a very real, significant, time-limited negotiation on the nuclear matters. And hopefully we can pull it off. It has a lot of support in the Gulf. It has a lot of support globally, every country that we've walked through it.
8: Over 50,000 people still under evacuation orders in Southern California because of an overheated tank filled with a chemical. The Orange County Fire Authorities say they were able to analyze the tank and say some cracks were visible, which could be good because it could allow for venting. You're listening to ABC News.
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8: The Indianapolis 500 saw its closest finish in history. Felix Rosenqvist of Sweden, the winner by 0.02 seconds.
14: That's the way I've always pictured it in my head for some reason. I think that was, it was almost like muscle memory when it happened because I've been dreaming about that last lap move.
8: Swede's last second move over David Malukas gave him the win by the smallest margin in the race's history. And then last night, NASCAR star Kyle Busch was remembered during the Coca-Cola 600 days after his death at 41.
15: This is my generation's Dale Earnhardt, and it was kind of, it kind of feels the same. I mean, it's just, it doesn't feel real yet.
8: Busch's family announced Saturday that the two-time Cup Series champion died of sepsis and pneumonia. U.S. officials trying to prevent the largest outbreak of Ebola in Africa from reaching the U.S., but major international events could make that situation more complicated. ABC's Lama Hassan explains from the foreign desk.
16: As the U.S. inches closer to the start of the FIFA World Cup, multiple countries now with travel restrictions in place, including the United States. The U.S. saying U.S. citizens who have been to the DRC, Uganda, or South Sudan must now head to airports in Virginia and Atlanta for health screenings. A third airport in Houston added to that list on Tuesday. Foreign visitors and U.S. green card holders who have traveled through or coming from those areas in the last 21 days have been blocked from entering the country.
8: I'm Brian Clark, ABC News.
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1: This is the Chad Benson Show. My name is Greg Collins filling in. I love a story that producer Phil just sent me. We'll get to it in about 10, 15 minutes, something like that or so. But I love it. Great job. And we probably shouldn't read some of those things right when you're coming back from a break. Lots of things to talk about. I don't know if I said this. My name is Greg Collins filling in on the Chad Benson Show. Let's get right to some audio I have. This is a blow-up that happened on CNN about how much of a disaster Joe Biden is, or was, because he was, and how funny it is that people are talking about potentially voting a certain way when they might have actually voted for Trump in 2024 because they want to put the more drunk, more reckless, more terrible people back in charge than whatever version of thing they think they got right now. And we're not even 4 years in. We're not complete. The journey is only half over. So who knows if the economy and everything and gas prices will be much better by 2026. We don't, or excuse me, 2028. We don't know those answers yet, so we'll see. Even November, things could be very different than they are right now. But let's go ahead and play on some of this audio.
2: The spine melted, and everybody fell in line.
3: Dude, that would be you guys saying Joe Biden was a good candidate. If you want to talk about falling in line, no, it's fine. You guys told us that Joe Biden was, like, sane and mentally competent when he clearly wasn't and lied to the American people and then covered up the incompetence. So, like, don't lecture me about, like, moral clarity here from a party. Joe Biden was a disaster, and you guys covered it up and looked in the cameras. All of the Democrats said, okay, he runs laps around me. He's on his A game. He's so good at this. And then you want to sit here and say that, like, man, I wish these Republicans
4: would finish. Like, I don't know what all like, this is about.
2: Come on.
1: Yeah, I love the fact that you start to act like this is ridiculous. And it's absolutely true that people all over television and a bunch of politicians were saying that Joe Biden was the smartest guy in every room he was in, which is terrifying if it's true. I'll just say that again. If anyone ever said that legitimately, that is horrifying to think how much dumber everyone else had to be in that room to slide under him. But nonetheless, I think that CNN is missing an opportunity, and that's Abby Phillips' show and all the people who argue on it now. I think they should have gladiator jousts that happen halfway through, you know, like actually do it American Gladiator style

0: enough people argue with each other and yell at each other, you then give them those foam things and put them on the platforms and have them hit each other until somebody falls off. I don't know if we actually decide who's right and wrong in the political debate based on that, but I'd be wildly entertained. So that is my vote for that show, that they have to add in a gladiator jousting at some point if you interrupt each other too much and yell too much. Other things out there that I saw, President Trump, this is how it's referred to online. This is not my words, but I'm going to use them. President Trump danced on the grave of The Late Show and Stephen Colbert's run ending in a 2 a.m. social media post on Truth Social. President Trump said Colbert is finally finished at CBS. Amazing that he lasted so long. No talent, no ratings, no life. That's mean. He was like a dead person. You could take any person off the street and they would be better than this total jerk. Thank goodness he's finally gone. I did not watch Colbert's show last night. I contemplated watching it and then I decided to go to sleep like I've been doing for years instead of watching late night television because it's not at all what it used to be. And I imagine a whole lot of other people are out there. I've seen a few different clips now as of today from Colbert's show. But here's the thing that I think is really interesting about it and the amount that Paul McCartney, I guess, was used. Of course, Beatles legend, who is famous for what he did inside the Ed Sullivan Theater, which seemed to actually benefit a lot of people, himself included, didn't lose money like Colbert was rumored to be losing every year. Like $40 to $50 million was the amount of money The Late Show was thought to be losing before it inevitably was canceled. But the thing I think is so interesting about it is that Paul McCartney, a Beatle, might be a better example of someone who probably has a wider appeal than Colbert ever had. I think the people on both sides of the political aisle still seem to like the Beatles and the Beatle music enough that's kind of the lesson there, is that if you wanted to be more well-liked, I'm not saying Paul McCartney himself actually does this, but if you wanted to be more well-liked, you probably should have avoided telling half of the country that they're morons so often. And, of course, many people are also putting up the vaccine dance thing that Colbert did on his show when he was shilling for the vaccine. And, of course, Colbert has never talked about the entire time he had the run of The Late Show all of the different things we've learned now about the COVID vaccine. So the vaccine, I think, is what they actually called it, where they were dancing and promoting getting one, it seems to be the most egregious moment on that show, to say the least, about how it did political messaging and not actually designed to entertain people. And I don't know when we lost that. Like, I don't know when we lost the plot on that. I'll tell you that in this job, a job like what Chad Benson does so awesome every single day, the goal is to entertain you. That absolutely is the goal, to make jokes, to have fun, to talk about things that are not, in fact, just politics, because if we do that for 3 hours every day, we'll all go crazy. But this is a political talk show. So the design is also to give you the news and to give my opinion on the news. That's in the intent of it. That is not what late night television was supposed to be, but all of the shows have become that. All of the shows have decided that they need to have their opinion injected into these conversations too, and you don't succeed that way. It's a broken record version of a thing to say, and I've said it before, other people have said it before, but I love one specific example of it. I like the Michael Jordan example. Republicans buy shoes, too. Every time he was asked while playing in his NBA career if he wanted to weigh in on politics, his answer was no, because it's not going to benefit him. And that's simply true. And so had Colbert done a different version of a late-night show, could he have had more success? Probably. I don't know if it would have been enough to not get him canceled, enough to have actually made money when you're losing as much as they say they're losing. I think all late night TV is going to go away. I think we're a certain number of years removed from potentially seeing Kimmel and Fallon also fired, or other versions of those guys also fired. The only thing that might save them, the only thought I have on this, that it might actually wind up going the other way, is if you have just one. If you get rid of either Kimmel or Fallon, and all of the audience that does stay up late enough to watch late night TV that has an interest in hearing political opinion when they'd rather go to sleep and be entertained. Anybody who's still in that bucket of people, if you have just one product to choose from, maybe it's successful enough to keep it going. But it is simply sad, part of it, too. And I saw the switching off the lights at the Ed Sullivan Theater and the emotion and everything that people were claiming existed there. And it's just so hollow because it's so different than what it used to be. Am I sad that something that at one point I liked has gone away? Yes. I'm sad that something that at one point David Letterman made entertaining in a way that he hasn't even been entertaining in years now. But I'm not sad at the current version of the thing. It died a long time ago, according to me and a lot of other people. This is just the final result of that. But I do think that President Trump also saying what he said is amusing. I can't help it. For some reason, I find it amusing. Probably mostly because every time they accuse the president of doing something for political reasons, he doesn't seem to remotely care at all about trying to, prevent that from being said. I don't think the show went away because of Trump and politics, but I do think him tweeting at 2 a.m. about how crappy the show is encourages the people who are saying that to say more stuff. And again, it's just not something that Trump cares even remotely about. All right, another story out there. Trump says he'll be deploying 5,000 troops to Poland. This is shortly after withdrawing 5,000 troops from Germany. If the troops have to be in Europe, Poland is the place for them, is part of what he said. I think I have some audio from President Trump talking about this a little while ago. Here, let's play that.
1: If you decide to pull troops from Germany, will you move them to Poland or maybe some other countries on the eastern flank?
2: Well, Poland would like that. We have a great relationship with Poland. I have a great relationship with the president. Do you remember? I endorsed him, and he won. And he came from way behind, and he won. He's a great fighter. He's a great guy. I like him a lot. So that's possible.
1: But will you do it?
0: Nah, it's all right. We're good there. The president has a much better relationship with Poland than he does with Germany right now. Poland likes to have our troops, is what the mention is there. I think that all makes sense. I love when these stories become a big talking point for people and people wonder what the intention of this is or how this actually works, because it's very simple. I will say it this way. The United States is counted on by almost everybody that we have a good relationship with on the world stage to do some level of protection for them. We're the bully in the room. We're the people that everyone expects to rush in and save the day if something terrible were to happen. And just showing people occasionally that we might not be free, service providers in that sense, that we might actually sometimes decide not to do something in some way, it gets people to fall in line who might be more willing to crap on us or say negative things. Showing them that our power is not at their beck and call is important. And I think it does help create an opportunity to have different conversations than the ones you might be having when people take us for granted. I think a lot of the world takes the United States for granted, and I think that that's obviously a very bad thing. All right, one other thing that I thought was pretty funny, definitely not a serious topic, but darn it, let's talk about something silly before we take a break. A town ended a 140-year booze ban. I didn't know places still had booze bans, to be honest with you, but a town in Alabama did. Falkville, I think, is the name of it. But they ended it, and they ended it by one single vote. When people say votes don't matter, they have no idea about the vote to get rid of an alcohol ban that passed 116 to 115. And I really hope the guy who passed it is like the type of person from The Simpsons who you expect really, really wants this thing to pass. The Barney type of guy who's burping as he says, "I vote yes to selling booze in our community." This seems like an odd thing to have taken this long. And I wonder how the 115 people took it that lost to the 116. Because I know how the 116 people celebrated. They had a lot to drink. I don't know what the 115 people did as they stewed over it and got sad. But all right, we'll take another break. A lot to get to, a lot to talk about. This is the Chad Benson Show. My name is Craig Collins, filling in.
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0: some other form of transportation, that's a bus, a train, something. But the vast majority of 45 million, 39.1, will hop in your car and go somewhere. And I do like this as a plan. I don't actually intend to do it this year. I moved very far away from my family. I now live in Houston, Texas. Most of my family does not live within a regular amount of driving to me. And I kind of like the freedom of that. I'm not going to lie. I'll tell you this on the radio very quickly because probably you barely care about me at all, the fill-in guy on the show, and that's not your fault. That makes sense. But I like the freedom. And anyone else out there, like, I like that it's too far to drive because I never could overcome the guilt of someone inviting me to something within my family for any kind of holiday. And if I could drive there within a few hours, feeling like you got to go. So for anyone out there that doesn't want to go to stuff as much as you do, that's the hack. Move far enough away to where you can't hop in the car and drive there, even though my wife has family around us and I think we're driving to them. So it's really, it's a push-pull in the world of what I actually succeeded or didn't on this. But good luck to everybody out there paying the high gas prices and driving around certain places. Another story I saw, producer Phil actually found for me, which is hilarious. Hilarious because of the, I guess, ridiculousness of the story. You know, alcoholism itself is not funny. I'm not trying to make fun of it. And I think the substitute teacher definitely has a drinking problem. But a substitute teacher was found passed out drunk in a middle school pickup lane. That feels like the kind of thing if you see the middle school substitute teacher falling down and drunk and passed out in the pickup lane as you're getting kids out of the school, she probably deserves to be fired at that point. When they tested her blood alcohol content, it was 0.367. This is, to me, the most amusing part. She also had a bottle of Skull vodka in her car when they went ahead and searched it. Again, the actual illness itself, not funny. The person in Florida, of course, of all places, this is a Florida story where this happened, probably needs a decent amount of help. But at the same time, I kind of question how it could get to this level of ridiculous. And they originally called it a medical episode around 10 o'clock in the morning before inevitably saying what it actually was that was going on. I wonder how the school lets it get that far before they catch the person doing the thing. You know, I feel like you've got to be able to notice at some point, maybe one of the other days the substitute has been there, things are not right if her blood alcohol content is almost 0.4, which is insane. All right, one last thing that we'll probably have to wait to play for a little bit, but I'll just tease now because I find it uniquely amazing too. A viral video of a young woman is all over the internet because she overcame her fear of roller coasters. And I don't want to undersell this to you at all. It is kind of amazing and hilarious, the amount of emotion she had pouring out of her as she went through this entire thing. But this young woman who was on video camera sitting in a roller coaster and then taking off from said roller coaster seems to have so many different feelings and then inevitably actually get through the actual roller coaster itself. It was crazy. It was interesting, to say the very least. But that is another thing out there that happened that I'll probably have to sit on the audio for because I just don't think we have enough time to play it now, a viral video of a young woman. And I remember when I was a kid getting over the fear of the roller coaster. It's a fun time. And then eventually it's the most amazing thing you do after waiting in line for several hours. Quick break, a lot more. Craig Collins filling in on the Chad Benson Show.
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1: This is The Chad Benson Show. My name is Craig Collins, filling in. Thrilled to be with you. So many things out there for us to talk about. Let's play this first. This is a Fox News alert about Senate Republicans being allowed to go home because John Thune said, we don't need to do any work here. President Trump wanted ICE funding and CPB funding passed before June 1st. That's going to be impossible if no one is working. It's got to be great to be a politician and get to go home all the time when the job seems to not be done. Here we're
2: in chaos on Capitol Hill as Senate Republicans are now set to go home until June. That's significant because that now puts them on course to miss a June 1st deadline that was set by President Trump to pass a reconciliation funding package to give money to both ICE and CBP. For more on that, we're going to send it out to Fox News.
1: Let's go ahead and not do more on that this time. But this is funny to me because I was thinking about it in a different sense. Let's say that if politicians are allowed to go home when their work's not done, that only politicians have to deal with other people being allowed to do the same thing to them. What I mean by that is, like, the next time there's a fire at a politician's house, I want the firefighters to show up, spray a little bit of water on it, and then get to leave. They're like, you know, this isn't done. Your house is still on fire, but I got to be off the clock, so we got to be done here. That would be amazing to me to watch all the firefighters pack up and go, and the politician be like, wait, but the house is still on fire. And then how do you like it? How does it feel when we do it to you? Would be the other sense of the thing that I say. President Trump not happy about this at all, of course, and other people not happy because certain funding is important to protect our country. That is valuable. We do need to get that done. But you see this all the time. Politicians get to do whatever they want, however they feel, and then they don't get fired, although occasionally they do. Amassi and others are losing their jobs because Republicans in primary voting are saying we're very unhappy with the end result of not doing more of what we wanted you to do because we elected Trump via the popular vote and you're not doing the stuff he wants. Whether or not that'll actually play out in a midterm election when people beyond one side of the political aisle vote and stuff, I don't know. It's a great question. We will find the answer out in November to it. If these Trump politicians who are winning primaries actually win their races, a lot of media on the left will tell you they never win. A lot of media on the right will tell you they always win. It's really more in between how often we see it. But Trump's record for endorsement is actually better than anyone in mainstream liberal media will tell you. And that doesn't just mean for primary races. That means throughout the totality of a race, the people he nominates oftentimes win. And actually living in Texas, one of the biggest discussions is about Ken Paxton. Ken Paxton is not a darling of many of the government machine, Republican machine that's out there. And so there are people that are viscerally reacting to Ken Paxton being the person that gets the Trump endorsement. However, if you live in Texas, you understand that a lot of people would rather have him than Cornyn, even with the baggage. Paxton has some personal and some professional baggage that he carries into a race with a truly crazy person in Tallarico. But I'll just say this, and I won't dive too deep into the Texas thing during the national show here. But I think it's important to realize that regardless of what someone thinks who lives not in Texas, that part of the reason that a race might go a certain way in a place you don't currently live, and I used to say this from afar when I didn't live here too, is very different than what the people here actually want. Can Tallarico actually win a Senate seat in this state, in the state I live in? My answer is no. It didn't matter if it was Cornyn or Paxton. I don't think either one of them could have possibly lost to the insanity that is Tallarico when the state that they live in, the state where they're asking for people to vote in, would care a lot if you say things like God is non-binary, which is something Tallarico has said, and many other just insane things. And also, one last thing. I do find it kind of amusing, and maybe we'll play audio later in the show on this, that Tallarico is claiming to have a girlfriend, but refusing to say her name, and I don't think anyone's ever seen her. It sounds very similar to your friend in school when everybody else starts dating and he's not dating yet, saying that he met a girl on vacation who lives in Canada and they've been dating for a while. Like, it sounds very similar to the made-up people that some of the individuals you might remember in your own life also claim to be dating. And I don't know why you'd go this far to protect somebody from the public spotlight if that's what he claims he's doing. Because doesn't every politician inevitably wind up campaigning with their significant other? Doesn't that wind up being a thing? And they say it's a longtime girlfriend for Tallarico, but no one has any idea who she is. And the favorite part is, like, no one's ever seen them out. How do you hide someone this well? It's politics, by the way. You feel like everything leaks. How does this not leak? Probably because it's not true. Although I'm guessing there might be a paid actress at some point going around and hanging out with Tallarico. We'll see. We'll see if you can find her on a website that's inappropriate and if she's making some sort of cash on the side. Tallarico actually used to follow a lot of people who were in inappropriate fields for a politician to follow, although I doubt he's alone in that, too. And that's as far as I'll go on the radio on exactly. I think you might be able to figure out what I'm talking about. All right. Another thing out there, Tom Holman talked to Fox News about some lawsuits and subpoenas that they're interested in pursuing. This would force DMVs to give information to ICE. Deep blue states that resist any sort of version of helping ICE apprehend people without having to do it by going into communities and making it a big display. Democrats want the theater of the thing that they tell people happens when ICE has to take people that are illegally in this country off of the street. ICE actually doesn't want that theater at all. But here's a little bit of this back and forth discussing exactly why they're doing this. And then I have a totally different story about our license plates that I think is equally fascinating. But here's Tom Holman first.
0: I literally know at least 200 angel moms that I have met over the last few years. And there are literally thousands of them. And you're right. Look, Sean Duffy's all over this. He's working very closely with the Department of Homeland Security and ICE. You know, ICE is working with state police in several states, whether it's, you know, way stations, truck stops. But we even got to go further. I know Sean Duffy's working on lawsuits and subpoenas to get DMV information from the blue states that simply don't want to share it. But we're going to get that information. But we have stepped up efforts on this tenfold. And together with Sean Duffy and Secretary Mark Wayne Moan, they're taking it serious. And we're going to try to get everybody off the street that's here illegally.
1: Yeah, but shouldn't be driving a car. I also like when he says we're going to get that information.
0: Further, I know Sean Duffy's working on lawsuits and subpoenas to get DMV information from the blue states that simply don't want to share it. But we're going to get that information.
1: We're going to get that information. I just like that. I wish he had said it multiple additional times. We're going to succeed here, and we're going to catch the people that are doing bad things that shouldn't be doing bad things. And he mentions angel moms, people who have lost kids to someone who shouldn't have been here in the first place, which would make you uniquely irate at both the horrible thing that happened in your life and also the willingness of a government to look the other way to cause something to even be possible that shouldn't be possible. People shouldn't be behind the wheel of the car or truck driving for a company if they're illegally here and have illegal licenses. But anyway, this other story that producer Phil sent me is crazy. The FBI wants to access automated license plate readers. They're called ALPRs, nationwide. This would allow the agency to track movement of anybody via their vehicle. By extension, of course, that means they'd be able to follow us, everybody, at all times, no matter what you're doing. The argument for this is when you occasionally lose someone that you're looking for, that if they were in any kind of vehicle tied to their name at all, you'd be able to find them relatively quickly with an advanced version of this kind of software and intelligence. The negative is all the spying and horrible stuff that usually comes with this. It's just interesting that it's out there as a story, and people are debating whether or not the technology should be something that the FBI gets its hands on. I will say that my first reaction when I read it is if they want it, they're probably going to use it and have it, even if they don't tell us. Even if it's not something that they publicly admit, and maybe someone eventually tells us as a whistleblower that this is going on. But obviously the development of new technology in all these places will make spying on the American people tremendously easier. And already probably happening in a lot of cases. But if you read through a lot of the discussion here and a lot of the belief on what will and won't happen, you immediately see the Big Brother problem in all of it. And as we're talking about the FBI more and these agencies and the way the Trump administration and some of the officials put in place of power have tried to root out a lot of the very, very one-sided political thinking in them, you know how quickly that can be rebuilt the minute these people aren't in power, the minute that these people aren't in charge, the, tremendous. And I think that there was a discussion about James Comey saying in a couple different interviews, and I know I have that audio somewhere too, that he wanted people in the FBI to just hold out a little longer and to resist whatever they were likely to be in trouble for, whatever was likely to be going on for them, so that they can, you know, keep their job and keep the corruption going once Trump is out of office. And obviously they hope other Republican politicians don't take over. It's just really interesting to hear, because it definitely doesn't sound like all that veiled of a message to say, hold out, hang on a little longer, pretend to be politically in the middle or on the right. And then eventually, once people are gone, I keep doing the shady things you've been doing behind closed doors. It's tremendously difficult to actually, and I've heard Dan Bongino talk about that a lot on his podcast, how difficult it was to root out all of the different corruption that exists when it's been built for years and years and years into every one of these establishments, the FBI, of course, among them. So, yeah, I guess the cyclical version of a discussion or an end cap to what I'm saying is, well, I'm not uniquely afraid of the FBI investigating me. I have nothing that I'm hiding. I'm someone who does this for a living, so I imagine someone at some point has looked into me. But at the same time, I don't think that an agency that is so often corrupted by political belief should be able to gain access to more technology that makes them essentially the full-on Big Brother. But I guess I've resigned myself to the fate that they're probably going to do it anyway, regardless of what I say. It'd be nice if they checked with me. I doubt they actually will. All right, we'll take another break. After the break, I usually want to talk about silly stuff in the tail end of hours on the show. But there's a Tucker Carlson piece of audio that's kind of insane, as many pieces of Tucker Carlson audio have been recently. And I can't help wanting to play it. So we'll do that more in just a bit. This is the Chad Benson Show. My name is Craig Collins filling in.
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1: This is the Chad Benson Show. My name is Craig Collins, filling in. I teased before the break some Tucker Carlson audio where he says a thing that you can very easily disprove. He says he doesn't know something exists when he's often campaigned against it or rallied against it in his past. We're going to play that in about 10 minutes. I'm not actually going to play that now. He's talking about Islamic Jihad and making a joke about how he doesn't know what it is. And this is just another version of Tucker trying to rewrite his past in a way that he hopes nobody does the research on or doesn't even care, I guess. But as I said, we'll get to that in a little bit. I'm going to save it. I thought this was interesting. The actress playing Supergirl in the upcoming movie has been crapping on the idea of people who don't like any of the teasers, any of the trailers they've seen for it, who are complaining about the movie. She thinks they're all just, quote, film critic Christian dads that she thinks won't like her or the movie she's in. Not a smart move to crap on Christianity, men, I guess fathers more specifically than just men, all in one sentence about the amount of people that don't like her movie or the likelihood of her movie. This has not gone well for other actresses who have decided to target specific potential moviegoers when saying who doesn't like their movie or their film. I don't know why you don't just accept that maybe criticism is out there and kind of ignore it. Like, I think that's a better road to go. And if somebody asks you about the criticism, the response I'd give without trying to alienate people from coming to watch my movie, if someone ever wants to cast me in one, I don't think Supergirl is the right role for me. The left might be happy about that. I would not be. But nonetheless, I think what you say is just wait to see the movie. Anybody who's out there who's criticizing the thing that doesn't exist yet, And then if it actually does get crapped on, once it's out there, you just say, well, it is what it is. I put it out. I put a lot of work into it. I tried my best. And if you didn't like it, okay, that's the world we live in. That's a better response than trying to defend it and say, well, it's just these uniquely hateful people who don't like me and everybody else does and they'll love it and they'll all go to the movie. Because now if you're a Christian or a dad and your kid asks you to see a movie, you might encourage them to not go see Supergirl because she's mean. She's a crappy person and you don't want to support her, et cetera, et cetera. All right, another thing out there that I thought was interesting, I referenced this earlier too. A former McDonald's manager in Massachusetts named Kylie with an IE contaminated the fries of her her ex that came into the McDonald's ordering food. This is the mistake you don't make. If you break up with somebody and they're mad about it, you probably don't go to the fast food place where that they manage and ask for food. You probably don't do that. I blame, to a certain extent, the person that chose to go there when there's so many other McDonald's to choose from. You don't have to go to the one with the ex there. I don't know if you were on a date with somebody else. But anyway, contaminated is a scary word. Spitting in them is a less scary thing. I have a little bit of audio on this. All right, I actually have to make sure you can hear this audio on this. I'm going to hit play on. But I do think this is kind of interesting. This is some people talking about the ex contaminating the food.
0: And I live in Southbridge, so of course, me and my friends are talking about it, and we're like, well, that's embarrassing.
2: Where do you do that to somebody, regardless of your ex or not? That's your place of business. It's where you work. It just seems really inappropriate.
1: Yeah, don't spit in the food. And yet, I bet you a lot of other people have done it, and they're not getting caught for doing it. I'm not encouraging it. I'm not saying it's a good thing. But I do think that I've, at least in my own past, I'm a happily married man now, had some relationships that ended a certain way that if I knew they managed a McDonald's, I wouldn't go in. I'd just go ahead and skip that one. I had my first girlfriend in high school. This doesn't matter to almost anyone listening, but I got about 30 seconds to tell you this. She burned a hoodie that I gave her when I broke up with her. And I think the reason why is because I broke up with her twice. I broke up with her once. We were working at a grocery store together. And she didn't seem to receive what I was laying down, meaning she thought we were still dating and we weren't. So I broke up with her a second time, and her response was to come into work the next day and whisper in my ear that if I wanted my hoodie back, it was too late. She had burned it in a fire that she set in her house. Obviously, I think I did a good job breaking up with her. The funniest part wasn't my hoodie. It was my little brother's, who to this day I think is still asking me if I have it. And the answer is no, bro, I don't. This is Craig Collins filling in on the Chad Benson Show. And I remember, I think that eventually she even brought in ashes, the young woman. That I must have, I guess I was, you know, a catch that she was so sad is gone in this world to said hoodie. And again, I don't know what person thinks that this is going to win somebody back if they feel like I made a mistake in this relationship by breaking up with them. I've told this story on the radio before, and I've had people pretend to be my ex and reach out to me, which I kind of enjoy. They're like, this is me. I'm Claire. What's going on? How are you doing? Would like to burn another hoodie. I hope she's doing okay, actually. I wish her all the best. This is Craig Collins filling in on the Chad Benson Show. More coming up in just a bit.
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0: Every year, more than 240,000 Hispanics attempt to end their own lives in the United States. In 2020 alone, more than 4,500 Hispanic men and women died by suicide in this country, according to the CDC. Among Latino youth, one in six high school students had serious thoughts of suicide. 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
3: From ABC News, I'm Brian Clark. President Trump says on social media that critics know nothing of a potential deal being negotiated with Iran. He writes it's the opposite of the Obama administration's agreement. A senior administration official says the limited interim agreement would open the Strait of Hormuz and end the U.S. blockade. ABC's Ian Panel in Tel Aviv has more.
4: The official saying there'll also be commitment from the Iranians to negotiate the removal of their stockpile of highly enriched uranium. But Iranian state media saying the draft agreement doesn't have any nuclear commitments. Intelligence sources telling ABC News that despite the bombing, Iran retains the ability to enrich uranium, one of the many pre-war goals that hasn't been reached.
3: Secretary of State Marco Rubio in India called the talks a work in progress.
5: Thought we might have some news last night, maybe today. I wouldn't read too much into it. It takes a little while to hear back. So we have what I think is a pretty solid thing on the table.
3: The Trump administration again calling for $100 billion to renovate the White House complex, including the construction of the president's ballroom following Saturday's shooting at a security checkpoint, saying this highlights the need for a more secure facility. ABC's Hannah Baton has more.
6: Saturday's shooting came less than a month after the shooting at the White House Correspondents' Dinner and less than 3 weeks after officers shot a man near the Washington Monument after they say he opened fire on a Secret Service officer.
3: Law enforcement officers shot and killed the man who'd opened fire Saturday. Over 50,000 people in Orange County, California, still under evacuation orders because of a damaged chemical tank that authorities fear could explode or leak. But County Fire Authority Interim Chief T.J. McGovern says an up-close look revealed a possible crack in the tank. He says that's a good thing.
7: It's going to relieve pressure. We want the pressure relieved out of that tank. When we know that there's no pressure, that takes care of one of the major issues that we have right now.
3: Pope Leo this morning in an encyclical called for increased regulations around AI. 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
3: President Trump will lay a wreath at Arlington National Cemetery today as the nation marks Memorial Day. For many people, that also means they're heading home from a holiday weekend. And for some travelers in New Hampshire, they're dealing with record-high gas prices.
10: It's making me cry, man. It's bad.
11: We try and minimize the amount of mileage we're driving lately.
12: 10 out of 10 would not recommend.
3: Two people remain hospitalized over the weekend after they came into contact with a hazardous substance inside of a New Mexico home last Wednesday.
12: The initial call was about a tragic but routine overdose.
13: It looks like we have three patients. Two of them may not be breathing.
12: First responders themselves started feeling sick, and 25 people would eventually be hospitalized after exposure to an unknown substance. Now, says New Mexico State Police Chief Matt Broom,
14: within the home, an on-scene DEA laboratory analysis has confirmed the presence of fentanyl, methamphetamine, and parafluorofentanyl.
12: Three people in the home died. Another is still hospitalized, as is a first responder.
3: ABC's Jim Ryan, a sporting event in Las Vegas this weekend, encouraged drugs.
6: While the Olympics go to great lengths to ensure performance-enhancing drugs don't poison the competition, the enhanced games encourage them. According to a new survey of most of the athletes, 91% used testosterone, 79% used human growth hormone, and 29% used anabolic steroids. Critics quick to condemn the event. The president of World Athletics saying no one within athletics takes the enhanced game seriously.
3: And that's ABC Sophie Fly. I'm Brian Clark, ABC News.
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3: The KFQD weather forecast for Anchorage after squeezing in a decent day today. Tomorrow looks pretty good for the holiday. Partly cloudy tonight, the low temperature near 35. Monday dry with mixed sun and clouds, highs in the upper 50s. Monday night increasing clouds, turning breezy, lows in the low 40s. Tuesday mostly cloudy, a shower possible, highs in the low 50s. This is KFQD meteorologist Steve Adamson.
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1: This is The Chad Benson Show. My name is Craig Collins, filling in. Thrilled to be with you. A bunch of stuff out there to talk about today. A bunch of things. The president gave answers to a lot of questions, as he's wanted to do yesterday. So we'll get into that at some point here in the near future. I do want to play this first, though. Let's start here. This is a Fox News alert from yesterday. I think this is from yesterday. Yeah, it's from yesterday. And it's saying that John Thune decided that everybody can go home, and that seems to be inconvenient for the president of the United States. And the things that he'd like our politicians to be working on and voting on, and also getting, you know, certain things done by June 1st to pass ICE and CBP funding, et cetera, et cetera. Thune may be in the crosshairs of the president. If he wasn't already, after doing this, here we go.
2: During a chaos on Capitol Hill, as Senate Republicans are now set to go home until June. That's significant because that now puts them on course to miss a June 1st deadline that was set by President Trump to pass a reconciliation funding package to give money to both ICE and CBP. For more on that, we're going to send it out to Fox News Chief Congressional Correspondent Chad Pergram on Capitol Hill. Chad, sounds like things just completely fell apart today. Fill us in what happened.
1: Yeah, Chad, tell us what happened.
3: Neil, good afternoon. Here's what happened.
1: And
3: Todd Blanche, the acting attorney general, was summoned to Capitol Hill to meet with Senate Republicans. They had a lot of concerns about this compensation fund, and they were going to have to go through what's called a votorama, a lengthy vote series, where Democrats were going to put Republican senators on the record on every single vote here voting on something related to that compensation fund.
1: All right, I'll stop it now. And they didn't want to do that, so they just all went home. And here's the thing that I love the most about political life, and I love it in the sense that I actually hate it and despise it and think it's terrible, but I'll call it love for the sake of this show. I love the fact that they can do these sort of things and keep their jobs. Actually, you know what? People have made jokes to me before. Anybody who I think talks about politics for a living, I have a radio show in Houston at KSEV Radio, if you want to check it out sometime. From 6 to 7 o'clock at night, every night, Central Time. And it's on social media, too. This was a very unprofessional plug of myself I just did there. But anyway, what I should say about this is when you do this for a living, people tell you you should be a politician. Like, someone will call in, they'll be like, you should do that. And the response from so many people, myself included, is always, I would hate that job, it sounds terrible, I'd be bad at it, et cetera, et cetera. And the funny thing is, how could I be worse? Is part of the thing I start to think, like, actually, I think I would love this job because you don't have to do anything a lot of the time and you get to keep your job and the rules that apply to regular people don't apply to you. It's terrible and I hate it from afar, but I guess I'd probably love it if I was in that sandbox. I'm kidding again as I say that. But nonetheless, like, it just seems like anybody could do this job as well as the people who currently do it. So why not? Let's just start loading it up with other individuals to give it a shot and see how they do. Also, and this is a nice thing to point out, when you're looking at some of the terrible things politicians do, you had James Comer talking about Ilhan Omar and how much money she's been stealing, how much thieving she was doing. Her net worth went way up and then it went way down in a very odd way. So I thought that was pretty funny. Let's play a little bit of audio from Fox on that topic.
4: Yeah, it's interesting, Congressman, that you say people being held accountable, because Congresswoman Ilhan Omar says, and I'm quoting here, I'm going to play the sound, but that you have not investigated anything. Here's her. Watch.
5: House Republicans looking into the net worth of you and your husband. Are you cooperating with that investigation and providing the documents?
6: Nobody looking into anything. They're just saying those things to get interviews with you guys. There's nothing really happening.
5: They're saying it's a red flag.
6: He hasn't investigated anything. He hasn't done anything. He hasn't referred me to anybody. He's just saying that so we can get TV interviews, because you guys will only talk to them if they say something about me.
4: Says you haven't investigated anything, Chairman. It's basically all for attention.
7: Yeah, she's delusional, and she knows better. She's trying to say she...
1: I'll stop it right there. Part of me is scared that she's not delusional and that she's being honest to a certain extent about this, and I don't... I'm not one to trust Ilhan Omar, but I hope that they are investigating every rock, every corner, everything to try to find her connection. I've made several jokes about this. I'll do it again. Ilhan Omar, a Somali politician, being a valuable member of, you know, Congress from Minnesota, a place that now has a ton of Somali fraud. It's very similar to when Jon Stewart would make a joke about the Wuhan lab that was studying coronavirus, and then people thought that maybe COVID and the coronavirus came out of a lab in Wuhan. Like, it feels like all the pieces are connected when you just hear the headline to this story. I'm not saying I know for sure what's going on. I can't tell you until they do all the investigations and come up with all the things. But nonetheless, like, it seems like this is the most logical 1-2 step possible. But let's let Comer actually tell you what he is doing, according to him, so that we believe, hopefully, that stuff happens. And then I think the only way that it matters to Americans is if eventually people are held responsible, whether that's actually throwing people in the hooscow or some version of some other thing happening, at least getting impeached from jobs. Like, something should occur if you get caught with a ton of money and fraud.
7: Made a mistake on her financial disclosure form. No one makes a $30 million mistake on your financial disclosure form, especially if you don't have any assets. You know, if you're Donald Trump or some very wealthy person, $30 million might be a rounding error. But for someone who alleges now she has nothing, that's a pretty big rounding error. And it all stems around two basic things, a problem she has. First of all, she asked for an earmark for a project that was later proven to be a fraudulent project that was involved in that Somali scam up there. And then secondly, she claimed her assets were huge because of this winery that we know has been shut down that, according to rumors and press reports, was defrauding investors.
1: Yeah, that also was doing horrible things. So, yeah, she had two significant assets that were worth millions of dollars, according to her, and now she's got nothing again. It is funny if you are someone who's doing a lot of fraud, and then you got to hide all your fraud, and you just have no other money to hide it in. You know, like, if you're wealthy, it's probably easier to hide $30 million of stolen money. It's harder to do that when you claim you have absolutely no cash if you don't have your $30 million stolen bucks. Another thing out there that I thought was interesting, this is the ladies on The View. They are talking about the current discussion about January 6th people and getting paychecks or money from the American taxpayer and what people are calling the slush fund that President Trump is now in charge of. Here's what I'll say about this before I hit play on this audio, where the ladies of The View go a little crazy, or a lot crazy, which they like to do. I think that on the surface, if you told me that taxpayer dollars are going to wind up in the hands of individuals who may or may not have done something wrong on January 6th, whatever the degree of that is, you'd have to hear the individual case to know what the person did. I think on the surface, you might say to yourself, yeah, that doesn't seem right. That seems like we shouldn't just send money to people. But then if you dove deeper into those stories and you find out how little some individuals did and how much the punishment did not match the crime, they were thrown at, the book was thrown at them to a degree that was so wildly inappropriate that there is potentially some version of people that would say, all right, in this situation, maybe this person does deserve some sort of compensation for the way they were treated. And I think that's the thing that's always missing from that discussion. I think when people say that, you know, Trump is moving this number over here and that number over there and creating a ton of money that he can then send to people that were part of January 6th, they're doing it with just the headlines to make you not dive deeper, to make you not understand the reality of the individual cases. And I think that context is vitally important to figuring out if you support something or not. Because there's a vast difference between someone who did what mainstream media says, like beat up multiple cops on the way into the Capitol building to try to kill the vice president. That's their narrative. And someone who walked through a hallway peacefully and then left at the end of, say, whatever that thing was that happened. And by and large, most of the people who did anything on that day did the second thing. So I do think that there's a big version of a discussion there that actually puts context into the individual discussions about whether or not people deserve a check from the American government. But before I do that, or after I say that all, before we take a break, let's play this. This is Sonny Hostin and others on The View giving all kinds of opinions about the reality of this situation and how ridiculous they want to compare it to other stuff. But here, let's go ahead and hit play on this audio.
0: We need to make it clear that there can be no comparison between the Black Lives Matter movement and what we saw on January 6th. So I just want to make that clear.
8: And that's not the suggestion.
0: Yeah. Yeah. I know that wasn't your suggestion, but, you know, people that watch our show take away different things. So I just want to make that part clear. They were very...
1: I totally disagree with her, by the way. The wanton destruction of the people that were part of the Black Lives Matter did matter. The things they, and then actually all the fraud and embezzlement that happened for the actual group that called themselves that.
0: Limited destruction of property and violence during the uprising, the Black Lives Matter uprising.
9: No threats to the president.
0: And no threats to the president.
8: No threats to the president. Probably disagree on property damage, but we don't need to relitigate.
1: Yeah. We definitely disagree on property damage.
0: What I will say is that in terms of the January 6th insurrectionists and rioters, it was 100% conviction rate. Mm-hmm. None of the appeals were successful, and so those were adjudicated properly. And what is interesting to me...
1: Yeah, no, I'm already done. I'm already done with the annoyingness of everything she's saying there. They weren't all adjudicated properly. They were treated horribly, I think, by the judicial system, because every single person that was walked in there was guilty of a crime, whether or not they could prove they did the thing that they were saying they did. They made everyone sound like they were a mobster trying to overthrow the government, even though they brought no weapons along with them, which would probably be a terrible, terrible attempt to try to overthrow the government weapon-free. You would think that that would be a difficult way to go about it, unless you have a bunch of Bruce Lees with you. And even then, I don't think that they succeed. But all right, there's a lot to talk about. There's a lot for us to get to on the show today. As I said, I look forward to having a lot of fun. This is the Chad Benson Show. My name is Craig Collins, filling in. We'll be back in just a little bit.
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0: Marie has not worked out so great for Britney. I don't know who actually should be helping her now. The people that were, quote, helping her before were doing a terrible job and hurting her. I agree with all that, but she doesn't seem to be a healthy person on her own. Let's play a little bit of this audio.
1: Look, can I just follow you up there so I'm not on the street with all these people?
2: What if we have you get out of
1: the car? My baby's right down there in a hotel room.
2: Here, how about this? What if we have you get out of the car? We'll put you in one of our cars and we'll drive around the corner so we're somewhere that there's a bunch of people driving by.
1: Oh, I don't want to get in your car, sir. You can come to my house. I'll make you food and lasagna or whatever you want. So, I have a pool. My babies are coming to my house tonight.
2: Please get out of the car.
0: By the way, I know that audio sounds really weird. The audio is enhanced multiple times to get it to the degree where you can actually hear it, so it might not sound like Britney, but it is. The video is showing Britney Spears, and she offered lasagna and a dip in the pool. That doesn't work, just as an FYI. If the police want to have you get out of the car for a DUI test or some sort of, you know, influence test, you can't just offer them to come over for a swim. That doesn't actually get you out of anything. Unfortunately, I wish that it... No, I'm kidding. I'm glad, actually, it doesn't work because drinking and driving is a horrible thing to do. But the Free Britney people, again, very silent on all the Britney decisions that she's making while being free. There's other stuff out there. I saw a story about the most amazing dishes that we're going to cook for Memorial Day weekend. So we'll talk about that a little bit. We'll get into a lot of other things. In just a few minutes, this is Craig Collins filling in on the Chad Benson Show. But actually, before I do take a break, why don't I mention a couple of these states and the favorite food items they have, because some people are absolutely doing things horribly. You ask people what their favorite side dish for Memorial Day is, and if you get back asparagus, someone has made a terrible decision. Iowa, I think that's on the top 10 list for them. I don't think it's number one, thank God. Because there's no deranged lunatics, even in Iowa, to say that. 6.5% of people in Maine like a buffalo chicken dip. 7.1% chance that you'll get cowboy caviar if you go to North Dakota. And finally, a 7.6% chance that you'll get an elote. That's Mexican corn if you're having food in Oklahoma. Potato chips made the top of the list because we're lazy. Potato salad, all kinds of things also on this list in multiple places. And actually, just straight-up actual salad was the number one option in places like New York, California, Hawaii, Arizona, and Nevada, places that I would be very sad to go. These are not things I would want to have. If salad is your top side dish option, this is not a party I'm having fun at. That's at least what I start to think in my brain when you hand that out to me. I do also like that people said that mayonnaise in a potato salad thing was something that people weren't necessarily sure about because it's not healthy to them. That's not the point, people. When you eat out, you want to enjoy food. You don't need to be super healthy for that day. All right. There's a lot of other things, as I said, to talk about, a lot of newsworthy stuff to get to. Marco Rubio talked a bit about what's going on in Iran and what's going on in Cuba. We'll get to that and more. The Chad Benson Show, Craig Collins filling in.
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1: This is The Chad Benson Show. My name is Craig Collins, filling in. Thrilled to be with you. A bunch of stuff out there to talk about. The House did go ahead and scrap, Republicans in the House, a vote to rein in President Trump's war in Iran. They could have essentially forced the president to pull back unless he gets congressional approval. They decided not to vote on that. They decided to go ahead and punt further down the road. Here's the thing that I think matters about this story real quick before I play some audio and we get into more about Iran in general, is I think we are getting close to the finish line. I know that people like me on, you know, radio stations like this have been saying that for a while. Not all the people. Other people have been saying that they think that this will take a long time. And, of course, Democrats have been calling it a forever war, even though we're a few months in. But I do think you have to be close to the end because the United States is winning by any metric you use against a regime that has a whole lot of people that are no longer in charge because they're dead. And if the new people who are in charge don't do the things they want, that we want, they probably won't be around to make decisions for a while. So there's a certain level of strength just in the situation itself. And yes, that means that you wait longer and longer for that reality to set in on the other side. But that's truly the only challenge left here. It's not like there's a jeopardy that the U.S. will somehow start losing this war. We won't. It's not at all even close to happening. And so I think that that's an important aspect to just mention before I play some audio of CNN and some debate on this topic, that truthfully, time, sadly, for anyone paying high gas prices, which is all of us here in this country and a lot of people around the world, time is on our side, and it's not on the side of Iran. They want the panicked version of a quick ending as soon as possible because it's the best case scenario for them. Here's a little bit of the argument on CNN and someone slapping down the stupidity of the Democratic message or the Democratic notion that Iran is somehow doing better than they are.
2: Okay, that's the point about the president. The president made it clear. Iran is not going to get a nuclear weapon. That's number one.
3: How is he going to ensure that?
2: Number two.
3: How is he going to ensure
2: that?
3: He
2: said he's made it. As long as he's president of the United States of America, I have no doubt if he needs to bomb them again.
3: Where's the Highland Ridge training right now?
2: I go back to
4: that's
2: what I just
4: the raw
2: said.
4: Materials, that's raw but material. The that's capacity has been decimated,
2: yeah.
4: And that takes a long time to rebuild.
2: Do you really believe that Iran is sitting back right now, five levels deep of dead guys, and going, man, we're really in charge right now? Like,
5: yes,
2: kicking America's
5: I absolutely think that they are. That is what you're doing.
1: You're insane. I like the yelling and bickering on the CNN when everybody at the same time is speaking over each other, and you might not be able to hear what everyone's saying. That's usually a bad move in media. But nonetheless, yes, I think people are insane if they think that Iran is sitting back and thinking that they're actually doing a great job. The only thing they're counting on, and this is something that we actually saw with Hamas when they were fighting Israel before, is weaponizing media. And I mean that legitimately. They want people, college students in our country and all around the world, to feel sorry for them somehow and to say that we need the fighting to stop, or in the case of Iran, a little bit different than Hamas, they want to somehow demonstrate strength through media when it's not true. They don't have a position of strength from a military standpoint, and anyone who looks at this for more than a couple seconds can see and understand that. But media makes it sound like they're basically drawing with the United States right now. It's basically a tie, and who knows what happens if this lasts longer, and that's ridiculous. That is the media doing the work of the bad guy. To benefit the bad guy here and to get the public opinion to be so strong that politicians back down for political reasons, not for any other reason. And Trump so far has been immune to that. I think this is why you see people in the second term of an administration, even with the break in between for our current president, do things differently than they would maybe in their first term. And I don't think Trump actually falls into this category either. But I do think it's true that when you stop worrying about political fallout, you make different decisions. And even going into Iran in the first place, Iran, and trying to get rid of their nuclear weapons and take all their uranium and probably destroy it. Trump did say that he would take everything and then probably he'd get rid of it, although he wasn't committing to that, which I thought was funny. But anyway, when you do all that, you're doing it because politics be darned. Who cares anymore? We're doing this for a different reason than anybody who would get mad that their polling numbers might go down. And that's actually typically a good thing to me. Again, depending on what I guess the reason is that you do something, In the case of President Trump, it's to stop a country that would do very bad things if they ever got a nuclear weapon. And we can see that by how they're controlling the Strait of Hormuz and causing problems around the world simply because they want to spread the pain that's being inflicted on them. All right, let's play this audio. This is Marco Rubio being asked by a reporter about Cuba, about Raul Castro, and how we're actually going to enforce the indictment that we put down on him, get him here, and make him stand trial for the crimes we say he committed. You know what's funny about this? As media acts like this is ridiculous for people to assume, like, could happen, like, Raul's not going to just come over to the U.S. He's not going to hit up a party in Miami and then wind up getting arrested. But we have a couple things in our recent past that demonstrate if we want somebody here, we might be able to get them here somehow, some way. I love that the media is pretending that's not true as they ask these kind of questions.
0: And how do you intend to get Raul Castro to the United States?
2: Well, that was a grand jury in South Florida returned an indictment on Raul Castro. Nothing to do with us. The grand jury, the evidence is clear. He admits to it. Raul Castro openly admits and brags about he shot down civilian, gave the order to shoot down civilian airplanes.
0: And how would you get him here?
2: Well, I'm not going to talk about how we're going to get him here. If we were trying to get him here, why would I say to the media what our plans are about that? I know you have to ask, but why would I answer that? The bottom line, there's a lot. At that point, he becomes a fugitive of American justice. And, well, you know, if there's an announcement, I'm popular, we'll tell you afterwards.
1: We would tell you after, not before. I love, and this happens a lot, and media gets this question a lot or throws this question out there, and then you hear members of the Trump administration, including Rubio, give the answer he just gave. I would love the opposite. They, like, whip out the map. They're like, well, we're going to position people here, here, here. This is how we're going to go in. This is where we're going to go. Man, I really hope the enemy's not watching right now as I do this. But anyway, let's get back to it. Here's the whole plan. Here's everything we intend to do. Here's where we found weaknesses in their current, setup to protect him. And again, one more time, I just hope that Cuba has turned off their televisions before we do that. You do like a trust tree thing. You're like, everybody in Cuba, earmuff yourselves, and then I'm going to answer this question for our media moron here so that they know something that they're trying to pretend is impossible. Like, the question also is created in a way where the media wants the person to say, the politician to say, well, that's impossible and we can't do it. And they're not going to say that either. It's crazy. All right, one other thing. I do think this is interesting. Spencer Pratt is doing surprisingly well in a run for a political job. So well, in fact, in California that a lot of media really hates him because people seem to like his message. I want to play audio of something he said recently because this is a very universal theme or a universally exciting thing to talk about, that politicians have failed everywhere and terrible things are happening throughout our country because of the failed work of the fraudulent, you know, bad people that exist in D.C. and everywhere else. And I would like to run some part of our country, some small place or big city in this case, and I'd like to run it much better. This is a good message. This works very often in politics. Here's Spencer Pratt.
5: Everyone's missing who's voting for me. The only people that aren't are the socialists, the lunatics, and the communists. But any normal functioning brain that doesn't want to step in human poop when they get their matcha is voting for me, which is a lot of people.
1: Yeah, I'm one of those. I mean, I'm not voting because I'm not in California. I'm not going to vote there. But anyway, I think a lot of people would agree with that you would rather not step in any version of poop, actually. I don't care who created it. Well, I'm getting my matcha latte. That's something that I don't want to do. And so let's not do it. Let's have ourselves not do any of those things. I love everything about this. And I love that Spencer Pratt's campaign is so shocking for a couple reasons. I guess the first one being that, yes, he's a reality TV guy who, if you go back and watch anything that made him famous, you don't exactly think that what you're watching is someone who might one day be the mayor of Los Angeles. Like, that doesn't strike you in the face. It's like, oh, that's what he's destined to do. But we're here, and Spencer Pratt's message is working. And it's making a lot of people very mad. And the only way that they're trying to attack him is to shape him as like a Trump Jr. or a MAGA guy or whatever you say. And I think that's really interesting. One last thing to kind of say connected to this is the long-awaited review of Kamala Harris's campaign was finally made public by Democrats. They tried to hide it after they did the research and wondered why they lost so bad to President Trump and lost all the swing states. And so they did a deep dive, and they came up with exactly the stuff we all would have known they were going to come up with. And the main strategy that they admitted they had was to bash Trump and to shape Trump as a bad, horrible, terrible person and not really tell anyone, although I think that part of the reason they did this, too, is because Kamala Harris wanted to do crazy, radical stuff, and she didn't want to say it out loud, but not tell anyone what Harris would have done as the person in charge in the White House. They essentially just went with a one type of campaign of bash the other guy and call him the devil. That is essentially what you're now seeing in Los Angeles against Spencer Pratt, because the no-nonsense, common-sense things he says are things that a lot of people like. And he's done very well in his campaigning. He's done very well in his ads that he's put up on social media and other places. Like, I think that it's really interesting to watch the success of what I would call like an everyman who is famous because of his connection to reality TV that is trying to get a decent political office in this country, like a position of significant power, being in charge of one of the biggest cities in the country. And so it'll be, I don't know if he'll actually win, but if he does, it would be sort of fascinating to watch the left continue to have their minds explode because of it, because they're just so upset that these common messages actually resonate with so many Americans. And that's the last thing I'll say before we take another break. This is the big thing that confuses me when I talk to people who think that there's going to be a huge blue wave in the midterm elections, and say a lot of young voters who did vote for Trump a couple years ago might not vote for conservatives again. Democrats didn't exactly do a good job when they were in charge. This is what caused everybody to change their minds, at least for the people who did, and vote the other way. And so now you're going to say that all those people will swing right back to that side that they were supposed to vote for, that the demographics say they were supposed to vote for, and people didn't, the degree that they were expected to do so. And they just want to put the people back in power who blew up the thing in the first place. That seems like a bad idea. That seems like if you fire the boss of your company for, you know, bankrupting the company, and then you bring in somebody else and you think he's not doing a great job, you bring back the guy who bankrupt you. That doesn't seem like the right move, obviously. All right, we'll take a break. A lot more to get to on the show. This is the Chad Benson Show. My name is Craig Collins, filling in.
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0: too. Hashtag immigration reforms. Hashtag help, I'm trapped in a hashtag factory and I can't get out. 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
1: This is the Chad Benson Show. My name is Craig Collins, filling in. Thrilled to be with you. I wonder how many people have had bad landlords out there. I've had

0: couple, especially when I was living in Chicago. I remember one landlord told us when the windows were so poor that cold was getting in the winter and the heat wasn't working, that we were young, so we would be fine even if we were sleeping outside. And I remember I responded back to that landlord by saying, it feels like we are sleeping outside, and then I reported some stuff. And lo and behold, our heat got fixed and our windows got fixed. But nonetheless, no matter how bad the landlords I've had have been, none of them have been this bad. A Michigan landlord was caught on a tenant's home security camera having sex in his house with a female friend. So the landlord decided for some reason to go to the house of someone who was renting from him and do the deed with another person. And thankfully, that was all caught on camera. Not thankfully for the landlord, but for the tenant to be able to complain about it. I do have some audio of this where people are talking about what happened. Just what I find interesting, too, just a note, a TV reporter did confront the landlord over this alleged incident that has video proof of the thing happening. The guy was wearing a Darth Vader T-shirt. Yes, he's apparently a member of the dark side. I found that pretty funny that the dude's like, yeah, I do things. Who cares? I'm living life Darth Vader style. Although I don't know if Darth did that. I'm not a huge Star Wars fan. Some of the people would have to tell us in the comments. But let's go ahead and hit play on this video or this audio of the homeowner and his wife talking about their discovery of the landlord's decision to use their apartment in ways he should not have done.
1: He walked back and forth through here naked and
2: he might have been trying to make a sandwich, but I don't know. It's creepy.
1: She just pointed the phone to me and I seen him just doing what he was doing right here in our house. It was live footage.
3: Oh my God.
1: Time stamped and everything. My wife, she's germaphobic, so I had to most definitely clean it before she even stepped in this house, period. Too comfortable. So I know for a fact that somebody that comfortable, what else could be done? It's going to be hard. I'm going to probably write some languages on the back of the check for him. The transfer to him.
3: Special memo.
0: I think you withhold the check, to be honest. I don't think you pay the guy for that month. I think you charge him for a one-day Airbnb, and it winds up being an expensive thing. Two things that I got out of this video that I thought were uniquely funny. First, the landlord was comfortable enough in the home to walk around naked and go make a sandwich in the kitchen. That is something that I don't even know what to say to the idea of that. And again, it makes that landlord that I mentioned that I had a little while ago seemed like an angel compared to this guy. And then the other thing that I thought was really funny about the totality of this is that the guy admits that his girlfriend is a germaphobe, so he had to deep clean the house for her. His wife is a germaphobe. My wife would move out. There would be no chance we'd be living in there for another day if you saw this on video, timestamp video. You know what's actually kind of interesting to me, too? I'll just throw this out there. A lot of, like, Ring doorbells and cameras that you set up as security in your house, they have a microphone function, which means you can talk and it can, you know, put your voice into whatever room the camera's in. I wonder why they didn't do that. Why they didn't, like, start to say, hey, stop what you're doing. Please, no more doing that here, that kind of thing. I think it would have freaked the landlord out, but at least you would have stopped some of the cleaning that you might have had to do in the other rooms of the house that he wound up in. But all right, that is the craziest landlord story I've heard. This is the Craig Collins filling in on the Chad Benson Show. More coming up in a bit. I just called myself the Craig Collins. That was pompous, and I did it by accident. Once again, the Chad Benson Show. My name is Craig Collins filling in. Before we take a break, there was one other story that I thought was really funny. We'll probably play audio of this in a little while. But a McDonald's manager got fired in Massachusetts. Her name is Kylie with an I-E, which might be part of the reason she went crazy. She was fired because she contaminated the food of her ex who went to that McDonald's to eat something. I think this is the ex's fault. Don't go to your ex's McDonald's to buy food. Go to any other McDonald's. Craig Collins filling in on the Chad Benson Show.
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0: Did you know that hepatitis C causes tens of thousands of U.S. deaths every year? 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
3: From ABC News, I'm Brian Clark. Tens of thousands of people in Orange County, California remain under evacuation orders because of a potential chemical leak or explosion at a tank. That's been a challenge for some of the evacuees who have pets.
4: There were a few places that popped up, but didn't allow to have pets, and I have my cat with me.
3: ABC's Alex Stone has more.
5: Crews with the Orange County Fire Authority working through the night to stop a massive chemical tank from exploding, checking to see if some pressure has been released in hopes of avoiding a worst-case scenario. This comes after a specialized team was able to get close enough to that 7,000-gallon tank full of hazardous liquid Saturday night, finding a crack. More than 50,000 residents evacuated.
3: Today, the nation honors those who gave their lives defending the country on Memorial Day as President Trump will lay a wreath at Arlington National Cemetery. On social media, he continues to defend a potential deal with Iran. ABC's Ian Pannell has the latest from Tel Aviv.
6: President Trump now saying he's in no rush to reach a deal with Iran. Over the weekend, he first said a solution was largely negotiated. Trump now saying, I've informed my representatives not to rush into a deal. Both sides must take their time and get it right. And again, taking to social media this morning, saying the deal that he's proposing is much better than the one signed by President Obama. And this morning, a spokesman for Iran's foreign minister echoing that, saying many of the issues have been dealt with, but that doesn't mean a signed agreement is imminent.
3: Pope Leo said today artificial intelligence is touching many areas of our lives, but in a new encyclical called for it to be tightly regulated.
7: Nuclear disarmament remains a service to peace and the dignity of the human family. In a similar sense, artificial intelligence now demands to be disarmed.
3: He cited the way it has changed the way people live and relate to one another. 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
2: The White House says the shooting at a security checkpoint on Saturday underscores the need for a secure site on the White House grounds, which President Trump says should be the new ballroom. ABC's Hannah Bataille has more.
3: President Trump is using this latest incident to argue his controversial White House ballroom is necessary. And overnight, the Justice Department revealing just how secure the ballroom will be, saying the roof will include a drone port and key location for rooftop snipers who will protect the White House and the entire Washington, D.C. area, and will be hermetically sealed.
2: The Ebola outbreak in the Democratic Republic of Congo continues. There are now more than 900 reported cases, and ABC medical correspondent Dr. Darian Sutton has more on U.S. safeguards.
4: The contagiousness of Ebola really comes into direct when you come into direct contact with the bodily fluids of someone who is infected, and people are typically only contagious when they are symptomatic. Now, here's the problem. This is affecting communities that are in dire need. They're already facing a crisis and not only limitations in health care, but also access and preventative equipment, and that is what's leading to the speed of the spread in Ebola in Africa right now.
2: It's an iconic finish to the Indianapolis 500, an iconic win for Felix Rosenqvist of Sweden, who won the race by 0.02 seconds.
5: That's the way I've always pictured it in my head for some reason.
2: It was the closest finish in the race's history. I'm Brian Clark, ABC News.
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1: This is the Chad Benson Show. My name is Greg Collins filling in. I love a story that producer Phil just sent me. We'll get to it in about 10, 15 minutes, something like that or so. But I love it. Great job. And you probably shouldn't read some of those things right when you're coming back from a break. Lots of things to talk about. I don't know if I said this. My name is Greg Collins filling in on the Chad Benson Show. Let's get right to some audio I have. This is a blow-up that happened on CNN about how much of a disaster Joe Biden is, or was, because he was, and how funny it is that people are talking about potentially voting a certain way when they might have actually voted for Trump in 2024 because they want to put the more drunk, more reckless, more terrible people back in charge than whatever version of thing they think they got right now. And we're not even 4 years in. We're not complete. The journey is only half over. So who knows if the economy and everything and gas prices will be much better by 2026. We don't, or excuse me, 2028. We don't know those answers yet. So we'll see. Even November, things could be very different than they are right now. But let's go ahead and play on some of this audio.
2: The spine melted and everybody fell in line.
3: Dude, that would be you guys saying Joe Biden was a good candidate. If you want to talk about falling in line, no, it's fine. You guys told us that Joe Biden was, like, sane and mentally competent when he clearly wasn't and lied to the American people and then covered up the incompetence. So, like, don't lecture me about, like, moral clarity here from a party. Joe Biden was a disaster, and you guys covered it up and looked in the cameras. All of the Democrats said, he runs laps around me. He's on his A game. He's so good at this. And then you want to sit here and say that, like, man, I wish these Republicans
4: would send us.
1: Yeah, I love the fact that you start to act like this is ridiculous. And it's absolutely true that people all over television and a bunch of politicians were saying that Joe Biden was the smartest guy in every room he was in, which is terrifying if it's true. I'll just say that again. If anyone ever said that legitimately, that is horrifying to think how much dumber everyone else had to be in that room to slide under him. But nonetheless, I think that CNN is missing an opportunity, and that's Abby Phillips' show and all the people who argue on it now. I think they should have gladiator jousts that happen halfway through. You know, like actually do it American Gladiator style, where if enough people argue with each other and yell at each other, you then give them those foam things and put them on the platforms and have them hit each other until somebody falls off. I don't know if we actually decide who's right and wrong in the political debate based on that, but I'd be wildly entertained. So that is my vote for that show, that they have to add in a gladiator jousting at some point if you interrupt each other too much and yell too much. Other things out there that I saw, President Trump, this is how it's referred to online. This is not my words, but I'm going to use them. President Trump danced on the grave of The Late Show and Stephen Colbert's run ending in a 2 a.m. social media post on Truth Social. President Trump said Colbert is finally finished at CBS. Amazing that he lasted so long. No talent, no ratings, no life. That's mean. He was like a dead person. You could take any person off the street and they would be better than this total jerk. Thank goodness he's finally gone. I did not watch Colbert's show last night. I contemplated watching it and then I decided to go to sleep like I've been doing for years. Instead of watching late night television, because it's not at all what it used to be. And I imagine a whole lot of other people are out there. I've seen a few different clips now as of today from Colbert's show. But here's the thing that I think is really interesting about it. And the amount that Paul McCartney, I guess, was used. Of course, Beatles legend, who is famous for what he did inside the Ed Sullivan Theater, which seemed to actually benefit a lot of people, himself included. Didn't lose money, like Colbert was rumored to be losing every year. Like $40 to $50 million was the amount of money The Late Show was thought to be losing before it inevitably was canceled. But the thing I think is so interesting about it is that Paul McCartney, a Beatle, might be a better example of someone who probably has a wider appeal than Colbert ever had. I think the people on both sides of the political aisle still seem to like the Beatles and the Beatle music enough. That's kind of the lesson there, is that if you wanted to be more well-liked, I'm not saying Paul McCartney himself actually does this, but if you wanted to be more well-liked, you probably should have avoided telling half of the country that they're morons so often. And, of course, many people are also putting up the the vaccine dance thing that Colbert did on his show when he was shilling for the vaccine. And, of course, Colbert has never talked about the entire time he had the run of The Late Show, all of the different things we've learned now about the COVID vaccine. So the vaccine, I think, is what they actually called it, where they were dancing and promoting getting one. It seems to be the most egregious moment on that show, to say the least, about how it did political messaging and not actually designed to entertain people. And I don't know when we lost that. Like, I don't know when we lost the plot on that. I'll tell you that in this job, a job like what Chad Benson does so awesome every single day, the goal is to entertain you. That absolutely is the goal, to make jokes, to have fun, to talk about things that are not, in fact, just politics. Because if we do that for 3 hours every day, we'll all go crazy. But this is a political talk show. So the design is also to give you the news and to give my opinion on the news. That's in the intent of it. That is not what late night television was supposed to be. But all of the shows have become that. All of the shows have decided that they need to have their opinion injected into these conversations, too. And you don't succeed that way. It's a broken record version of a thing to say. And I've said it before. Other people have said it before. And I love one specific example of it. I like the Michael Jordan example. Republicans buy shoes, too. Every time he was asked while playing in his NBA career if he wanted to weigh in on politics, his answer was no, because it's not going to benefit him. And that's simply true. And so had Colbert done a different version of a late-night show, could he have had more success? Probably. I don't know if it would have been enough to not get him canceled, enough to have actually made money when you're losing as much as they say they're losing. I think all late-night TV is going to go away. I think we're a certain number of years removed from potentially seeing Kimmel and Fallon also fired, or other versions of those guys also fired. The only thing that might save them, the only thought I have on this, that it might actually wind up going the other way, is if you have just one. If you get rid of either Kimmel or Fallon, and all of the audience that does stay up late enough to watch late-night TV that has an interest in hearing political opinion when they'd rather go to sleep and be entertained, anybody who's still in that bucket of people, if you have just one product to choose from, maybe it's successful enough to keep it going. But it is simply sad, part of it, too. And I saw the switching off of the lights at the Ed Sullivan Theater and the emotion and everything that people were claiming existed there. And it's just so hollow because it's so different than what it used to be. Am I sad that something that at one point I liked has gone away? Yes. I'm sad that something that at one point David Letterman made entertaining in a way that he hasn't even been entertaining in years now. But I'm not sad at the current version of the thing. It died a long time ago. According to me and a lot of other people, this is just the final result of that. But I do think that President Trump also saying what he said is amusing. I can't help it. For some reason, I find it amusing. Probably mostly because every time they accuse the president of doing something for political reasons, he doesn't seem to remotely care at all about trying to, prevent that from being said. I don't think the show went away because of Trump and politics. But I do think him tweeting at 2 a.m. about how crappy the show is encourages the people who are saying that to say more stuff. And again, it's just not something that Trump cares even remotely about. All right. Another story out there. Trump says he'll be deploying 5,000 troops to Poland. This is shortly after withdrawing 5,000 troops from Germany. If the troops have to be in Europe, Poland is the place for them, is part of what he said. I think I have some audio from President Trump talking about this a little while ago. Here, let's play that.
0: If you decide to pull troops from Germany, will you move them to Poland or maybe some other countries on the eastern flank?
4: Well, Poland would like that. We have a great relationship with Poland. I have a great relationship with the president. Do you remember? I endorsed him, and he won. And he came from way behind, and he won. He's a great fighter. He's a great guy. I like him a lot, so that's possible.
0: But will you do it?
1: Nah, it's all right. We're good there. The president has a much better relationship with Poland than he does with Germany right now. Poland likes to have our troops is what the mention is there. I think that all makes sense. I love when these stories become a big talking point for people and people wonder what the intention of this is or how this actually works, because it's very simple. I will say it this way. The United States is counted on by almost everybody that we have a good relationship with on the world stage to do some level of protection for them. We're the bully in the room. We're the people that everyone expects to rush in and save the day if something terrible were to happen. And just showing people occasionally that we might not be free, you know, service providers in that sense, that we might actually sometimes decide not to do something in some way, it gets people to fall in line who might be more willing to crap on us or say negative things. Showing them that our power is not at their beck and call is important. And I think it does help create an opportunity to have different conversations than the ones you might be having when people take us for granted. I think a lot of the world takes the United States for granted, and I think that that's obviously a very bad thing. All right, one other thing that I thought was pretty funny, definitely not a serious topic, but darn it, let's talk about something silly before we take a break. A town ended a 140-year booze ban. I didn't know places still had booze bans, to be honest with you, but a town in Alabama did. Falkville, I think, is the name of it. But they ended it, and they ended it by one single vote. When people say votes don't matter, they have no idea about the vote to get rid of an alcohol ban that passed 116 to 115. And I really hope the guy who passed it is like the type of person from The Simpsons who you expect really, really wants this thing to pass. The Barney type of guy who's burping as he says, I vote yes to selling booze in our community. This seems like an odd thing to have taken this long. And I wonder how the 115 people took it that lost to the 116. Because I know how the 116 people celebrated. They had a lot to drink. I don't know what the 115 people did as they stewed over it and got sad. But all right, we'll take another break. A lot to get to, a lot to talk about. This is the Chad Benson Show. My name is Craig Collins filling in.
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22: This is the Chad Benson Show. My name is Craig Collins, filling in. Thrilled to be with you. A bunch of stuff out there to talk about. 45 million Americans will travel at least 50 miles from home this weekend. AAA expects 45 million of us to mostly, I think, drive, even as gas prices are not what you'd want them to be to travel. 3.7 million will fly. Another 2.5

0: even though my wife has family around us and I think we're driving to them. So it's really, it's a push-pull in the world of what I actually succeeded or didn't on this. But good luck to everybody out there paying the high gas prices and driving around certain places. Another story I saw, producer Phil actually found for me, which is hilarious. Hilarious because of the, I guess, ridiculousness of the story. You know, alcoholism itself is not funny. I'm not trying to make fun of it. And I think the substitute teacher definitely has a drinking problem. But a substitute teacher was found passed out drunk in a middle school pickup lane. That feels like the kind of thing if you see the middle school substitute teacher falling down and drunk and passed out in the pickup lane as you're getting kids out of the school, she probably deserves to be fired at that point. When they tested her blood alcohol content, it was 0.367. This is, to me, the most amusing part. She also had a bottle of Skull Vodka in her car when they went ahead and searched it. Again, the actual illness itself, not funny. The person in Florida, of course, of all places, this is a Florida story where this happened, probably needs a decent amount of help. But at the same time, I kind of question how it could get to this level of ridiculous. And they originally called it a medical episode around 10 o'clock in the morning before inevitably saying what it actually was that was going on. I wonder how the school lets it get that far before they catch the person doing the thing. You know, I feel like you've got to be able to notice at some point, maybe one of the other days the substitute has been there, things are not right if her blood alcohol content is almost 0.4, which is insane. All right, one last thing that we'll probably have to wait to play for a little bit, but I'll just tease now because I find it uniquely amazing too. A viral video of a young woman is all over the internet because she overcame her fear of roller coasters. And I don't want to undersell this to you at all. It is kind of amazing and hilarious, the amount of emotion she had pouring out of her as she went through this entire thing. But this young woman who was on video camera sitting in a roller coaster and then taking off from said roller coaster seems to have so many different feelings and then inevitably actually get through the actual roller coaster itself. It was crazy. It was interesting, to say the very least. But that is another thing out there that it happened that I'll probably have to sit on the audio for because I just don't think we have enough time to play it now, a viral video of a young woman. And I remember when I was a kid getting over the fear of the roller coaster. It's a fun time. And then eventually it's the most amazing thing you do after waiting in line for several hours. Quick break, a lot more. Craig Collins filling in on The Chad Benson Show.
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1: This is the Chad Benson Show. My name is Craig Collins, filling in. Thrilled to be with you. So many things out there for us to talk about. Let's play this first. This is a Fox News alert about Senate Republicans being allowed to go home because John Thune said, we don't need to do any work here. President Trump wanted ICE funding and CPB funding passed before June 1st. That's going to be impossible if no one is working. It's got to be great to be a politician and get to go home all the time when the job seems to not be done. Here we go.
2: Chaos on Capitol Hill as Senate Republicans are now set to go home until June. That's significant because that now puts them on course to miss a June 1st deadline that was set by President Trump to pass a reconciliation funding package to give money to both ICE and CBP. For more on that, we're going to send it out to Fox News.
1: Let's go ahead and not do more on that this time. But this is funny to me because I was thinking about it in a different sense. Let's say that if politicians are allowed to go home when their work's not done, that only politicians have to deal with other people being allowed to do the same thing to them. What I mean by that is, like, the next time there's a fire at a politician's house, I want the firefighters to show up, spray a little bit of water on it, and then get to leave. They're like, you know, this isn't done. Your house is still on fire, but I got to be off the clock, so we got to be done here. That would be amazing to me to watch all the firefighters pack up and go, and the politician be like, wait, but the house is still on fire. And then how do you like it? How does it feel when we do it to you? That would be the other sense of the thing that I say. President Trump not happy about this at all, of course, and other people not happy because certain funding is important to protect our country that is valuable. We do need to get that done. But you see this all the time. Politicians get to do whatever they want, however they feel, and then they don't get fired, although occasionally they do. Amassi and others are losing their jobs. Because Republicans in primary voting are saying we're very unhappy with the end result of not doing more of what we wanted you to do because we elected Trump via the popular vote and you're not doing the stuff he wants. Whether or not that'll actually play out in a midterm election when people beyond one side of the political aisle vote and stuff, I don't know. It's a great question. We will find the answer out in November to it. If these Trump politicians who are winning primaries actually win their races, a lot of media on the left will tell you they never win. A lot of media on the right will tell you they always win. It's really more in between how often we see it. But Trump's record for endorsement is actually better than anyone in mainstream liberal media will tell you. And that doesn't just mean for primary races. That means throughout the totality of a race, the people he nominates oftentimes win. And actually living in Texas, one of the biggest discussions is about Ken Paxton. Ken Paxton is not a darling of many of the government machine, Republican machine that's out there. And so there are people that are viscerally reacting to Ken Paxton being the person that gets the Trump endorsement. However, if you live in Texas, you understand that a lot of people would rather have him than Cornyn, even with the baggage. Paxton has some personal and some professional baggage that he carries into a race with a truly crazy person in Tallarico. But I'll just say this, and I won't dive too deep into the Texas thing during the national show here. But I think it's important to realize that regardless of what someone thinks who lives not in Texas, that part of the reason that a race might go a certain way in a place you don't currently live, and I used to say this from afar when I didn't live here too, is very different than what the people here actually want. Can Tallarico actually win a Senate seat in this state, in the state I live in? My answer is no. It didn't matter if it was Cornyn or Paxton. I don't think either one of them could have possibly lost to the insanity that is Tallarico when the state that they live in, the state where they're asking for people to vote in, would care a lot if you say things like God is non-binary, which is something Tallarico has said, and many other just insane things. And also, one last thing. I do find it kind of amusing, and maybe we'll play audio later in the show on this, that Tallarico is claiming to have a girlfriend, but refusing to say her name, and I don't think anyone's ever seen her. It sounds very similar to your friend in school when everybody else starts dating and he's not dating yet, saying that he met a girl on vacation who lives in Canada and they've been dating for a while. Like, it sounds very similar to the made-up people that some of the individuals you might remember in your own life also claim to be dating. And I don't know why you'd go this far to protect somebody from the public spotlight if that's what he claims he's doing. Because doesn't every politician inevitably wind up campaigning with their significant other? Doesn't that wind up being a thing? And they say it's a longtime girlfriend for Tallarico, but no one has any idea who she is. And the favorite part is, like, no one's ever seen them out. How do you hide someone this well? It's politics, by the way. You feel like everything leaks. How does this not leak? Probably because it's not true. Although I'm guessing there might be a paid actress at some point going around and hanging out with Tallarico. I will see. You'll see if you can find her on a website that's inappropriate and if she's making some sort of cash on the side. Tallarico actually used to follow a lot of people who were in inappropriate fields for a politician to follow, although I doubt he's alone in that, too. And that's as far as I'll go on the radio on exactly. I think you might be able to figure out what I'm talking about. All right. Another thing out there, Tom Holman talked to Fox News about some lawsuits and subpoenas that they're interested in pursuing. This would force DMVs to give information to ICE. Deep blue states that resist any sort of version of helping ICE apprehend people without having to do it by going into communities and making it a big display. Democrats want the theater of the thing that they tell people happens when ICE has to take people that are illegally in this country off of the street. ICE actually doesn't want that theater at all. But here's a little bit of this back and forth discussing exactly why they're doing this. And then I have a totally different story about our license plates that I think is equally fascinating. But here's Tom Holman first.
0: I literally know at least 200 angel moms that I have met over the last few years. And there are literally thousands of them. And you're right. Look, Sean Duffy's all over this. He's working very closely with the Department of Homeland Security and ICE. You know, ICE is working with state police in several states, whether it's, you know, way stations, truck stops. But we even got to go further. We I know Sean Duffy's working on lawsuits and subpoenas to get DMV information from the blue states that simply don't want to share it. But we're going to get that information. But we have stepped up efforts on this tenfold. And together with Sean Duffy and Secretary Mark Wayne Mullen, they're taking it serious. And we're going to try to get everybody off the street that's here illegally.
1: Yeah, but shouldn't be driving a car. I also like when he says we're going to get that information.
0: Further. I know Sean Duffy's working on lawsuits and subpoenas to get DMV information from the blue states that simply don't want to share it. But we're going to get that information.
1: We're going to get that information. I just like that. I wish he had said it multiple additional times. We're going to succeed here, and we're going to catch the people that are doing bad things that shouldn't be doing bad things. And he mentions angel moms, people who have lost kids to someone who shouldn't have been here in the first place, which would make you uniquely irate at both the horrible thing that happened in your life and also the willingness of a government to look the other way to cause something to even be possible that shouldn't be possible. People shouldn't be behind the wheel of the car or truck driving for a company if they're illegally here and have illegal licenses. But anyway, this other story that producer Phil sent me is crazy. The FBI wants to access automated license plate readers. They're called ALPRs, nationwide. This would allow the agency to track movement of anybody via their vehicle. By extension, of course, that means they'd be able to follow us, everybody, at all times, no matter what you're doing. The argument for this is when you occasionally lose someone that you're looking for, that if they were in any kind of vehicle tied to their name at all, you'd be able to find them relatively quickly with an advanced version of this kind of software and intelligence. The negative is all the spying and horrible stuff that usually comes with this. It's just interesting that it's out there as a story, and people are debating whether or not the technology should be something that the FBI gets its hands on. I will say that my first reaction when I read it is if they want it, they're probably going to use it and have it, even if they don't tell us, even if it's not something that they publicly admit. And maybe someone eventually tells us as a, whistleblower that this is going on. But obviously, the development of new technology in all these places will make spying on the American people tremendously easier. And already probably happening in a lot of cases. But if you read through a lot of the discussion here and a lot of the belief on what will and won't happen, you immediately see the Big Brother problem in all of it. And as we're talking about the FBI more and these agencies and the way the Trump administration and some of the officials put in place of power have tried to root out a lot of the very, very one-sided political thinking in them, you know how quickly that can be rebuilt the minute these people aren't in power, the minute that these people aren't in charge, the, tremendous. And I think that there was a discussion about James Comey saying in a couple different interviews, and I know I have that audio somewhere too, that he wanted people in the FBI to just hold out a little longer and to resist whatever they were likely to be in trouble for, whatever was likely to be going on for them, so that they can, you know, keep their job and keep the corruption going once Trump is out of office. And obviously they hope other Republican politicians don't take over. It's just really interesting to hear, because it definitely doesn't sound like all that veiled of a message to say, hold out, hang on a little longer, pretend to be politically in the middle or on the right. And then eventually, once people are gone, I keep doing the shady things you've been doing behind closed doors. It's tremendously difficult to actually. And I've heard Dan Bongino talk about that a lot on his podcast, how difficult it was to root out all of the different corruption that exists when it's been built for years and years and years into every one of these establishments, the FBI, of course, among them. So, yeah, I guess the cyclical version of a discussion or an end cap to what I'm saying is, well, I'm not uniquely afraid of the FBI investigating me. I have nothing that I'm hiding. I'm someone who does this for a living. So I imagine someone at some point has looked into me. But at the same time, I don't think that an agency that is so often corrupted by political belief should be able to gain access to more technology that makes them essentially the full-on Big Brother. But I guess I've resigned myself to the fate that they're probably going to do it anyway, regardless of what I say. It'd be nice if they checked with me. I doubt they actually will. All right, we'll take another break. After the break, I usually want to talk about silly stuff in the tail end of hours on the show. But there's a Tucker Carlson piece of audio that's kind of insane, as many pieces of Tucker Carlson audio have been recently. And I can't help wanting to play it. So we'll do that more in just a bit. This is the Chad Benson Show. My name is Craig Collins filling in.
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1: This is the Chad Benson Show. My name is Craig Collins, filling in. I teased before the break some Tucker Carlson audio where he says a thing that you can very easily disprove. He says he doesn't know something exists when he's often campaigned against it or rallied against it in his past. We're going to play that in about 10 minutes. I'm not actually going to play that now. He's talking about Islamic Jihad and making a joke about how he doesn't know what it is. And this is just another version of Tucker trying to rewrite his past in a way that he hopes nobody does the research on or doesn't even care, I guess. But as I said, we'll get to that in a little bit. I'm going to save it. I thought this was interesting. The actress playing Supergirl in the upcoming movie has been crapping on the idea of people who don't like any of the teasers, any of the trailers they've seen for it, who are complaining about the movie. She thinks they're all just, quote, film critic Christian dads that she thinks won't like her or the movie she's in. Not a smart move. To crap on Christianity, men, I guess fathers, more specifically than just men, all in one sentence about the amount of people that don't like her movie or the likelihood of her movie. This has not gone well for other actresses who have decided to target specific potential moviegoers when saying who doesn't like their movie or their film. I don't know why you don't just accept that maybe criticism is out there and kind of ignore it. Like, I think that's a better road to go. And if somebody asks you about the criticism, the response I'd give, without trying to alienate people from coming to watch my movie, if someone ever wants to cast me in one, I don't think Supergirl is the right role for me. The left might be happy about that. I would not be. But nonetheless, I think what you say is just wait to see the movie. Anybody who's out there who's criticizing the thing that doesn't exist yet, and then if it actually does get crapped on once it's out there, you just say, well, it is what it is. I put it out. I put a lot of work into it. I tried my best. And if you didn't like it, okay, that's the world we live in. That's a better response than trying to defend it and say, well, it's just these uniquely hateful people who don't like me and everybody else does and they'll love it and they'll all go to the movie. Because now if you're a Christian or a dad and your kid asks you to see a movie, you might encourage them to not go see Supergirl because she's mean. She's a crappy person, and you don't want to support her, et cetera, et cetera. All right, another thing out there that I thought was interesting, I referenced this earlier too, a former McDonald's manager in Massachusetts named Kylie with an IE contaminated the fries of her her ex that came into the McDonald's ordering food. This is the mistake you don't make. If you break up with somebody and they're mad about it, you probably don't go to the fast food place where that they manage and ask for food. You probably don't do that. I blame, to a certain extent, the person that chose to go there when there's so many other McDonald's to choose from. You don't have to go to the one with the ex there. I don't know if you were on a date with somebody else. But anyway, contaminated is a scary word. Spitting in them is a less scary thing. I have a little bit of audio on this. All right, I actually have to make sure you can hear this audio on this. I'm going to hit play on. But I do think this is kind of interesting. This is some people talking about the ex contaminating the food.
20: And I live in Southbridge, so, of course, me and my friends are talking about it, and we're like, well, that's embarrassing.
21: Where do that to somebody, regardless of your ex or not, that's your place of business, it's where you work, just seems really inappropriate.
1: Yeah, don't spit in the food, and yet I bet you a lot of other people have done it, and they're not getting caught for doing it. I'm not encouraging it. I'm not saying it's a good thing, but I do think that I've, at least in my own past, I'm a happily married man now, had some relationships that ended a certain way that if I knew they managed a McDonald's, I wouldn't go in. I'd just go ahead and skip that one. I had my first girlfriend in high school. This doesn't matter to almost anyone listening, but I got about 30 seconds to tell you this. She burned a hoodie that I gave her when I broke up with her. And I think the reason why is because I broke up with her twice. I broke up with her once. We were working at a grocery store together, and she didn't seem to receive what I was laying down, meaning she thought we were still dating, and we weren't. So I broke up with her a second time, and her response was to come into work the next day and whisper in my ear that if I wanted my hoodie back, it was too late. She had burned it in a fire that she set in her house. Obviously, I think I did a good job breaking up with her. The funniest part wasn't my hoodie. It was my little brother's, who to this day I think is still asking me if I have it. And the answer is no, bro, I don't. This is Craig Collins filling in on the Chad Benson Show. And I remember, I think that eventually she even brought in ashes, the young woman. That I must have, I guess I was, you know, a catch that she was so sad is gone in this world to said hoodie. And again, I don't know what person thinks that this is going to win somebody back if they feel like I made a mistake in this relationship by breaking up with them. I've told this story on the radio before, and I've had people pretend to be my ex and reach out to me, which I kind of enjoy. And they're like, this is me. I'm Claire. What's going on? How are you doing? Would like to burn another hoodie. I hope she's doing okay, actually. I wish her all the best. This is Craig Collins filling in on the Chad Benson Show. More coming up in just a bit.
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0: right way.
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8: From ABC News, I'm Brian Clark. The nation today honoring those who gave their lives defending the country.
9: The ceremony that you are about to witness is the changing of the guard.
8: The changing of the guard of the Tomb of the Unknown at Arlington National Cemetery, where President Trump will lay a wreath. Earlier today on social media, the president said the deal he's negotiating with Iran is the opposite of the deal reached during the Obama administration. But so far, there's still no deal, and Secretary of State Marco Rubio said in India,
10: as the president said, he's not in a hurry. He's not going to make a bad deal. I mean, the president's not going to make a bad agreement. So let's see what happens. We're going to give diplomacy every chance to succeed before we explore the alternatives.
8: The first step of the deal would reopen the Strait of Hormuz and end the U.S. blockade. ABC's Ian Panel in Tel Aviv says,
11: an Israeli official telling ABC News the emerging U.S.-Iran deal appears to be bad, and a source familiar with the situation saying there's serious concern and disappointment in the prime minister's office over the U.S. deal with Iran.
8: Pope Leo delivered a message today about artificial intelligence, which he says is changing our world and needs better regulation.
12: I hear very troubling accounts of algorithms that can block access to healthcare, employment, and security on the basis of data tainted by prejudice and injustice.
8: First responders in Southern California continue their work to try to stop an overheated, pressured, and bulging tank filled with a toxic chemical from exploding in Orange County, says ABC's Alex Stone.
13: I'm scared because I don't know what's going to happen.
14: More than 50,000 residents evacuated. Even short-term exposure to the highly volatile chemical inside methylmethylcrylate could cause skin and eye irritation and breathing problems. The tank located near major attractions, including Angel Stadium. The Los Angeles Angels played their game there last night despite the ongoing scare.
8: You're listening to ABC News.
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8: The end of the holiday weekend means a holiday travel rush home. And ABC transportation correspondent Gio Benitez says that applies both on the roads and in the air.
19: We saw these security lines at airports across the country that were just packed. It was yet another record travel weekend. TSA says it will screen more than 18 million people between last Thursday and this Wednesday, kicking off a busy summer, as you can imagine.
8: Russia carried out its largest missile attack on Ukraine this year, and European countries are now watching Belarus to see how much support it gives to this phase of Russia's invasion. Last week, the countries held joint nuclear drills. French President Emmanuel Macron spoke by phone with Belarus's president on Sunday for the first time since the war began more than 4 years ago. Elected officials in Ponca City, Oklahoma say they're going to get to the bottom of a mystery that has residents checking the bottom of their feet, and not for the first time, says ABC's Jim Ryan.
0: On nearly every outdoor surface in the town north of Oklahoma City, the black powder is unavoidable.
4: We've gone to pick up our granddaughter from school, and she looks like she's come out of a coal mine. Playing on the playground.
0: Travis Kirby used to work at the Continental Carbon Company just south of town and says the soot is coming from there. The company paid $10.5 million in 2009 to settle a lawsuit related to the problem. This time, city officials and state regulators say they found no evidence of a link between Continental Carbon and the black dust in Ponca City. Jim Ryan, ABC News.
8: Brian Clark, ABC.
5: You think a ticket for not wearing your seatbelt is the worst that could happen? 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Suddenly, a ticket doesn't seem so bad. That ticket? That was nothing. Click it. Don't risk it. 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
1: A modern fight with a twist. Good morning, I'm Gordon Deal, along with Nicole Murray, on this Monday, May 25th, Memorial Day. Glad you could join us. Here's what we have for you this hour.
2: The current conflict between the U.S. and Iran feels similar to past blowups in the region. We'll have analysis.
1: Why expectations have collapsed for the summer home selling season.
2: On the travel front, finding a nanny to fly with your pet.
1: And will weight loss drugs lead to a spike in divorces?
3: I always say divorce kind of doesn't just usually come out of nowhere, right? It's usually just a breakdown in the relationship over time. And then when you have somebody who maybe was very dissatisfied but felt stuck in that relationship and they've gone through this metamorphosis where now they are a lot more attractive, they're getting a lot more attention.
1: Attorney Jennifer Hargrave on how sharp weight loss from GLP-1s could affect a marriage. The U.S. and Iran dust-up is certainly a modern fight, but many of its overarching themes feel familiar. Ben Wolfgang, national security reporter at the Washington Times, says these themes are deeply reminiscent of past Middle East wars and in some ways unaffected by massive leaps in military technology. Ben, take us through it.
4: You know, this is a kind of a subplot to the U.S.-Iran war, Gordon, that's become pretty fascinating to me. And it's just this idea that, you know, when you get away from things like one-way attack drones or space-based capabilities and satellites and some of the technology that is certainly key to any modern conflict, including this one, you know, it's just surprising how many things stay the same. I mean, look, oil is at the center of this whole thing. Oil's been at the center of wars, energy at the center of wars for decades and centuries, you know, certainly in the U.S. case, going back to the Iraq War of 2003 and beyond. The idea of you know, civil unrest in Iran, domestic politics, political pressure here on President Trump to articulate an end game, the way that rising gas prices are impacting the conflict, the idea of humans playing a central role, which has been true throughout the centuries in conflict. We can do all these things with air power, and that certainly has been key to what the U.S. and Israel have done, but we're still talking about the idea of, do we need to put humans, actual U.S. combat troops, in Iran to maybe get a hold of their enriched uranium stockpiles or to secure key energy sites or nuclear infrastructure? So a lot of these constants of war, which population, you know, will essentially put up with it for the longer period of time, yeah, which government yeah. is willing to endure the pressures, economic and otherwise, that come with a prolonged war. All those things are true in this conflict and conflicts of the past. And I think sometimes all of us, including myself and those of us in the media, maybe spend a little too much time focusing on the coolest new gadgets that are going to, quote unquote, change yeah. warfare.
1: Right.
4: But warfare doesn't really change at its core, Gordon.
1: We're speaking with Ben Wolfgang, national security reporter at the Washington Times. The piece is called Despite Tech Advances, Age-Old Continuities of War Key to U.S.-Iran Conflict. What was your point, Ben, about this war being a blow to futurists?
4: You know, I think it's just the idea that, again, technology in and of itself doesn't change war. We've sort of seen that in the Russia-Ukraine war, I think, is another good example of this, where you have things like drones, for example, and certainly things like Starlink internet access and geolocation that allow you to use those drones to target an enemy's positions. That has changed tactics on the battlefield. It's allowed Ukraine to kind of, you know, sort of punch above its weight, so to speak, militarily, and say at least go toe-to-toe with Russia so far. But it, again, hasn't changed really the broader trajectory of the war. It hasn't allowed Ukraine to win. And it hasn't really changed, again, we go back to the human element. There's still, it comes down to politics and can the Ukrainian people survive another winter with Russia targeting its energy infrastructure? There's political pressure on Putin from some quarters, certainly, you know, from folks who don't want to see another draft and to see young men taken from Moscow or St. Petersburg and sent to the front line. So I think the futurist angle is that we're going to get to a point now, or maybe we're already there, some futurists would argue, where things are all about drones, all about robots, all about AI, all about technology, all about space-based capabilities. And this human stuff isn't going to matter. And I think that we're seeing, in you know, certainly in U.S., Iran, and then to an even lesser extent, maybe in Ukraine and Russia, that's just not the case. These constants of war are going to remain no matter what the technology is in the future.
1: You reference war of the future. Can you explain the suicide drones that you described in your piece that the U.S. used, I think, at the outset of the war here?
4: Yeah, you know, it's interesting because that has gotten a lot of press, and rightfully so, because it is the first time the U.S. has ever used those small one-way, cheap small one-way attack drones, suicide drones, that, of course, most people are familiar with largely because of the Russia-Ukraine war. So it was a pivotal moment and certainly kind of a historical moment for the U.S. military, the first time ever to use those. But they really haven't been used a whole lot since then. I wouldn't call it kind of a token use, but it did seem like it was just sort of a bit of a one-off, and we haven't heard a lot since then about what, if anything, the U.S. military has been able to do, primarily because it's kind of hard. You know, the range on those is still somewhat limited. You kind of do need to be on the battlefield in theater to use those, and we're conducting airstrikes, you know, from bases obviously not inside Iran, and in some cases pretty far away from Iran or on ships off the coast of Iran. So you're limited in what you can do with those drones.
1: Thanks, Ben. Ben Wolfgang, national security reporter at the Washington Times. Coming up next on This Morning, America's First News, disappointment for the home selling season this summer.

0: Hey, Jen, you ready for a girls' night in?
1: Absolutely. What's on the agenda?
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12: For the second year in a row in the real estate market, sellers, agents, and analysts are mourning a spring bump in sales that failed to materialize. Analysis from James Rodriguez, real estate correspondent at Business Insider. James, what's going on?
13: Yeah, I think real estate agents particularly came into this year with a lot of optimism. We were seeing mortgage rates were lower than they were last year. Home prices have been relatively flat, and incomes have been growing faster than home prices. So there were a lot of signs that we would see some significant pickup this year. And that really hasn't panned out. We've seen the conflict in Iran introduce a lot of uncertainty. Mortgage rates have ticked up. They briefly touched lower than 6%, which was a big deal earlier this year.
14: Yeah.
13: They've risen to around 6.25%. And so there have been a few signs that things are improving, but it's still just not the spring bump that many were hoping for.
12: Okay, what are some of the reasons here? You mentioned the war in Iran. What else is going on?
13: Well, I think a lot of it comes down to mortgage rates. And since we saw those rise, they hit around more than 6.5%. Even a half percentage or a full percentage point difference, that really makes a big difference for people who could be paying, you know, hundreds of dollars more each month because of those moves. So interest rates, general kind of economic anxiety, I think, is still persisting. People, you know, the unemployment rate is still relatively low, but companies also aren't hiring a lot, which makes people feel sort of uneasy about their jobs and their job prospects. And then, you know, we've seen inflation rise as well. We see, you know, people see it at the gas pump. And so I think people are sort of making this calculation that maybe if I wait, things are going to get better, and that's what's keeping people still on the sidelines.
12: What has happened to the forecast that were made for 2026?
13: Yeah, I think the interesting thing is, despite a lot of the optimism coming into this year, the forecasts were still relatively modest. You know, predicting sales volume to rise, you know, 4 or 5% from last year, which was already a pretty slow year. And we're seeing even those conservative forecasts being downgraded. People are just expecting fewer home sales this year than they were at the beginning of the year. And I think a lot of that too is because sellers are saying, you know, I'm not in a rush to sell. We see a lot of people with these great mortgage rates. They can hold on to these homes. They're not in financial distress. And so if people are seeing a lot of price cuts out there, or they're seeing buyers really negotiating, they may say, look, I'm going to wait until things are a little hotter.
12: We're speaking with James Rodriguez, real estate correspondent at Business Insider. The story is called RIP to the Summer Home Selling Season. That agent you spoke to in the Phoenix area, Neil Brooks, what did he tell you, James?
13: Well, like a lot of agents, he came into the year really excited, and they were just kind of crossing their fingers that something wouldn't happen. And then, of course, the war in Iran happened. We saw mortgage rates rise. And so he's basically expecting this year to end up a lot like last year, where it was pretty slow. You know, the thing that gives him optimism is, you know, if the job market holds up, if rates come down a little bit, then he does feel like things will be right back in action. And I think he did also point out that if homes are priced appropriately, they're still selling. And on the flip side of that, buyers, you know, shrewd buyers can win a lot of concessions right now. They can get their closing costs covered. They may be able to bargain down the price. He's getting more concessions than he's had in a decade, which I think points to, you know, for the buyers that are still out there, there are, you know, relative deals to be had.
12: Was he the one who talked about a recipe for turnaround?
13: Yeah, he did. The recipe for turnaround is pretty simple. It's a swift end to the war in Iran, which I guess that in itself is very complicated, and we're not seeing signs that that's going to happen. But more so, interest rates and jobs. You know, the job market holds up, stability in the mortgage market. I think one thing that causes people to pull back is when rates are all over the place. So if people have an idea of where things are headed, that'll give them more confidence to move forward in their home buying or selling.
12: Is there such a thing like somebody having an advantage in this market, meaning the buyer or seller?
13: Well, I think a lot of that depends on where you are in the country. So we've seen the Sun Belt, you know, that lower half of the U.S. really slow down. You know, I'm from Austin. We've seen that market really cool down. But in places where home builders really weren't flocking to, you think of the Midwest or the Northeast, where there was just fewer home construction.
12: Thanks, James. James Rodriguez, real estate correspondent at Business Insider. Coming up next on This Morning, America's First News, hiring a pet nanny for your flight.

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0: ensure that they have the correct professional qualifications. And typically, you know, these are people who have done this before. It's kind of a career for them or something that is a longstanding side gig. And so make sure that you're kind of familiar with the person that you're hiring to do this. Check out their reviews, that sort of thing. There are lots of companies that will help connect you with pet nannies who have vetted the people who work within their network.
1: Talk to me a little bit about the communication that should be expected with a flight nanny during their service.
0: Yeah, so that's one of the key things that owners of some of these companies have told me. The reason people hire pet nannies is to make sure that their pet is being taken care of. And so if you are sending your pet with a nanny on a flight, you should expect to be in regular communication with them, because that's an important part of their job. They're going to be sending you updates on how the trip is going. And that's, I think, one of the reasons that this has become so popular. It really gives pet owners peace of mind.
1: Now, is there anything that could increase the cost on a per pet basis when hiring a pet nanny that people should be aware about?
0: Yeah, if your pet needs some special attention, say they're going to need to be given medicine on the flight or some other form of higher care beyond just the pet nanny getting them through the airport and doing, you know, walks or whatever is required in the period that your pet is with them, those kinds of things could increase the fee. But again, you'll want to talk to the person who you're hiring to do this and sort all of that out before you complete the booking.
1: Got it. Now, someone's gearing up for travel. They might want to hire a flight nanny. Any advice on how to get the best deal?
0: I think really just shopping around. Like I said, there are a lot of different companies that will help connect you with flight nannies. And obviously, everyone's service is going to be slightly different. So look around at all of your different options. See who does everything that you need them to do. Figure out what the best price is and go from there.
1: Is there a best time window to hire your flight nanny before your flight?
0: Yes, you definitely want to give yourself at least a few weeks before the flight, just because like I said, one of the biggest costs associated with hiring a flight nanny is actually the airline ticket price, and ticket prices tend to go up the closer you get to departure. So give yourself at least a couple weeks of lead time, and that'll also make it easier to make sure that you have all of the paperwork in order.
1: Now, how should pet owners prepare for this type of travel, specifically with a pet nanny?
0: Yeah, so, I mean, like I said, it's going to be really important to meet your pet nanny and take any advice from them about exactly how they want to prepare your pet. But whether your pet is traveling with a nanny or with you, you want to make sure that they are comfortable with their carrier. You want to make sure that they eat kind of simple meals that won't upset their stomachs before you fly. It's really similar to what you would do for yourself.
2: That's this morning's Nicole Murray with travel reporter Zach Whitker at USA Today. Coming up next on This Morning, America's First News. Could weight loss drugs drive a divorce boom?
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9: Thanks for joining us on this Memorial Day Monday, May 25th. Gordon Deal with Nicole Murray. Coming up this half hour, cell phones with the best batteries. Also, the future of ordering food. And the best and worst states for military retirees. We'll have that list in about 20 minutes. According to research from academics in Sweden, people who undergo rapid weight loss are twice as likely to divorce. What could that mean with the popularity of GLP-1 weight loss drugs? Analysis from family law attorney Jennifer Hargrave in Dallas. Jennifer, is this what you're seeing?
10: I wouldn't be surprised by that. It's just like with any major life change, when somebody sort of reinvents themselves, they often can find that the relationship they've been in is no longer serving them. So divorce seems to be the next step.
9: Okay, so this is perhaps then the straw that broke the camel's back. There was already some other issue. Or more than one issue.
10: Yeah, I mean, you know, I always say divorce kind of doesn't just usually come out of nowhere, right? It's usually just a breakdown in the relationship over time. And then when you have somebody who maybe was very dissatisfied but felt stuck in that relationship, and they've gone through this metamorphosis where now they are a lot more attractive, they're getting a lot more attention, they've discovered sort of their own, you know, ability to make things happen, it's just not unusual that we then have this kind of crux in the relationship, and the decision to end the relationship is a natural progression. when the relationship itself hasn't been tended to, right? Like, that's always the problem, is that, I mean, there are lots of people who lose weight and, you know, love their relationship even more, but they had a good relationship to begin with. It's kind of looking at the reasons why are people staying stuck

0: in a bad relationship. And weight can be one of those insecurity things that keeps you, you know, immobilized.
1: Wow. We're speaking with Jennifer Hargrave. She's the owner and managing partner of Hargrave Family Law. She's a family law attorney in Dallas. And we're talking about this research from Sweden, which finds these GLP-1 weight loss drugs could unleash a boom in divorces. Would that in and of itself be a reason to divorce somebody? Hey, I lost a ton of weight. You did not. I'm, you know, making efforts in my life to stay healthy. You're not. Therefore, I want a divorce.
0: I mean, if you're miserable in your relationship, I mean, you know, why are you staying, right? And there are lots of reasons why people stay in bad relationships. So it really comes down to a personal choice. But I just think that this weight loss and, you know, the ease and the kind of the predictability with which that weight loss happens lends itself to people reexamining a whole lot of things. So if you are, you know, watching your spouse go through this change, you know, you might be feeling very insecure and you might be kind of pulling away from the relationship. Oh. And I would encourage you to not do that. If you want to keep your marriage, you know, you're going to need to find new ways to communicate. It's always a good time to get, you know, meet with a therapist who can help you kind of learn to navigate this time of change in your relationship. I mean, your partner making good, healthy lifestyle changes is really good for your partner, right? It may be reflecting to you some of the things that you're not doing, but you know, it can be a time of incredible growth. But if you're not conscious about it, you're not intentional about it, it's normal that people will grow apart.
1: Well, I hadn't considered the opposite. Like you're sort of watching your spouse do this and take charge.
0: Yeah, because usually it's the person who's gone through the change, and we see this, it doesn't just have to be with weight loss, right? It can be maybe you got a new degree and a new career and things are really taking off, or you've, you know, adopted a new fitness plan and a new health, you know, eating plan, and you're finding people who've shared those values and you're kind of being pulled in a different direction in your life. And so, you know, the weight loss is just one of those types of changes that can signal a big change in a relationship. So yeah, if you're married to somebody who you're watching people change happen, you know, don't give up on them.
1: Thanks, Jennifer. Jennifer Hargrave, family law attorney based in Dallas. Coming up next on This Morning, America's First News, cell phones with the best batteries.

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7: In 1990, in Severn, Maryland, the daughter of a clergyman was discovered by a music industry insider while pumping gas at a service station. The odds of her getting signed and spending 11 weeks at number one on the U.S. singles charts? 1 in 19 million. The odds of this former church choir singer going on to sell 40 million records? 1 in 15 million. The odds of the same woman winning 6 Grammy Awards and starring in 2 Broadway plays? 1 in 75 million. The odds of this musician and performer having a child diagnosed with autism? 1 in 110. I'm Toni Braxton, and I encourage you to learn the signs of autism at autismspeaks.org. Early diagnosis can make a lifetime of difference.
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10: Thanks for spending time with us. The majority of new smartphones sold this year can last a day on a single charge, but even that is not enough for many people, with better battery life motivating over half of smartphone owners to upgrade. CNET tested nearly 36 phones to determine which models and brands actually win on battery life. Here's Patrick Holland, managing editor at CNET. Patrick, what did you come up with?
11: Yeah, I mean, think about all the things you do on your phone, how you use it. You can't do any of them if it's not on it. It seems really ridiculous to say that, but that's the honest truth. And if you don't have a long battery life, that means you got to find a fast way to charge it or carry a battery pack. So it can be a very big frustration point for all of us, no matter what phone you have, if it's Android or iPhone. And so finding out the battery life of what models might have a little bit more can be very helpful.
10: All right, so you did a fairly exhaustive survey, you and the team. Explain what you came up with here.
11: Yeah, so what we did is when we review phones at CNET, we run each phone through a series of tests. And we have two specific tests we do for the battery. One is we run a 3-hour streaming video test. So it's a YouTube video. And we check in every hour to see how much the phone has dropped from 100% to where it ends up after 3 hours. So, for example, a phone might start at a full battery and drop to like 90%. The second test is 45 minutes. It's an endurance test. And we do a bunch of things that are common on the phone. We do a video call. We scroll social media. We watch a video. We play a video game, check emails, things like that. And again, the battery starts at 100%, and we see how much it drops. then if we take both of those percentages and average them together to get an idea of where this phone ranks among other phones. And we did that with 35 phones in 2025. And the phone that we found that has the absolute longest battery life of those 35 is Apple's iPhone 17 Pro Max.
10: Should that be expected, I guess?
11: I think it's a little bit surprised, especially for people who know Android, where the battery capacities on Android phones are so much bigger than those on the iPhone.
10: Okay.
11: But since Apple makes the software, the hardware, the processor, they're able to actually have much more efficiency built in and work get a longer battery life basically out of a smaller battery. And what's interesting is, like, in our second place, we had the iPhone 17, which is not their like fanciest, biggest one. It's the kind of the one most people get. That tied with a brand called OnePlus. It tied with the OnePlus 15, which it Apple and OnePlus are the top two brands. We realized that we tested and that had the longest battery life for a phone you can buy.
10: Wow. We're speaking with Patrick Holland, managing editor at CNET. We're talking about smartphone batteries. So is it safe to assume, I guess, that the newest phone always has close to the best battery life, or not necessarily?
11: You know, we wondered the same thing. So what we did is we took all 35 of those phones and the results and kind of made this an average for the year 2025. And then we went back a year with our same testing results for the phones that we had tested in 2024. And while we did see an increase from one year to the other, there actually was a slightly more battery life in 2025 phones than in 2024. It was less than 1%. So when people talk to me like, hey, if battery life's getting better, why don't I feel it? I see that, right? Like 1% is barely noticeable. We're talking like maybe minutes or an hour at best, right? So it's not big, but it's going in the right direction.
10: Thanks, Patrick. Patrick Holland, managing editor at CNET. Coming up next on This Morning, America's First News, using AI for takeout food orders.

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10: Here's a food update. Imagine ordering your next slice of pizza or cup of coffee through an artificial intelligence chatbot like Gemini, Claude, or ChatGPT. That may be the direction that the restaurant world is heading toward. Here's how from Charles Passy, reporter at MarketWatch. Charles, what have you found?
11: Well, I mean, what we found is that basically we have two big restaurant or food and restaurant chains that are going into the world of AI. So both Starbucks and Little Caesars announced that they were going to be putting apps onto the ChatGPT platform. And this is, you know, think of this as maybe a first step into what could be happening. So both with Starbucks and Little Caesars, you can really sort through what you want to order. I mean, the Starbucks app is kind of fun. It, like, you know, what's your mood today? And it will guide you through to a drink you can order. What you can't do on both of these apps is actually place the physical order itself. So ChatGPT will essentially take you to the Starbucks or Little Caesars platform to complete the transaction. But the bigger news really here is that most people in the industry think this is the beginning of what could be a tidal wave. In other words, you're pretty much going to see many, if not most, restaurant brands, you know, go to an AI platform in one shape or form. It may not be ChatGPT. I mean, there's Gemini, there's Claude, but you're going to see most of the restaurant brands go on to these platforms in some way, shape, or form over time. And, you know, this really could be the future of the way we look at placing our takeout orders or our delivery orders.
10: So what's the why wouldn't I just use the Starbucks app or the Little Caesars app? Why do I need ChatGPT, for example?
11: The honest answer is you could, and maybe some people will still want to do that. Again, this is still being shaken out, but I think a couple of factors enter into it here is that, you know, eventually, you know, as AI becomes more mainstream, as more of us go on to, you know, a ChatGPT, it's where people are. So these brands are going to have to be where people are. And consumers, the thought is also that consumers may not want the hassle of going to doing a two-step process. They may want to just complete their payments, do the whole transaction on one app, in the same way you might do your whole transaction on a Grubhub instead of going to a second step of, you know, of also going to the restaurant platform. So there's some thought on that. You know, there is some thought also that restaurants want to keep the payment stuff to themselves. I mean, they mine that data. First of all, you know, do they have to pay an outside provider to be on their platform? But, you know, the payment information they collect is something they mine to help decide a lot of things. So it's not clear if the restaurants will immediately want to be on board. You know, it's also worth mentioning that ChatGPT has already explored payment options with retail brands, and it's something that they tried within the last year, and they had some stumbling blocks. So I think this is all technology and ways of approaching retail that are still being worked out, but the end result is most people think this is the future of how we're going to look at ordering and dining out.
10: Thanks, Charles. Charles Passy, reporter at MarketWatch. Coming up next on This Morning, America's First News, the best states for military retirees.

0: Hey, Jen, you ready for a girls' night in?
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10: KFQD.

With Memorial Day here, the personal finance company Wallet Hub has released its report on the best and worst states for military retirees. To assist service members in planning for life after the military, Wallet Hub evaluated all 50 states and the District of Columbia across 28 key indicators of veteran retirement friendliness. The data set ranges from job opportunities for veterans to housing affordability to the quality of VA hospitals. Best states for military retirees, number one, South Carolina, followed by North Dakota, Wyoming, New Hampshire, and Maryland in the top five. The worst areas for military retirees, New Jersey, Washington State, Washington, D.C., Vermont, and Oregon. Memorial Day facts, by the way, 3.7 million people expected to travel by plane over the holiday weekend. That's up 0.3% from last year. Also, the number of hot dogs consumed every second from Memorial Day to Labor Day, 818. That's 7 billion total. For Nicole Murray, I'm Gordon Deal. Thanks for listening to This Morning, America's First News.

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4: From ABC News, I'm Brian Clark. A great deal for all or no deal for all, writes President Trump on social media as he characterizes negotiations with Iran. He also says his agreement is different from the Obama administration's deal. There's still no final agreement, and Secretary of State Marco Rubio said while traveling in India,
5: "Thought we might have some news last night, maybe today. I wouldn't read too much into it. It takes a little while to hear back. So we have what I think is a pretty solid thing on the table."
4: ABC's Ian Panel has more from Tel Aviv on the details.
6: There are some significant sticking points, not least what happens to Iran's highly enriched uranium. Remember that one of the main justifications for military action in the first place was to prevent Iran from having a nuclear weapon.
4: And a possible agreement could have the U.S. end its blockade and Iran reopen the Strait of Hormuz. Oil prices have dropped, but the closure has affected gas prices throughout the world. And in the U.S., that's impacting holiday weekend travel, says ABC's Elizabeth Schulze.
7: According to Gas Buddy, drivers in at least 14 states are facing new record gas prices for Memorial Day. They're surpassing the highs set back in 2022. And collectively, Americans are paying $2 billion more on gas this holiday weekend compared to last year.
4: And for many, it is a holiday weekend about travel, returning home today. But for many others, today is about reflecting on Memorial Day. Tomb of the Unknown Soldier at Arlington National Cemetery. President Trump will lay a wreath there. Pope Leo said artificial intelligence is dramatically changing the world.
8: At key moments in history, the church is called to decipher the new things in the light of the gospel and the dignity of the human being.
4: And he said there needs to be tighter regulations around AI. Crews continue working on the damaged tank holding toxic chemicals in Orange County, California, that's led to about 50,000 evacuation orders. You're listening to ABC News.
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4: There are more than 900 reported Ebola cases in Democratic Republic of Congo, and some Americans are wondering about any potential threat of spread in the U.S. as the World Cup is just weeks away. ABC medical correspondent Dr. Darian Sutton says,
13: I think you should have a heightened level of awareness, especially if you're going to be intermingling with a lot of people from a lot of different places and you're participating in international travel. Now, these players that are coming from the Democratic Republic of Congo are training in Europe, but right now they're going to still have to be screened and go through the effective measures to prevent the possibility of a spread of this virus.
4: Investigators in New Mexico believe they have figured out what caused a hazardous material situation that sent more than two dozen people to the hospital last week.
14: Within minutes of walking into a house in the small town of Mountain Air, New Mexico, paramedics responding to a reported overdose noticed blurred vision and breathing trouble of their own. Carbon monoxide poisoning was a possibility, but now Dr. Steve McLaughlin of the University of New Mexico Medical Center says
15: fentanyl is particularly dangerous because it requires only a tiny, tiny amount to cause an overdose.
14: Three people died after ingesting opioids. 20 first responders needed treatment from exposure to the patients. Jim Ryan, ABC News.
4: It's the first day of the Hajj, where millions of pilgrims take part in an arduous trip from Mecca to Medina in Saudi Arabia. It's one of the five pillars of Islam, and this year's ritual is taking place amid extreme heat in the region. I'm Brian Clark, ABC News.
16: 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That ticket? 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
1: World Cup concerns. Good morning, I'm Gordon Deal, along with Nicole Murray, on this Monday, May 25th, Memorial Day. Glad you could be with us. Here's what we have for you this hour.
2: Soccer's biggest stage represents an enormous security challenge in the U.S. Hear how it's being tackled.
1: What happens when you ask AI for investment advice?
2: On the travel front, why the airport bar is under attack.
1: And why so many major leaguers are a few inches shorter on today's rosters.
3: And so in order for this to be able to work, every player needs to be measured very accurately. Otherwise, your strike zone is going to be off in some capacity, and what the computer is measuring as a strike and a ball won't be accurate.
1: Sam Blum at The Athletic on how in baseball they're all short kings now. The U.S. is the focus of the World Cup starting in a couple of weeks. 16 venues in the U.S., Mexico, and Canada will play host. The games bring with them concerns of potential terrorist attacks and worries about the spread of the hantavirus. Here's a look at the security approach from former Marine Greg Sanfilippo, Vice President of Doyle Security Services in New York. Greg, how do you approach it?
4: This is likely to be one of the biggest security operations the United States has ever seen. You're talking about millions of people moving through airports, stadiums, hotels, stations, fan zones, all at the same time across multiple cities for weeks. So people don't even picture security as they often picture it just as police outside a stadium, but in reality, it's like managing a temporary city that suddenly appears and disappears a month later. So the challenge isn't just stopping the bad things from happening, it's keeping everything moving safely, smoothly, and calmly under the pressure.
1: The World Cup itself, is it a unique event? Or is it just like a series of unique events in different locations? How do you approach that?
4: Well, I mean, it's so unique, and it's happening in multiple cities at the same time. And, you know, think of the Super Bowl and what the Super Bowl brings, and that's just one event. And if you look at the amount of viewers around the world on this, it's, adding up. Multiple Super Bowls in one type of event. And the fan experience is totally different. These are people that are traveling around the globe. And when you look at stuff that happens in Europe, the FA Cup going on there, and thousands of London police are deployed for protests and what goes on there. So it's just something that we really aren't familiar with.
1: Yeah. Public transportation, like how do you begin to address that?
4: Well, the public transportation is going to be, key on this. You're seeing this in New York with what's surrounding New Jersey Transit and how to get to Giant Stadium over this. So it's going to be a challenge. The staying current on information and, making sure that we're getting the information from the right sources, right? Because misinformation, that's just wrong information or disinformation. Someone that's purposely putting out false rumors, that starts panic. And, once you see crowds panic, it becomes much harder to control people and keep people calm. So communication is going to be key from official sources.
1: Yeah. We're speaking with Greg Sanfilippo, former Marine, also Vice President of Doyle Security Services in New York City. And we're talking about World Cup security. I'm just thinking of what things are like near me here in New Jersey at MetLife Stadium. So you've got the folks inside the stadium that need watching. You got to screen them in some way before they go in. You got folks in, as you mentioned, like these fan zones who are probably not even going into the stadium. You got public transportation moving them, say, from New York City. I don't even know what else to calculate here.
4: There's so much to calculate.
1: Is it police? Are you bringing in like the National Guard for help? Are there private security companies like yours? Like, who's all involved?
4: All of the above. It's like a quilt, right? The type of quilt. When you look at all the layers, right? Security's worried about overcrowding, transportation, demonstrations, panic online, false alarms. So you'll have local law enforcement overlaid with state police that's leading the effort in New Jersey, NYPD in New York City, and then federal law enforcement. Oh, by the way, all these properties are owned by private entities. So now you have private security that's responsible for the actual locations. And Everyone has to communicate. They, you know, we've been doing this. It started last year when FIFA had a Club World Cup and kind of went through almost a rehearsal, if you will, but on a much lower scale. So this is going to be something that the United States really hasn't seen from securing large venues and sporting events.
1: Are security guys territorial? Like you referenced the private security guys who might be, say, in charge of a particular property or venue. Do they at times clash with local police and then state police and then, say, I don't know, you know, National Guard who might be helping? Like, are there muscle flexing or territorial protections that go on here?
4: You do see that, unfortunately, time to time on the layers of law enforcement. You typically won't see that on the private sector side. You know, yeah, there's jockeying for the contracts, and then once the contracts are awarded, everyone really has to get along.
1: Thanks, Greg. Greg Sanfilippo, Vice President of Doyle Security Services in New York City. Coming up next on This Morning, America's First News, asking AI for investment advice.

0: Hey, Jen, you ready for a girls' night in?
1: Absolutely. What's on the agenda?
0: Oh, a little wine, a little JTV.
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1: 25 off? 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
20: Thanks for being with us. As you know, AI can guide weapons, make medical diagnoses, write term papers, of course, and script TikTok videos. Some visionaries think it may someday perform the majority of the work in America. But can artificial intelligence put together a solid investment portfolio? Rick Newman, founder of the Pinpoint Press, is giving it a shot. Rick, what did you do?
21: Well, first of all, I mean, the internet is filled with AI fails, where you ask AI to do something and it completely falls flat on its face. So I kind of expected that might happen when I said, can you help me beat the S&P 500 stock index? And it actually gave me pretty good advice. I mean, it started by telling me some stuff I already know, but it sort of passed the logic test. You know, it said, well, that's what professional investors basically try to do all the time, is beat the benchmark. And it's not easy. It said, you know, you need to realize even the benchmark itself is risky. Before you start in trying to beat the S&P 500 index, maybe you should do stuff like pay off your credit card debt, stuff like that. So it actually gave me pretty good, you might call it evergreen personal finance advice, but it wasn't wrong. I mean, so it got me started, and then I said, okay, I got all that. So I still want you to give me ideas for how I might be able to beat the S&P 500 stock index. And I'm experimenting here, and I'm not necessarily putting my own money into what AI tells me to do, but I created a portfolio, and I'm going to test the returns on this hypothetical portfolio and see how it does.
20: Wow. All right. What kind of parameters did you give it?
21: Okay. I said I want to beat the S&P 500 by 1 to 2 percentage points. I'm not a hedge fund. I'm not looking for 20% returns per year. I just want to do a little bit better than the overall market. I said I just want this to be basic, simple trades. I don't want to do options. I don't want to do short trades, nothing complicated. I don't want to be going in and out of stocks all the time because that just eats up transaction costs. And AI, and I used Google's Gemini for this, it basically said, gotcha, man. Understand, we're going to set up a portfolio. It gave me just five. These are ETFs, and I'm happy to share my portfolio as long as everybody understands I'm not giving investing advice. But it said, we're going to do, we'll just do these five ETFs. We're not going to go in and out. We'll look it over on a quarterly basis. And I said, well, I want to track it on a weekly basis. It says, fine, we'll set up tracking. We're going to see how it does.
20: Excellent. All right. So what did it give you? Which ETFs and why, I guess?
21: So here, this is a learning for me. I mean, I understand the basics of investing. I'm not a sophisticated investor. I don't have a CFA. So mostly when I think about how to diversify, I think about diversifying by industry. For example, you know, there are 11 industries in the S&P 500, technology, financials, whatever. Sometimes I think about diversifying by region. You know, you can buy the Chinese market, Japanese market, Asia, emerging markets, that kind of thing. And so AI said, we're going to do something different. We're going to do factor type investing. And these are ETFs that basically, they're thematic, or they have a certain style, and I'll just give you a couple of examples of what it recommended. It recommended the iShares Momentum ETF, ticker symbol MTUM. What that does is it basically accumulates the stocks that are doing best on a rolling basis, and then periodically gets rid of the laggards and looks again for what are the new momentum stocks, and so you're always kind of investing in the latest thing. That's a high return ETF, but also a high risk ETF. There's another one called the GARP, the Invesco GARP ETF. SPGP is the ticker. This is looking for GARP stands for growth at a reasonable price. So this is looking for companies that have a good growth rate, but their stock is not overvalued. I assume this is if you're looking at the price to earnings ratio. So you're looking for companies that are growing, but haven't maybe they haven't been discovered yet, so investors haven't yet piled into them. And then one of the last ones it recommended, this is sort of my moonshot ETF, is NUKZ, N-U-K-Z, which is the nuclear and energy ETF. It recommended that as a small, just 5% of my portfolio, okay. But That's a bet on maybe nuclear power is going to take off.
20: Thanks, Rick. Rick Newman, founder of The Pinpoint Press. Coming up next on This Morning, America's First News, an awkward dating scenario.

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19: Thanks for spending part of your Memorial Day with us. On a date, when does the guy get a break from paying for everything? Here's this morning's Nicole Murray.
20: I'm dating a guy who asks me to pay for most dates. Does this make him cheap? Here to discuss, Market Watch reporter Aditi Shrikant. So tell me about the situation. A guy is asking his partner to pay?
21: Oof. Okay, so this person has written in to me a couple times, and the first issue was that he was always late. Then she said she was thinking about him more, and he might be a little cheap. So he does often pay for drinks, which can add up. You know, he did pay for dinner on the second date, however, or on the first date, excuse me. On the second date, he asked her if she wanted to go see bull riding in Madison Square Garden. Even though it was his idea to go, he had her grab the tickets. And then when they went to go see a movie, he also had her grab the tickets, and he is paying for the drinks when they're out. But it seems like anytime there is a ticket involved, she has to pay for it. And then once at dinner, I think they were going to get fast food and he also had her pay for that. So it just kind of seems like there's something going on here. And one excuse he gave was like, he doesn't trust quote unquote digital money. He's had

0: as he wants her to think. I also said that, you know, she, throughout this question, she talks about quite a few dates, and I think she says she goes on 6 dates with him. So my advice for somebody like this is, it sounds like this behavior is bothersome. You've already written in about his lateness, but there must be something you're enjoying about him. So kind of keep him as a guy to have fun with. Not every relationship you have has to be one that ends in marriage, or even something that is long term. If you have fun with him on your dates, maybe just go do inexpensive things with him. Know that you might have to throw down a little more money than, you know, you would if he was someone who made it a priority to pay, and just have fun. Like, that's how I see it.
1: Would you say being cheap is considered a red flag in the dating universe?
0: I think it is up to, I think nothing is a, no, I won't say that. If it bothers you, it's a red flag. If, and I don't mean like, I think people sometimes downplay things that annoy them because it sounds like being annoyed is not a good reason to cut something off. And I would argue that if you find something annoying and you find it annoying in the very early stages of dating, that is a big deal. And if it's this kind of pervasive, consistent thing, like, it doesn't sound like he is ever going to be on time to a date. And if it's something on your mind, then that means it bothers you or annoys you. It doesn't sound like making sure that these dates are financially reciprocal is a priority to him. If it bothers you, then yeah, it's a red flag. There's some people who it might not be a red flag for. There's some people who might not have even blinked at being like, oh, I got the tickets, he got the drinks, sounds good. But if you're noticing it and you're feeling a type of way about it, then yes, it's a red flag for you.
2: 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Coming up next on This Morning, America's First News, the beauty of the airport bar.

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4: Thanks for spending time with us. Welcome into Monday, May 25th, Memorial Day. Gordon Deal with Nicole Murray. Coming up this half hour, the airport bar is back. Also, baseball players getting shorter and inspiring quotes for this Memorial Day. Well, there's something special about the airport bar. First off, there are no rules. No one that will bat an eye at what you order or at what time you order it. But Emily Stewart, senior correspondent at Business Insider, says in some ways the airport bar is under siege. Emily, what did you look at?
5: Yeah, so you know, we know a lot of people have been complaining over the past few years about airport lounges as more and more people get access to them. You know, the airport lounge, love it or not, is kind of supposed to be this exclusive space. But a lot of people who have tried to access a lounge know that sometimes it's too full, that there is a long wait. And also, as much as we feel like the airport lounge is free, right, that's a lot of the time not true. A lot of the time you have a very expensive credit card that's getting you into the lounge. And so sometimes, like, what I think about is, like, if I do want to get a drink or a snack at the airport, like, why not go to the bar? Yes, it's expensive. But again, if you're spending $1,000 a year on a credit card, is it that much more expensive? It's also kind of a more democratic space, I think. And, you know, as much as it sounds a little bit crass, but, like, the airport bar really is a space where there are no rules. And that can be a problem sometimes if people overdo it. But it's pretty, you know, regular to see somebody getting a mimosa at 6 a.m. and nobody really bats an eye.
4: I'm among them. lounges, though, change things, these airport clubs. How so?
5: Yeah, you know, I talked to somebody at the Airport Restaurant and Retail Association, and he said that, you know, lounges are really a problem for a lot of bars and restaurants and other retail establishments because they really do suck up traffic. He said for most of their members, in the event that a lounge appears or gets built, they will lose business, they lose traffic. And a lot of the problem, too, is what happens is, like, let's say I have a 7-year lease for a restaurant or whatever at the airport. Well, a lounge pops up in year 3, I can't get out of my lease, and suddenly, kind of overnight, maybe a concept that made sense without a lounge does not make sense anymore. And that, you know, can be a real issue. Now, there are maybe some benefits to having a lounge, especially as they get overcrowded, because it is kind of like a higher-end clientele, so if it is an hour-long wait to get into the Centurion Lounge, you might say, eh, forget it, I'll just pop over to the bar anyway and spend that money. But in general, they really do suck some business out of, you know, airport bars and airport restaurants. And, you know, they also make the point that it's really expensive to operate. I mean, I think that's also reflected in their prices. But yeah, if you think about, you know, their rents are quite high. They have to share some of their sales with the airport. They have to get employees through security and deal with all that. They have to, you know, figure out getting their product in and security clearances for that. Sometimes they don't have as much storage space either. So these are hard businesses to operate. I mean, obviously you do have like a trapped clientele, which is a little bit different. But it is a difficult business to operate. And so sometimes, you know, you look around and I'd imagine if you own a bar and you see a free lounge going in across the way, you're thinking, oh man, like this is not going to be great for business.
4: Yeah. We're speaking with Emily Stewart, senior correspondent at Business Insider. The piece is called The Airport Bar is Back. I thought it was interesting you said freedom is narrower at an airport bar. What did you mean by that?
5: Yeah, you know, I was talking to someone who made the point, like, especially in this day and age of kind of where everybody has their phone out all of the time, you do have to be a little bit careful. Now, obviously, it was never good if somebody was really having too much to drink at the airport bar or anywhere, you know, and really getting out of hand. But this is a moment where, you know, people are really kind of surveilling each other. Not that long ago, the Wall Street Journal had a story about how, like, Gen Z doesn't dance as much anymore because they're worried that somebody's going to take a picture, that somebody's kind of going to keep an eye on them.
4: Thanks, Emily. Emily Stewart, senior correspondent at Business Insider. Coming up next on This Morning, America's First News, derailed by a single tech glitch.

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12: We rely on technology more than definitely before. I'm aging myself a little bit here, but I definitely don't remember being on tech so much when I was younger. And I think what we've come to is that smartphones, smart watches, tablets, computers, you name it, all of our tech makes us feel really connected, right? Like we can, it makes us productive. We can pay bills on the go. We can send that quick text message. We can even scroll on social media to see how everyone's doing. But that can be a dangerous loop to follow, especially when we start thinking about coming across things that we don't want to see or don't make us feel that great, or even just being disconnected from our loved ones, the outside world, you name it. It's a slippery slope, and it's all about finding a balance when it comes to being on your phone and really taking a break.
11: Well, your point's a good one. There was a Verizon outage by me in New Jersey like kind of a couple of weeks ago, maybe a few weeks ago. And it wasn't that long. It was like a couple hours. I thought somebody removed my brain. I don't know what to do. I'm like, well, can't do anything. I have no phone. You know, I got no internet connection. Like, I was like paralyzed. I'm like, what has happened here?
12: Yeah, but we covered that. And the surprising thing is we rely on our phones so much that in a lot of cases, people don't have house phones. So you're looking at this as, man, like my phone is it. Like that's my only form of communication, which is very interesting from where we come from, but also can be very scary when we start thinking about that outage.
11: Yeah. We're speaking with Daisha Milden, consumer insights are devices. Give us a couple of those.
12: Yeah. So first and foremost, it's about setting boundaries, right? So for me, as an example, putting my phone on my nightstand an hour before bed, using that time to really disconnect, cutting back. Another one that people should think about is, like, if you're scrolling on your phone, we have to think about how that impacts your eye health. So our experts say follow the 20-20-20 rule, and that's pretty simple. Once you've been staring at your phone or a device for 20 minutes, take 20 seconds to stare or look at something that is 20 feet away. And the idea here is that you want to expand that time a little bit more each time to where you're really taking a break from those devices. That might even look like setting an alarm that you actually have to get up and turn off instead of telling your voice assistant to do it for you. It really also just looks like being very intentional about where you place your phone in the room. So my husband and I have a rule where we actually don't even bring our phones to the dinner table. That keeps us connected with our kids at the end of a very busy day. But if you're looking for a little bit more like intentionality and making sure that even if that phone is in the other room, that you can't even access that app when you get up, there are a few things that you can look into. So number one is just looking at your phone settings. For Android and Apple, they do have a few features that can help you reduce screen time. One of my favorites is app limits. I just tested that on my phone. And I have a 2-hour limit when it comes to my favorite apps or social media or whatever have you. And once I reach that throughout the day, it cuts it off for me. It does give me a reminder that I have set this. And then, of course, if I need to access something, it'll allow me that. But it's just a good reminder of, like, hey, you've spent enough time on social media or you've spent enough time on your phone. It's time to disconnect.
11: Thanks, Daisha. Daisha Milden, Consumer Insights Editor at CNET. Coming up next on This Morning, America's First News. The short guy trend in baseball.

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13: Thanks for spending time with us. Of the 430 hitters on opening day baseball rosters, 225 have lost at least 1 inch off their previously listed heights in 2024 and 2025. It's part of the new strict measurements required by the league. Here's Sam Blum, Major League Baseball reporter at The Athletic. Sam, what's this about?
14: Well, so this new automated ball strike challenge system requires, basically like every hitter has their own strike zone. And that strike zone is, 53.5% of their height is the top of the zone and 27% of their height is the bottom of the zone. And so in order for this to be able to work, every player needs to be measured very accurately. Otherwise, your strike zone is going to be off in some capacity. And what the computer is measuring as a strike and a ball won't be accurate. And so every baseball player got measured with like lasers and, it was a strict like hand measurement to kind of back it up. And, you had to stand in a certain way. You had to do it between the hours of 10 a.m. and noon to avoid, I guess, apparently people shrink or grow later in the day.
13: Jeez.
14: So by very small amounts, I'm sure. But, that's why they're doing this. And it's in the past, it was kind of just the PR staff asking guys for the media guys, oh, how tall are you? And and now it's now there's a lot more to it. And a lot of people got a lot shorter.
13: Wow. This seems to be a, some sort of psychological victory here if you're at least 6 feet tall.
14: Oh, yes. I mean, that was the consensus among a lot of the guys we talked to. It's like, hey, Still got that six in front of my name. That is all that matters to me. You know, there are some guys that, as you, we saw in the data, like the people that shrunk at least 1 inch or almost a month, the most were people that are now 5'11 or 5'10. Right, like those, you know, there's no coincidence here. Right?
13: Yeah.
14: People that were inflating are the ones who were the closest to 6 feet tall, who wanted to have that, you know, on their bio, and now they can't have it anymore.
13: Who were some of the guys that perhaps suffered the biggest drops, whether or not it was from 6 feet or not?
14: There was about six players that dropped 3 full inches, and, you know, I mean, that, you know, might not sound like a lot, but at the end of the day, I mean, I think everyone who's listening to this hopefully is like, wouldn't wake up one day and be like, man, I'm actually 3 inches shorter than I thought I was. Like, just as nobody's like that. I mean, you're all very aware of how tall you are.
13: Yeah.
14: So it was Gavin Lux on the Rays, former Dodger, Alex Freeland, current Dodger, Gleyber Torres, former Yankee on the Tigers now, Bryson Stott, second baseman on the Phillies, and Bo Naylor, the catcher, who's this one of my favorite, went from 6 feet tall to 5'9". I mean,
13: jeez.
14: I'm someone who's 5'9". I mean, I just wouldn't be able to tell someone I'm 6 feet tall. It wouldn't make sense to me. So I love that he went for it, and you know, good for him.
13: Wow, we're speaking with Sam Blum, Major League Baseball reporter at The Athletic. This, I guess, is going to subject you in some cases for some teasing if you're one of these players who drops significantly.
14: Yeah, I mean, you know, I think a lot of these guys are, you know, getting poked fun at, you know, hopefully all in good fun. If you're good at laughing at yourself, this should be nothing.
13: Thanks, Sam. Sam Blum, Major League Baseball reporter at The Athletic. Coming up next on This Morning, America's First News, famous quotes for Memorial Day.

0: Hey, Jen, you ready for a girls' night in?
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1: Thanks for joining us. Whether you celebrate by hosting a backyard barbecue get-together or having a simple and intimate moment of silence with loved ones, Memorial Day is a special time to honor America's history and commemorate the bravery, courage, and honor of our troops. Even though the holiday is a time to celebrate the freedom we have in America, we should never forget that every freedom came at the expense of the brave heroes who lost their lives fighting to protect it. That's why wishing someone a happy Memorial Day could be considered insensitive. Parade.com put together a list of the most dignified and patriotic Memorial Day quotes, messages, greetings. President Teddy Roosevelt said, quote, "Never throughout history has a man who lived a life of ease left a name worth remembering." From General Douglas MacArthur, "No man is entitled to the blessings of freedom unless he be vigilant in its preservation." And an anonymous one, "Home of the free because of the brave." That'll do it for this hour. For Nicole Murray, I'm Gordon Deal. 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
7: From ABC News, I'm Brian Clark. Memorial Day commemorations taking place across the country.
8: The ceremony that you are about to witness.
7: That includes this one at Arlington National Cemetery's Tomb of the Unknown Soldier, the iconic changing of the guard. President Trump is set to lay a wreath at the tomb later this morning. The end of the holiday weekend also means it's a busy travel day, and the TSA says it's going to screen more than 18 million people between last Thursday and this Wednesday. Meanwhile, drivers are paying more for gas, says ABC's Elizabeth Schulze.
9: This is the most expensive Memorial Day to fill up in 4 years. We are seeing oil prices dip a little bit this morning on optimism there will be a deal to end the Iran war. But right now, that national average still about 50 cents away from its all-time high of $5 a gallon.
7: And when it comes to a potential deal to end the war, President Trump on social media says the deal he's negotiating will be the opposite of President Obama's agreement. Some allies are concerned, says ABC's Ian Panel in Tel Aviv.
10: An Israeli official telling ABC News the emerging U.S.-Iran deal appears to be bad, and a source familiar with the situation saying there's serious concern and disappointment in the prime minister's office over the U.S. deal with Iran.
7: Secretary of State Marco Rubio called the negotiations a work in progress.
11: As the president said, he's not in a hurry. He's not going to make a bad deal. I mean, the president's not going to make a bad agreement. So let's see what happens. We're going to give diplomacy every chance to succeed before we explore the alternatives.
7: Pope Leo today apologized for the church's role in allowing slavery to occur for centuries as part of an encyclical that called for greater regulation of artificial intelligence.
12: Artificial intelligence already touches many areas of our lives and affects decisions that shape human coexistence. It is also dramatically changing how war is waged.
7: He said it needs to be disarmed. You're listening to ABC News.
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2: Over 50,000 people remain under evacuation orders in Southern California because of a damaged chemical tank. ABC's Alex Stone has more.
3: Crews with the Orange County Fire Authority working through the night to stop a massive chemical tank from exploding, checking to see if some pressure has been released in hopes of avoiding a worst-case scenario. This comes after a specialized team was able to get close enough to that 7,000-gallon tank full of hazardous liquid Saturday night, finding a crack. More than 50,000 residents evacuated.
2: The Director General of the World Health Organization says there are now more than 900 suspected Ebola cases and 220 suspected deaths in the Democratic Republic of Congo. ABC medical correspondent Dr. Darian Sutton has more on the spread.
4: The contagiousness of Ebola really comes into direct when you come into direct contact with the bodily fluids of someone who is infected, and people are typically only contagious when they are symptomatic. Now, here's the problem. This is affecting communities that are in dire need. They're already facing a crisis in not only limitations in health care, but also access and preventative equipment, and that is what's leading to the speed of the spread in Ebola in Africa right now.
2: The Indianapolis 500 featured its closest finish in history, Felix Rosenquist, the winner by 0.02 seconds, while NASCAR remembered Kyle Busch at the Coca-Cola 600 just days after the star's death at 41. I'm Brian Clark, ABC News.
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1: A modern fight with a twist. Good morning, I'm Gordon Deal, along with Nicole Murray, on this Monday, May 25th, Memorial Day. Glad you could join us. Here's what we have for you this hour.
2: The current conflict between the U.S. and Iran feels similar to past blowups in the region. We'll have analysis.
1: Why expectations have collapsed for the summer home selling season.
2: On the travel front, finding a nanny to fly with your pet.
1: And will weight loss drugs lead to a spike in divorces?
3: I always say divorce kind of doesn't just usually come out of nowhere, right? It's usually just a breakdown in the relationship over time. And then when you have somebody who maybe was very dissatisfied but felt stuck in that relationship and they've gone through this metamorphosis where now they are a lot more attractive, they're getting a lot more attention.
1: Attorney Jennifer Hargrave on how sharp weight loss from GLP-1s could affect a marriage. The U.S. and Iran dust-up is certainly a modern fight, but many of its overarching themes feel familiar. Ben Wolfgang, national security reporter at the Washington Times, says these themes are deeply reminiscent of past Middle East wars and in some ways unaffected by massive leaps in military technology. Ben, take us through it.
4: You know, this is a kind of a subplot to the U.S.-Iran war, Gordon, that's become pretty fascinating to me. And it's just this idea that, you know, when you get away from things like one-way attack drones or space-based capabilities and satellites and some of the technology that is certainly key to any modern conflict, including this one, you know, it's just surprising how many things stay the same. I mean, look, oil is at the center of this whole thing. Oil has been at the center of wars. Energy is at the center of wars for decades and centuries, you know, certainly in the U.S. case, going back to the Iraq War of 2003 and beyond. You just the idea of you know, civil unrest in Iran, domestic politics, political pressure here on President Trump to articulate an endgame, the way that rising gas prices are impacting the conflict, the idea of humans playing a central role, which has been true throughout the centuries in conflict. We can do all these things with air power, and that certainly has been key to what the U.S. and Israel have done. But we're still talking about the idea of, do we need to put humans, actual U.S. combat troops, in Iran to maybe get a hold of their enriched uranium stockpiles or to secure key energy sites or nuclear infrastructure? So a lot of these constants of war, which population, you know, will essentially put up with it for the longer period of time, yeah, which government is willing to endure the pressures, economic and otherwise, that come with a prolonged war. All those things are true in this conflict and conflicts of the past. And I think sometimes all of us, including myself and those of us in the media, maybe spend a little too much time focusing on the coolest new gadgets that are going to, quote unquote, change warfare.
1: Right.
4: But warfare doesn't really change at its core, Gordon.
1: We're speaking with Ben Wolfgang, national security reporter at the Washington Times. The piece is called "Despite Tech Advances, Age-Old Continuities of War Key to U.S.-Iran Conflict." What was your point, Ben, about this war being a blow to futurists?
4: You know, I think it's just the idea that, again, technology in and of itself doesn't change war. We've sort of seen that in the Russia-Ukraine war, I think, is another good example of this, where you have things like drones, for example, and certainly things like Starlink internet access and geolocation that allow you to use those drones to target an enemy's positions. That has changed tactics on the battlefield. It's allowed Ukraine to kind of, you know, sort of punch above its weight, so to speak, militarily, and say at least go toe-to-toe with Russia so far. But it, again, hasn't changed really the broader trajectory of the war. It hasn't allowed Ukraine to win. And it hasn't really changed, again, we go back to the human element. There's still, it comes down to politics, and can the Ukrainian people survive another winter with Russia targeting its energy infrastructure? There's political pressure on Putin from some quarters, certainly, you know, from folks who don't want to see another draft and to see young men taken from Moscow or St. Petersburg instead of the front line. So I think the futurist angle is that we're going to get to a point now, with, or maybe we're already there, some futurists would argue, where things are all about drones, all about robots, all about AI, all about technology, all about space-based capabilities. And this human stuff isn't going to matter. And I think that we're seeing, certainly in the U.S., Iran, and I think to an even lesser extent, maybe in Ukraine and Russia, that's just not the case. These constants of war are going to remain no matter what the technology is in the future.
1: You reference a war of the future. Can you explain the suicide drones that you described in your piece that the U.S. used, I think, at the outset of the war here?
4: Yeah, it's interesting because that has gotten a lot of press, and rightfully so, because it is the first time the U.S. has ever used those small one-way, cheap small one-way attack drones, suicide drones, that, of course, most people are familiar with largely because of the Russia-Ukraine war. So it was a pivotal moment and certainly kind of a historical moment for the U.S. military, the first time ever to use those. But they really haven't been used a whole lot since then. I wouldn't call it kind of a token use, but it did seem like it was just sort of a bit of a one-off, and we haven't heard a lot since then about what, if anything, the U.S. military has been able to do, primarily because it's kind of hard. You know, the range on those is still somewhat limited. You kind of do need to be on the battlefield in theater to use those, and we're conducting airstrikes, from bases obviously not inside Iran, and in some cases pretty far away from Iran, or on ships off the coast of Iran. So you're limited in what you can do with those drones.
1: Thanks, Ben. Ben Wolfgang, national security reporter at the Washington Times. Coming up next on This Morning, America's First News, disappointment for the home selling season this summer.

0: Hey, Jen, you ready for a girls' night in?
1: Absolutely. 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
1: 25 off? 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
15: For the second year in a row in the real estate market, sellers, agents, and analysts are mourning a spring bump in sales that failed to materialize. Analysis from James Rodriguez, real estate correspondent at Business Insider. James, what's going on?
16: Yeah, I think real estate agents particularly came into this year with a lot of optimism. We were seeing mortgage rates were lower than they were last year. Home prices have been relatively flat, and incomes have been growing faster than home prices. So there were a lot of signs that we would see some significant pickup this year. And that really hasn't panned out. We've seen the conflict in Iran introduce a lot of uncertainty. Mortgage rates have ticked up. They briefly touched lower than 6%, which was a big deal earlier this year.
15: Yeah.
16: They've risen to around 6.25%. And so there have been a few signs that things are improving, but it's still just not the spring bump that many were hoping for.
15: Okay, what are some of the reasons here? You mentioned the war in Iran. What else is going on?
16: Well, I think a lot of it comes down to mortgage rates. And since we saw those rise, they hit around more than 6.5%. Even a half percentage or a full percentage point difference, that really makes a big difference for people who could be paying, hundreds of dollars more each month because of those moves. So interest rates, general kind of economic anxiety, I think, is still persisting. People, the unemployment rate is still relatively low, but companies also aren't hiring a lot, which makes people feel sort of uneasy about their jobs and their job prospects. And then, we've seen inflation rise as well. We see people see it at the gas pump. And so I think people are sort of making this calculation that maybe if I wait, things are going to get better. And that's what's keeping people still on the sidelines.
15: What has happened to the forecast that were made for 2026?
16: Yeah, I think the interesting thing is, despite a lot of the optimism coming into this year, the forecasts were still relatively modest. You know, predicting sales volume to rise, you know, 4 or 5% from last year, which was already a pretty slow year. And we're seeing even those conservative forecasts being downgraded. People are just expecting fewer home sales this year than they were at the beginning of the year. And I think a lot of that too is because sellers are saying, you know, I'm not in a rush to sell. We see a lot of people with these great mortgage rates. They can hold on to these homes. They're not in financial distress. And so if people are seeing a lot of price cuts out there, or they're seeing buyers really negotiating, they may say, look, I'm going to wait until things are a little hotter.
15: We're speaking with James Rodriguez, real estate correspondent at Business Insider. The story is called RIP to the Summer Home Selling Season. That agent you spoke to in the Phoenix area, Neil Brooks, what did he tell you, James?
16: Well, like a lot of agents, he came into the year really excited, and they were just kind of crossing their fingers that something wouldn't happen. And then, of course, the war in Iran happened. We saw mortgage rates rise. And so he's basically expecting this year to end up a lot like last year, where it was pretty slow. You know, the thing that gives him optimism is, you know, if the job market holds up, if rates come down a little bit, then he does feel like things will be right back in action. And I think he did also point out that if homes are priced appropriately, they're still selling. And on the flip side of that, buyers, you know, shrewd buyers can win a lot of concessions right now. They can get their closing costs covered. They may be able to bargain down the price. He's getting more concessions than he's had in a decade, which I think points to, you know, for the buyers that are still out there, there are, you know, relative deals to be had.
15: Was he the one who talked about a recipe for turnaround?
16: Yeah, he did. The recipe for turnaround is pretty simple. It's a swift end to the war in Iran, which I guess that in itself is very complicated, and we're not seeing signs that that's going to happen. But more so, interest rates and jobs. You know, the job market holds up, stability in the mortgage market. I think one thing that causes people to pull back is when rates are all over the place. So if people have an idea of where things are headed, that'll give them more confidence to move forward in their home buying or selling.
15: Is there such a thing like somebody having an advantage in this market, meaning the buyer or seller?
16: Well, I think a lot of that depends on where you are in the country. So we've seen the Sun Belt, you know, that lower half of the U.S. really slow down. You know, I'm from Austin. We've seen that market really cool down. But in places where home builders really weren't flocking to, you think of the Midwest or the Northeast, where there was just fewer home construction.
15: Thanks, James. James Rodriguez, real estate correspondent at Business Insider. Coming up next on This Morning, America's First News, hiring a pet nanny for your flight.

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1: 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What is the new option that's trending these days?
2: Right. So this isn't a new option, but it is definitely something that's getting more popular, and that is the pet flight nanny. And so if you're flying somewhere and your pet needs to come with you, but for whatever reason you can't go with them directly, or say you're driving across the country but don't want to have your pet in the car that long, you can hire someone to fly your pet for you in the cabin if it's small enough to fit in a carrier under the seat.
1: What about larger pets? How is that handled?
2: So with larger pets, that's a little more complicated. Often pets that can't fit under the seat in front of you have to be shipped as cargo. But with the pet nanny, that's really, like I said, for smaller pets where they will fly with the pet in the airplane cabin.
1: How much does a pet nanny usually cost?
2: It varies depending on exactly what you need, but you're typically going to look at a couple hundred dollars on top of the cost of a ticket, because you'll be paying for the pet nanny's airline ticket plus their fee for taking care of your pet during that time and any other documents that need to be secured in advance of the trip.
1: So I know you spoke with experts. What are they saying makes a good flight nanny?
2: Yeah, I mean, so you want to make sure that your flight nanny has the appropriate certifications. I think the USDA might license some of them, and there are other organizations that sort of ensure that they have the correct professional qualifications. And typically, you know, these are people who have done this before. It's kind of a career for them or something that is a longstanding side gig. And so make sure that you're kind of familiar with the person that you're hiring to do this. Check out their reviews, that sort of thing. There are lots of companies that will help connect you with pet nannies who have vetted the people who work within their network.
1: Talk to me a little bit about the communication that should be expected with a flight nanny during their service.
2: Yeah, so that's one of the key things that owners of some of these companies have told me. The reason people hire pet nannies

0: a pet nanny that people should be aware about?
1: Yeah, if your pet needs some special attention, say they're going to need to be given medicine on the flight or some other form of higher care beyond just the pet nanny getting them through the airport and doing, you know, walks or whatever is required in the period that your pet is with them, those kinds of things could increase the fee. But again, you'll want to talk to the person who you're hiring to do this and sort all of that out before you complete the booking.
0: Got it. Now someone's gearing up for travel. They might want to hire a flight nanny. Any advice on how to get the best deal?
1: I think really just shopping around. Like I said, there are a lot of different companies that will help connect you with flight nannies. And obviously, everyone's service is going to be slightly different. So look around at all of your different options. See who does everything that you need them to do. Figure out what the best price is and go from there.
0: Is there a best time window to hire your flight nanny before your flight?
1: Yes, you definitely want to give yourself at least a few weeks before the flight, just because, like I said, one of the biggest costs associated with hiring a flight nanny is actually the airline ticket price, and ticket prices tend to go up the closer you get to departure. So give yourself at least a couple weeks of lead time, and that'll also make it easier to make sure that you have all of the paperwork in order.
0: Now, how should pet owners prepare for this type of travel, specifically with a pet nanny?
1: Yeah, so, I mean, like I said, it's going to be really important to meet your pet nanny and take any advice from them about exactly how they want to prepare your pet. But whether you're traveling, whether your pet is traveling with a nanny or with you, you want to make sure that they are comfortable with their carrier. You want to make sure that they eat kind of simple meals that won't upset their stomachs before you fly. It's really similar to what you would do for yourself.
2: That's this morning's Nicole Murray with travel reporter Zach Wichter at USA Today. Coming up next on This Morning, America's First News. Could weight loss drugs drive a divorce boom? It's the grand opening.
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5: Thanks for joining us on this Memorial Day Monday, May 25th. Gordon Deal with Nicole Murray. Coming up this half hour, cell phones with the best batteries. Also, the future of ordering food and the best and worst states for military retirees. We'll have that list in about 20 minutes. According to research from academics in Sweden, people who undergo rapid weight loss are twice as likely to divorce. What could that mean with the popularity of GLP-1 weight loss drugs? Analysis from family law attorney Jennifer Hargrave in Dallas. Jennifer, is this what you're seeing?
6: I wouldn't be surprised by that. It's just like with any major life change, when somebody sort of reinvents themselves, they often can find that the relationship they've been in is no longer serving them. So divorce seems to be the next step.
5: Okay, so this is perhaps then the straw that broke the camel's back. There was already some other issue. Or more than one issue.
6: Yeah, I mean, you know, I always say divorce kind of doesn't just usually come out of nowhere, right? It's usually just a breakdown in the relationship over time. And then when you have somebody who maybe was very dissatisfied but felt stuck in that relationship, and they've gone through this metamorphosis where now they are a lot more attractive, they're getting a lot more attention, they've discovered sort of their own, you know, ability to make things happen, it's just not unusual that we then have this kind of crux in the relationship, and the decision to end the relationship is a natural progression when the relationship itself hasn't been tended to, right? Like, that's always the problem, is that, I mean, there are lots of people who lose weight and, you know, love their relationship even more, but they had a good relationship to begin with. It's kind of looking at the reasons why are people staying stuck in a bad relationship, and weight can be one of those insecurity things that keeps you, you know, immobilized.
5: Wow. We're speaking with Jennifer Hargrave. She's the owner and managing partner of Hargrave Family Law. She's a family law attorney in Dallas. And we're talking about this research from Sweden, which finds these GLP-1 weight loss drugs could unleash a boom in divorces. Would that in and of itself be a reason to divorce somebody? Hey, I lost a ton of weight. You did not. I'm, you know, making efforts in my life to stay healthy. You're not. Therefore, I want a divorce.
6: I mean, if you're miserable in your relationship, I mean, you know, why are you staying, right? And there are lots of reasons why people stay in bad relationships. So it really comes down to a personal choice. But I just think that this weight loss and, you know, the ease and the kind of the predictability with which that weight loss happens lends itself to people reexamining a whole lot of things. So if you are, you know, watching your spouse go through this change, you know, you might be feeling very insecure and you might be kind of pulling away from the relationship. Oh. And I would encourage you to not do that. If you want to keep your marriage, you know, you're going to need to find new ways to communicate. It's always a good time to get, you know, meet with a therapist who can help you kind of learn to navigate this time of change in your relationship. I mean, your partner making good, healthy lifestyle changes. is really good for your partner, right? It may be reflecting to you some of the things that you're not doing, but you know, it can be a time of incredible growth. But if you're not conscious about it, you're not intentional about it, it's normal that people will grow apart.
5: Well, I hadn't considered the opposite. Like you're sort of watching your spouse do this and take charge.
6: Yeah, because usually it's the person who's gone through the change, and we see this, it doesn't just have to be with weight loss, right? It can be maybe you got a new degree and a new career and things are really taking off, or you've, you know, adopted a new fitness plan and a new health, you know, eating plan, and you're finding people who share those values, and you're kind of being pulled in a different direction in your life. And so, you know, the weight loss is just one of those types of changes that can signal a big change in a relationship. So yeah, if you're married to somebody who you're watching people change happen, you know, don't give up on them.
5: Thanks, Jennifer. Jennifer Hargrave, family law attorney based in Dallas. Coming up next on This Morning, America's First News, cell phones with the best batteries.

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12: Thanks for spending time with us. The majority of new smartphones sold this year can last a day on a single charge, but even that is not enough for many people, with better battery life motivating over half of smartphone owners to upgrade. CNET tested nearly three dozen phones to determine which models and brands actually win on battery life. Here's Patrick Holland, managing editor at CNET. Patrick, what did you come up with?
13: Yeah, I mean, think about all the things you do on your phone, how you use it. You can't do any of them if it's not on it. It seems really ridiculous to say that, but that's the honest truth. And if you don't have a long battery life, that means you got to find a fast way to charge it or carry a battery pack. So it can be a very big frustration point for all of us, no matter what phone you have, if it's Android or iPhone. And so finding out the battery life of what models might have a little bit more can be very helpful.
12: All right, so you did a fairly exhaustive survey, you and the team. Explain what you came up with here.
13: Yeah, so what we did is when we review phones at CNET, we run each phone through a series of tests. And we have two specific tests we do for the battery. One is we run a three-hour streaming video test. So it's a YouTube video. And we check in every hour to see how much the phone has dropped from 100% to where it ends up after 3 hours. So, for example, a phone might start at a full battery and drop to like 90%. The second test is 45 minutes. It's an endurance test. And we do a bunch of things that are common on the phone. We do a video call. We scroll social media. We watch a video. We play a video game, check emails, things like that. And again, the battery starts at 100% and we see how much it drops. And if we take both of those percentages and average them together to get an idea of where this phone ranks among other phones. And we did that with 35 phones in 2025. And the phone that we found that has the absolute longest battery life of those 35 is Apple's iPhone 17 Pro Max.
12: Should that be expected, I guess?
13: I think it's a little bit of a surprise, especially for people who know Android, where the battery capacities on Android phones are so much bigger than those on the iPhone.
12: Okay.
13: But since Apple makes the software, the hardware, the processor, they're able to actually have much more efficiency built in and work, get a longer battery life basically out of a smaller battery. And what's interesting is like in our second place, we had the iPhone 17, which is not their like fanciest, biggest one. It's the kind of the one most people get. That tied with a brand called OnePlus. It tied with the OnePlus 15, which it Apple and OnePlus are the top two brands. We realized that we tested and that had the longest battery life for a phone you can buy.
12: Wow. We're speaking with Patrick Holland, managing editor at CNET. We're talking about smartphone batteries. So is it safe to assume, I guess, that the newest phone always has close to the best battery life, or not necessarily?
13: You know, we wondered the same thing. So what we did is we took all 35 of those phones and the results and kind of made this an average for the year 2025. And then we went back a year with our same testing results for the phones that we had tested in 2024. And while we did see an increase from one year to the other, there actually was a slightly more battery life in 2025 phones than in 2024. It was less than 1%. So when people talk to me like, hey, if battery life's getting better, why don't I feel it? I see that, right? Like 1% is barely noticeable. We're talking like maybe minutes or an hour at best, right? So it's not big, but it's going in the right direction.
12: Thanks, Patrick. Patrick Holland, managing editor at CNET. Coming up next on This Morning, America's First News, using AI for takeout food orders.

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12: Here's a food update. Imagine ordering your next slice of pizza or cup of coffee through an artificial intelligence chatbot like Gemini, Claude, or ChatGPT. That may be the direction that the restaurant world is heading toward. Here's how from Charles Passy, reporter at MarketWatch. Charles, what have you found?
13: Well, I mean, what we found is that basically we have two big restaurant or food and restaurant chains that are going into the world of AI. So both Starbucks and Little Caesars announced that they were going to be putting apps onto the ChatGPT platform. And this is, you know, think of this as maybe a first step into what could be happening. So both with Starbucks and Little Caesars, you can really sort through what you want to order. I mean, the Starbucks app is kind of fun. Like, you know, what's your mood today? And it will guide you through to a drink you can order. What you can't do on both of these apps is actually place the physical order itself. So you have to then, the ChatGPT will essentially take you to the Starbucks or Little Caesars platform to complete the transaction. But the bigger news really here is that most people in the industry think this is the beginning of what could be a tidal wave. In other words, you're pretty much going to see many, if not most, restaurant brands, you know, go to an AI platform in one shape or form. It may not be ChatGPT. I mean, there's Gemini, there's Claude, but you're going to see most of the restaurant brands go on to these platforms in some way, shape, or form over time. And, you know, this really could be the future of the way we look at placing our takeout orders or our delivery orders.
12: So what's the why wouldn't I just use the Starbucks app or the Little Caesars app? What do I need ChatGPT, for example?
13: The honest answer is you could, and maybe some people will still want to do that. Again, this is still being shaken out, but I think a couple of factors enter into it here is that, you know, eventually, you know, as AI becomes more mainstream, as more of us go on to, you know, a ChatGPT, it's where people are. So these brands are going to have to be where people are. And consumers, the thought is also that consumers may not want the hassle of going to doing a two-step process. They may want to just complete their payments, do the whole transaction on one app, in the same way you might do your whole transaction on a Grubhub instead of going to a second step of, you know, of also going to the restaurant platform. So there's some thought on that. You know, there is some thought also that restaurants want to keep the payment stuff to themselves. I mean, they mine that data. First of all, you know, do they have to pay an outside provider to be on their platform? But, you know, the payment information they collect is something they mine to help decide a lot of things. So it's not clear if the restaurants will immediately want to be on board. You know, it's also worth mentioning that ChatGPT has already explored payment options with retail brands, and it, you know, it's something that they tried within the last year, and they had some stumbling blocks. So I think this is all technology and ways of approaching retail that are still being worked out, but the end result is most people think this is the future of how we're going to look at ordering and dining out.
12: Thanks, Charles. Charles Passy, reporter at MarketWatch. Coming up next on This Morning, America's First News, the best states for military retirees.

0: Hey, Jen, you ready for a girls' night in?
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10: 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To assist service members in planning for life after the military, Wallet Hub evaluated all 50 states and the District of Columbia across 28 key indicators of veteran retirement friendliness. The data set ranges from job opportunities for veterans to housing affordability to the quality of VA hospitals. Best states for military retirees, number one, South Carolina, followed by North Dakota, Wyoming, New Hampshire, and Maryland in the top five. The worst areas for military retirees: New Jersey, Washington State, Washington, D.C., Vermont, and Oregon. Memorial Day facts, by the way: 3.7 million people expected to travel by plane over the holiday weekend. That's up 0.3% from last year. Also, the number of hot dogs consumed every second from Memorial Day to Labor Day, 818. That's 7 billion total. For Nicole Murray, I'm Gordon Deal. 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
6: From ABC News, I'm Chuck Sievertson.
7: The ceremony that you are about to witness is the changing of the guard.
6: President Trump is on Memorial Day set to lay a wreath at the Tomb of the Unknown Soldier at Arlington National Cemetery in Washington. There's a guard announcing the changing of the guard. There are reports of some progress, but no deal yet between the U.S. and Iran to reopen the Strait of Hormuz. President Trump has posted that critics of the deal know nothing of the potential agreement. ABC's Ian Pannell in Tel Aviv.
8: There are some significant sticking points, not least what happens to Iran's highly enriched uranium. Remember that one of the main justifications for military action in the first place was to prevent Iran from having a nuclear weapon.
6: Expanding restrictions on travelers entering the U.S. due to the growing Ebola outbreak in Africa. ABC News medical correspondent Dr. Darian Sutton.
9: The contagiousness of Ebola really comes into direct when you come into direct contact with the bodily fluids of someone who is infected, and people are typically only contagious when they are symptomatic. Now, here's the problem. This is affecting communities that are in dire need. They're already facing a crisis in not only limitations in health care, but also access and preventative equipment, and that is what's leading to the speed of the spread in Ebola in Africa right now.
6: Good news from fire officials in Southern California saying the temperature of the chemical inside the damaged tank at an aircraft plant in Garden Grove is declining. Pressure has been released through a crack in the top, and there is no longer a threat of an explosion. ABC's Alex Stone in Los Angeles.
10: Crews with the Orange County Fire Authority working through the night to stop a massive chemical tank from exploding. This comes after a specialized team was able to get close enough to that 7,000-gallon tank full of hazardous liquid Saturday night, finding a crack. More than 50,000 residents evacuated.
6: If you're on the road between noon and 5 p.m. today, local time, returning from your Memorial Day trip, experts say it's going to be among the busiest periods of the entire weekend. You're listening to ABC News.
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6: A new warning about starting, stopping, and switching between weight loss drugs. ABC's Jacqueline Lee.
15: Wegovy and Ozempic were the most common drugs people started on and the most common ones people switched to. The study authors say switching may reflect doctors adjusting treatment as newer weight loss drugs become available. Additional studies found that stopping GLP-1 medications does result in weight gain and backsliding of healthy heart goals, including blood pressure, blood sugar, and other health measures.
6: A study published in JAMA Network Open say about 3 in 4 adults who start a GLP-1 drug for weight loss no longer take it within a year. Investigators in New Mexico believe They know more about last week's hazardous material situation that sent more than two dozen people to the hospital.
16: Within minutes of walking into a house in the small town of Mountain Air, New Mexico, paramedics responding to a reported overdose noticed blurred vision and breathing trouble of their own. Carbon monoxide poisoning was a possibility, but now Dr. Steve McLaughlin of the University of New Mexico Medical Center says
17: fentanyl is particularly dangerous because it requires only a tiny, tiny amount to cause an overdose.
16: Three people died after ingesting opioids. 20 first responders needed treatment from exposure to the patients. Jim Ryan, ABC News.
6: The New York Knicks are one game away from sweeping the Eastern Finals. If they beat the Cleveland Cavaliers tonight, it will be their first trip to the NBA Finals in 27 years. Chuck Sievertson, ABC News.
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1: World Cup concerns. Good morning, I'm Gordon Deal, along with Nicole Murray, on this Monday, May 25th, Memorial Day. Glad you could be with us. Here's what we have for you this hour.

0: hour.
1: Soccer's biggest stage represents an enormous security challenge in the U.S. Hear how it's being tackled.
0: What happens when you ask AI for investment advice?
1: On the travel front, why the airport bar is under attack.
0: And why so many major leaguers are a few inches shorter on today's rosters.
2: And so in order for this to be able to work, every player needs to be measured very accurately. Otherwise, your strike zone is going to be off in some capacity, and what the computer is measuring as a strike and a ball won't be accurate.
0: Sam Blum at The Athletic on how in baseball they're all short kings now. The U.S. is the focus of the World Cup starting in a couple of weeks. 16 venues in the U.S., Mexico, and Canada will play host. The games bring with them concerns of potential terrorist attacks and worries about the spread of the hantavirus. Here's a look at the security approach from former Marine Greg Sanfilippo, Vice President of Doyle Security Services in New York. Greg, how do you approach it?
3: This is likely to be one of the biggest security operations the United States has ever seen. You're talking about millions of people moving through airports, stadiums, hotels, stations, fan zones, all at the same time across multiple cities for weeks. So people don't even picture security as they often picture it just as police outside a stadium. But in reality, it's like managing a temporary city that suddenly appears and disappears a month later. So the challenge isn't just stopping the bad things from happening. It's keeping everything moving safely, smoothly, and calmly under the pressure.
0: The World Cup itself, is it a unique event? Or is it just like a series of unique events in different locations? How do you approach that?
3: Both. I mean, it's so unique, and it's happening in multiple cities at the same time. And, you know, think of the Super Bowl and what the Super Bowl brings, and that's just one event. And if you look at the amount of viewers around the world on this, it's, adding up. Multiple Super Bowls just in one type of event. And the fan experience is totally different. These are people that are traveling around the globe. And when you look at stuff that happens in Europe, the FA Cup going on there, and thousands of London police are deployed for protests and what goes on there. So it's just something that we really aren't familiar with.
0: Yeah. Public transportation, like, how do you begin to address that?
3: Well, the public transportation is going to be, key on this. You're seeing this in New York with what's surrounding New Jersey Transit and how to get to Giant Stadium over this. So it's going to be a challenge. The staying current on information and, making sure that we're getting the information from the right sources, right? Because misinformation, that's just wrong information or disinformation. Someone that's purposely putting out false rumors, that starts panic. And, once you see crowds panic, it becomes much harder to control people and keep people calm. So communication is going to be key from official sources.
0: Yeah. We're speaking with Greg Sanfilippo, former Marine, also Vice President of Doyle Security Services in New York City. And we're talking about World Cup security. I'm just thinking of what things are like near me here in New Jersey at MetLife Stadium. So you've got the folks inside the stadium that need watching. You got to screen them in some way before they go in. You got folks in, as you mentioned, like these fan zones who are probably not even going into the stadium. You got public transportation moving them, say, from New York City. I don't even know what else to calculate here.
3: There's so much to calculate.
0: Is it police? Are you bringing in like the National Guard for help, or are there private security companies like yours? Like, who's all involved?
3: All of the above. It's like a quilt, right? The type of quilt when you look at all the layers, right? Security's worried about overcrowding, transportation, demonstrations, panic online, false alarms. So you'll have local law enforcement overlaid with state police that's leading the effort in New Jersey, NYPD in New York City, and then federal law enforcement. Oh, by the way, all these properties are owned by private entities. So now you have private security that's responsible for the actual locations, and everyone has to communicate. They, we've been doing this. It started last year when FIFA had a Club World Cup and kind of went through almost a rehearsal, if you will, but on a much lower scale. So this is going to be something that the United States really hasn't seen from securing large venues and sporting events.
0: Are security guys territorial? Like you referenced the private security guys who might be, say, in charge of a particular property or venue. Do they at times clash with local police and then state police and then, say, I don't know, you know, National Guard who might be helping? Like, are there muscle flexing or territorial protections that go on here?
3: You do see that, unfortunately, time to time on the layers of law enforcement. You typically won't see that on the private sector side. You know, yeah, there's jockeying for the contracts, and then once the contracts are awarded, everyone really has to get along.
0: Thanks, Greg. Greg Sanfilippo, Vice President of Doyle Security Services in New York City. Coming up next on This Morning, America's First News, asking AI for investment advice.

0: Hey, Jen, you ready for a girls' night in?
1: Absolutely. 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
1: 25 off? 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
9: Thanks for being with us. As you know, AI can guide weapons, make medical diagnoses, write term papers, of course, and script TikTok videos. Some visionaries think it may someday perform the majority of the work in America. But can artificial intelligence put together a solid investment portfolio? Rick Newman, founder of the Pinpoint Press, is giving it a shot. Rick, what did you do?
10: Well, first of all, I mean, the internet is filled with AI fails, where you ask AI to do something and it completely falls flat on its face. So I kind of expected that might happen when I said, can you help me beat the S&P 500 stock index? And it actually gave me pretty good advice. I mean, it started by telling me some stuff I already know, but it sort of passed the logic test. You know, it said, well, that's what professional investors basically try to do all the time, is beat the benchmark. And it's not easy. It said, you know, you need to realize even the benchmark itself is risky. You know, there are other, before you start in trying to beat the S&P 500 index, maybe you should do stuff like pay off your credit card debt, you know, stuff like that. So it actually gave me pretty good

0: I mean, you might call it evergreen personal finance advice, but it wasn't wrong. I mean, so it got me started. And then I said, okay, I got all that. So I still want you to give me ideas for how I might be able to beat the S&P 500 stock index. And I'm experimenting here, and I'm not necessarily putting my own money into what AI tells me to do, but I created a portfolio, and I'm going to test the returns on this hypothetical portfolio and see how it does.
1: Wow. All right. What kind of parameters did you give it?
0: Okay. I said I want to beat the S&P 500 by 1 to 2 percentage points. You know, I'm not a hedge fund. I'm not looking for 20% returns per year. I just want to do a little bit better than the overall market. I said I just want this to be basic, simple trades. I don't want to do options. I don't want to do short trades, nothing complicated. I don't want to be going in and out of stocks all the time because that just eats up transaction costs. And AI, and I used Google's Gemini for this, it basically said, gotcha, man. Understand, we're going to set up a portfolio. It gave me just five. These are ETFs, and I'm happy to share my portfolio. As long as everybody understands I'm not giving investing advice, but it said we're going to do, we'll just do these five ETFs. We're not going to go in and out. We'll look it over on a quarterly basis. And I said, well, I want to track it on a weekly basis. It says, fine, we'll set up tracking. We're going to see how it does.
1: Excellent. All right. So what did it give you? Which ETFs and why, I guess?
0: So here, this is a learning for me. I mean, I understand the basics of investing. I'm not a sophisticated investor. I don't have a CFA. So mostly when I think about how to diversify, I think about diversifying by industry, for example. You know, there are 11 industries in the S&P 500, technology, financials, whatever. Sometimes I think about diversifying by region. You know, you can buy the Chinese market, Japanese market, Asia, emerging markets, that kind of thing. And so AI said, we're going to do something different. We're going to do factor type investing. And these are ETFs that basically, they're thematic, or they have a certain style, and I'll just give you a couple of examples of what it recommended. It recommended the iShares Momentum ETF, ticker symbol MTUM. What that does is it basically accumulates the stocks that are doing best on a rolling basis, and then periodically gets rid of the laggards and looks again for one of the new momentum stocks, and so you're always kind of investing in the latest thing. That's a high return ETF, but also a high risk ETF. There's another one called the GARP, the Invesco GARP ETF. SPGP is the ticker. This is looking for GARP stands for growth at a reasonable price. So this is looking for companies that have a good growth rate, but their stock is not overvalued. I assume this is if you're looking at the price to earnings ratio. So you're looking for companies that are growing, but maybe they haven't been discovered yet, so investors haven't yet piled into them. And then one of the last ones it recommended, this is sort of my moonshot ETF, is NUKZ, N-U-K-Z, which is the nuclear and energy ETF. It recommended that as a small, just 5% of my portfolio, okay. But that's a bet on maybe nuclear power is going to take off.
1: Thanks, Rick. Rick Newman, founder of The Pinpoint Press. Coming up next on This Morning, America's First News, an awkward dating scenario.

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14: Thanks for spending part of your Memorial Day with us. On a date, when does the guy get a break from paying for everything? Here's this morning's Nicole Murray.
15: I'm dating a guy who asks me to pay for most dates. Does this make him cheap? Here to discuss, Market Watch reporter Aditi Shrikant. So tell me about the situation. A guy is asking his partner to pay?
16: Oof. Okay, so this person has written in to me a couple times, and the first issue was that he was always late. Then she said she was thinking about him more, and he might be a little cheap. So he does often pay for drinks, which can add up. You know, he did pay for dinner on the second date, however, on the first date, excuse me. On the second date, he asked her if she wanted to go see bull riding in Madison Square Garden. Even though it was his idea to go, he had her grab the tickets. And then when they went to go see a movie, he also had her grab the tickets. And he is paying for the drinks when they're out, but it seems like anytime there is a ticket involved, she has to pay for it. And then once at dinner, I think they were going to get fast food, and he also had her pay for that. So it just kind of seems like there's something going on here. And one excuse he gave was like, he doesn't trust quote unquote digital money. He's had, you know, his information stolen online. I guess she's just wondering if it is a deal breaker. And, you know, I had some thoughts.
15: So what do you think this situation says about the man's finances?
16: Well, something she says is like, I know he has money because he tells me. And I said, well, based on the actions, I'm not sure his financial situation is as stable as he is telling you. You know, he also says, she says he brings a flask to bars. I don't judge, but to me that indicates that his funds might be a little tighter than he is communicating. I just think

0: annoyed is not a good reason to cut something off. And I would argue that if you find something annoying and you find it annoying in the very early stages of dating, that is a big deal. And if it's this kind of pervasive, consistent thing, like it doesn't sound like he is ever going to be on time to a date. And if it's something on your mind, then that means it bothers you or annoys you. It doesn't sound like making sure that these dates are financially reciprocal is a priority to him. If it bothers you, then yeah, it's a red flag. There's some people who it might not be a red flag for. There's some people who might not have even blinked at being like, oh, I got the tickets, he got the drinks, sounds good. But if you're noticing it and you're feeling a type of way about it, then yes, it's a red flag for you.
1: That's this morning's Nicole Murray with MarketWatch columnist Aditi Srikant. Coming up next on This Morning, America's First News, the beauty of the airport bar.

0: Hey, you. Yeah, you. Tired of being in pain and missing out on everything that makes Alaska, Alaska? 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
5: Thanks for spending time with us. Welcome into Monday, May 25th, Memorial Day. Gordon Deal with Nicole Murray. Coming up this half hour, the airport bar is back. Also, baseball players getting shorter and inspiring quotes for this Memorial Day. Well, there's something special about the airport bar. First off, there are no rules. No one that will bat an eye at what you order or at what time you order it. But Emily Stewart, senior correspondent at Business Insider, says in some ways the airport bar is under siege. Emily, what did you look at?
6: Yeah, so you know, we know a lot of people have been complaining over the past few years about airport lounges as more and more people get access to them. You know, the airport lounge, love it or not, is kind of supposed to be this exclusive space. But a lot of people who have tried to access a lounge know that sometimes it's too full, that there is a long wait. And also, as much as we feel like the airport lounge is free, right, that's a lot of the time not true. A lot of the time you have a very expensive credit card that's getting you into the lounge. And so sometimes, like, what I think about it is, like, if I do want to get a drink or a snack at the airport, like, why not go to the bar? Yes, it's expensive. But again, if you're spending $1,000 a year on a credit card, is it that much more expensive? It's also kind of a more democratic space, I think. And, you know, as much as it sounds a little bit crass, but, like, the airport bar really is a space where there are no rules. And that can be a problem sometimes if people overdo it. But it's pretty, you know, regular to see somebody getting a mimosa at 6 a.m. and nobody really bats an eye.
5: I'm among them. lounges, though, change things, these airport clubs. How so?
6: Yeah, you know, I talked to somebody at the Airport Restaurant and Retail Association, and he said that, you know, lounges are really a problem for a lot of bars and restaurants and other retail establishments because they really do suck up traffic. He said for most of their members, in the event that a lounge appears or gets built, they will lose business, they lose traffic. And a lot of the problem, too, is what happens is, like, let's say I have a 7-year lease for a restaurant or whatever at the airport. Well, a lounge pops up in year 3, I can't get out of my lease, and suddenly, kind of overnight, maybe a concept that made sense without a lounge does not make sense anymore. And that, you know, can be a real issue. Now, there are maybe some benefits to having a lounge, especially as they get overcrowded, because it is kind of like a higher-end clientele, so if it is an hour-long wait to get into the Centurion Lounge, you might say, eh, forget it, I'll just pop over to the bar anyway and spend that money. But in general, they really do suck some business out of, you know, airport bars and airport restaurants. And, you know, they also make the point that it's really expensive to operate. I mean, I think that's also reflected in their prices. But yeah, if you think about, you know, their rents are quite high. They have to share some of their sales with the airport. They have to get employees through security and deal with all that. They have to, you know, figure out getting their product in and security clearances for that. Sometimes they don't have as much storage space either. So these are hard businesses to operate. I mean, obviously you do have, like, a trapped clientele, which is a little bit different. But it is a difficult business to operate. And so sometimes, you know, you look around and I imagine if you own a bar and you see a free lounge going in across the way, you're thinking, oh man, like, this is not going to be great for business.
5: Yeah. We're speaking with Emily Stewart, senior correspondent at Business Insider. The piece is called The Airport Bar is Back. I thought it was interesting you said freedom is narrower at an airport bar. What do you mean by that?
6: Yeah, you know, I was talking to someone who made the point, like, especially in this day and age of kind of where everybody has their phone out all of the time, you do have to be a little bit careful. Now, obviously, it was never good if somebody was really having too much to drink at the airport bar or anywhere, you know, and really getting out of hand. But this is a moment where, you know, people are really kind of surveilling each other. Not that long ago, the Wall Street Journal had a story about how, like, Gen Z doesn't dance as much anymore because they're worried that somebody's going to take a picture, that somebody's kind of going to keep an eye on them.
5: Thanks, Emily. Emily Stewart, senior correspondent at Business Insider. Coming up next on This Morning, America's First News, derailed by a single tech glitch.

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15: Glad you're with us on this holiday Monday. Between work emails, social media, and an endless stream of notifications, it can feel like we're constantly tethered to our devices. While this access feels like control, it does leave many wondering, do we rely on technology too much? You know the answer. Tips on management from Daisha Milden, Consumer Insights Editor at CNET. 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
16: We rely on technology more than definitely before. I'm aging myself a little bit here, but I definitely don't remember being on tech so much when I was younger. And I think what we've come to is that smartphones, smart watches, tablets, computers, you name it, all of that tech makes us feel really connected, right? Like we can, it makes us productive. We can pay bills on the go. We can send that quick text message. We can even scroll on social media to see how everyone's doing. But that can be a dangerous loop to follow, especially when we start thinking about coming across things that we don't want to see or don't make us feel that great, or even just being disconnected from our loved ones, the outside world, you name it. It's a slippery slope, and it's all about finding a balance when it comes to being on your phone and really taking a break.
15: Well, your point's a good one. There was a Verizon outage by me in New Jersey, like kind of a couple of weeks ago, maybe a few weeks ago. And it wasn't that long. It was like a couple hours. I thought somebody removed my brain. I don't know what to do. I'm like, can't do anything. I have no phone. You know, I got no internet connection. Like, I was like paralyzed. I'm like, what has happened here?
16: Yeah, but we covered that. And the surprising thing is we rely on our phones so much that in a lot of cases, people don't have house phones. So you're looking at this as, man, like, my phone is it. Like, that's my only form of communication, which is very interesting from where we come from, but also can be very scary when we start thinking about that outage.
15: Yeah. We're speaking with Dacia Milden, Consumer Insights Editor at CNET. We're talking about over-reliance on technology. You put together some tips on kind of how to establish this healthy relationship with our devices. Give us a couple of those.
16: Yeah. So first and foremost, it's about setting boundaries, right? So for me, as an example, putting my phone on my nightstand an hour before bed, using that time to really disconnect, cutting back. Another one that people should think about is, like, if you're scrolling on your phone, we have to think about how that impacts your eye health. So our experts say follow the 20-20-20 rule, and that's pretty simple. Once you've been staring at your phone or a device for 20 minutes, take 20 seconds to stare or look at something that is 20 feet away. And the idea here is that you want to expand that time a little bit more each time to where you're really taking a break from those devices. That might even look like setting an alarm that you actually have to get up and turn off instead of telling your voice assistant to do it for you. It really also just looks like being very intentional about where you place your phone in the room. So my husband and I have a rule where we actually don't even bring our phones to the dinner table. That keeps us connected with our kids at the end of a very busy day. But if you're looking for a little bit more like intentionality and making sure that even if that phone is in the other room, that you can't even access that app when you get up, there are a few things that you can look into. So number one is just looking at your phone settings. For Android and Apple, they do have a few features that can help you reduce screen time. One of my favorites is app limits. I just tested that on my phone. And I have a 2-hour limit when it comes to my favorite apps or social media or whatever have you. And once I reach that throughout the day, it cuts it off for me. It does give me a reminder that I have set this. And then, of course, if I need to access something, it'll allow me that. But it's just a good reminder of, like, hey, you spent enough time on social media or you spent enough time on your phone. It's time to disconnect.
15: Thanks, Dacia. Dacia Milden, Consumer Insights Editor at CNET. Coming up next on This Morning, America's First News. The short guy trend in baseball.

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3: I wish I was a baller. I wish I had a girl who looked good, I would call her. Wish I had a rabbit in a hat with a bat, a 6-4 baller. I wish I was like 6'9", so I could...
4: Thanks for spending time with us. Of the 430 hitters on opening day baseball rosters, 225 have lost at least 1 inch off their previously listed heights in 2024 and 2025. It's part of the new strict measurements required by the league. Here's Sam Blum, Major League Baseball reporter at The Athletic. Sam, what's this about?
5: Well, so this new automated ball strike challenge system requires, you know, I mean, basically, like, every hitter has their own strike zone. And that strike zone is, you know, 53.5% of their height is the top of the zone and 27% of their height is the bottom of the zone. And so in order for this to be able to work, every player needs to be measured very accurately. Otherwise, your strike zone is going to be off in some capacity. And what the computer is measuring as a strike and a ball won't be accurate. And so every baseball player got measured with, like, lasers, and, you know, it was a strict, like, hand measurement to kind of back it up, and you know, you had to stand it a certain way. You had to do it between the hours of 10 a.m. and noon to avoid, I guess, apparently people shrink or grow later in the day.
4: Jeez.
5: So by very small amounts, I'm sure. But you know, it's that's why they're doing this. And you know, it's in the past, it was kind of just the PR staff asking guys for the media guy, oh, how tall are you? And now it's now there's a lot more to it. And a lot of people got a lot shorter.
4: Wow. This seems to be a, I don't know, some sort of psychological victory here if you're at least 6 feet tall.
5: Oh, yes. I mean, you know, that was the consensus among a lot of the guys we talked to. It's like, hey, still got that 6 in front of my name. That is all that matters to me. You know, there were some guys that, as we saw in the data, like, the people that shrunk at least 1 inch or almost a month, the most were people that are now 5'11 or 5'10. Right, like those, you know, there's no coincidence here. Right?
4: Yeah.
5: People that were inflating are the ones who were the closest to 6 feet tall, who wanted to have that, you know, on their bio, and now they can't have it anymore.
4: Who were some of the guys that perhaps suffered the biggest drops, whether or not it was from 6 feet or not?
5: There was but 6 players that dropped 3 full inches, and, you know, I mean, that, you know, might not sound like a lot, but at the end of the day, I mean, I think everyone who's listening to this hopefully is like, wouldn't wake up one day and be like, man, I'm actually 3 inches shorter than I thought I was. It just does. Nobody's like that. I mean, you're all very aware of how tall you are.
4: Yeah.
5: So it was Gavin Lux on the Rays, former Dodger, Alex Freeland, current Dodger, Gleyber Torres, former Yankee on the Tigers now, Bryson Stott, second baseman on the Phillies, and Bo Naylor, the catcher, who's this one's my favorite, went from 6 feet tall to 5'9". I mean, as someone who's 5'9", I mean, I just wouldn't be able to tell someone I'm 6 feet tall. It wouldn't make sense to me. So I love that. I love that he went for it, and you know, good for him.
4: Wow. We're speaking with Sam Blum, Major League Baseball reporter at The Athletic. This, I guess, is going to subject you in some cases for some teasing if you're one of these players who drops significantly.
5: Yeah, I mean, you know, I think a lot of these guys are, you know, getting poked fun at, but, you know, hopefully all in good fun. If you're good at laughing at yourself, this should be nothing.
4: Thanks, Sam. Sam Blum, Major League Baseball reporter at The Athletic. Coming up next on This Morning, America's First News, famous quotes for Memorial Day.

0: Hey, Jen, you ready for a girls' night in?
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10: Thanks for joining us. 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Even though the holiday is a time to celebrate the freedom we have in America, we should never forget that every freedom came at the expense of the brave heroes who lost their lives fighting to protect it. That's why wishing someone a happy Memorial Day could be considered insensitive. Parade.com put together a list of the most dignified and patriotic Memorial Day quotes, messages, greetings. President Teddy Roosevelt said, quote, "Never throughout history has a man who lived a life of ease left a name worth remembering." From General Douglas MacArthur, "No man is entitled to the blessings of freedom unless he be vigilant in its preservation." And an anonymous one, "Home of the free because of the brave." That'll do it for this.

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7: From ABC News, I'm Chuck Sievertson. President Trump on Memorial Day laying a wreath at the tomb of the unknown soldier at Arlington National Cemetery in Washington. There are reports of some progress, but no deal yet between the U.S. and Iran to reopen the Strait of Hormuz, which is keeping oil and gasoline prices high. The U.S. is demanding Iran hand over its enriched uranium. ABC's Ian Pannell in Tel Aviv.
8: Iran still has that material despite all the bombing. It still retains the ability to cascade centrifuges, in other words, make more uranium. And that is a sticking point. President Trump and his administration seem to be saying, well, Iran will hand over that highly enriched uranium. Iran so far saying there's absolutely no agreement on the nuclear issue.
9: According to Gas Buddy, drivers in at least 14 states are facing new record gas prices for Memorial Day. They're surpassing the highs set back in 2022. And collectively, Americans are paying $2 billion more on gas this holiday weekend compared to last year.
7: ABC's Elizabeth Schulze. Good news for tens of thousands evacuated in Orange County, California. Fire officials say a crew has managed to lower the risk of a major explosion at a damaged toxic chemical tank at an aircraft plant in Garden Grove. ABC's Alex Stone in Los Angeles.
10: They finally got firefighters up to the tank overnight in what they described as being a very high-risk operation, getting firefighters in there. They got up on the tank and they confirmed that a crack on the top of it, that it had allowed the pressure inside the tank to vent out the top of it, bringing down the threat of a catastrophic explosion.
7: Give yourself more time to drive today, says ABC's Rena Roy.
11: 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The top five we are talking about are Orlando, Seattle, New York, Las Vegas, and Miami.
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2: A suicide bomber blowing up their explosives-packed vehicle near

0: a railway track as a passenger train passed. Leaves 23 people dead, over 70 others hurt in Pakistan, officials say. A small plane collided with a paraglider over Austria, shredding the pilot's parachute and forcing her to deploy her reserve chute. ABC's Will Reeve.
1: Some online finding the video hard to believe. One commenter posting, "When you hope it's AI." The scary situation all too real for Sabrina, who was able to land safely.
0: Pope Leo speaking out about artificial intelligence. ABC's Tom Sufi Burridge.
2: Pope Leo writing, quote, "We are truly experiencing an eclipse of the sense of what it means to be human," and warning of, quote, "the unbridled promotion and implementation of technology at the expense of human dignity and the damage caused when chatbots and other technologies exploit our need for human relationships." Leo also offering solutions, calling for government regulation and better protection for workers impacted by AI.
0: In a galaxy very close to home, this money update from ABC's Jim Ryan.
3: The first Star Wars movie to hit the big screen in 7 years, Mandalorian and Grogu, took in $82 million in domestic ticket sales through its first 3 days in theaters. That's more than industry watchers were anticipating, but the lowest opening weekend box office for any Star Wars title released by ABC News parent company, Disney.
0: ABC's Jim Ryan. Stock markets are closed for Memorial Day. Chuck Sievertson, ABC News.
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0: Investing with George Camel. We are answering your questions, so give us a call at 888-825-5225. We're talking about your life and your money. All right, kicking us off this hour is Jason in Jackson.
1: That's a tongue twister.
0: Yeah. Hey, Jason, welcome to the show.
2: Hey, how are y'all?
0: Hi, we're doing great. How can we help today?
2: So I'm basically contemplating if it's a good decision to go back to school and accrue about $65,000 to $80,000 worth of debt.
0: Okay.
2: Now, I would be going back part-time, so I'd be remaining a full-time worker during this.
0: All right.
1: What are you going to school for?
2: Civil engineering.
1: Nice. It's a good field. What are you doing now?
2: I have an associate's in AutoCAD technology.
1: Okay. So you're kind of adjacent to the civil engineering world now in what you do?
2: Yes, sir. Yes, sir. I pretty much do it. I just don't have the degree for it.
1: What are you making?
2: I make around $62,000 a year.
1: That's a pretty good income to not have a four-year degree.
2: Yeah, and I would be increasing it to about 82.
1: If you had the degree.
2: Yes, sir.
1: Okay, so we're going to spend 80 to make 20 more, take you 4 years to break even. That's without interest and without the payments. I'm trying to figure out how we can cash flow this thing because I love the goal and the dream.
0: Yeah, sure. Are you working for a company right now that you would probably stay at if you had this other degree?
2: Yes, and that's a big thing pushing this. My top out right now, my current position, isn't all that much compared to what it could be if I do go get that four-year degree.
0: Okay, and
2: I would be increasing my top out from 77 to 112.
0: Okay, and the company now, have you talked to their HR department? Is there any benefits of any level of tuition that's paid if you choose to stay to work with them?
2: So right now that's a gray area. Hasn't happened in the past.
0: Okay.
2: So definitely not something to rely on.
0: Okay. So what makes it gray and not just like, no, that's not an option? Did they kind of open a door because of the conversation you had with them?
2: Possibly, but nothing's guaranteed as of right now.
0: Okay. And what college have you gotten accepted into?
2: Oregon State University, which is the only college in the United States that offers this program online.
1: There's no other civil engineering programs that are online in the country?
2: None that are ABET accredited.
1: Oh, interesting.
0: Hmm.
1: So they can charge what they want for it, it sounds like.
2: Pretty much.
1: How many years is this program?
2: So the max you can go on it is 10, so they don't require you to be very aggressive at it, but I'm guessing I'll be doing it I'll be part-time. It'll probably take me about 6 years.
1: Oh,
2: and that's
1: wow.
2: Me guesstimating. Huh.
0: I don't love that.
1: It's already going to take forever to get there, and then it's going to take you another whole bunch of time to pay it off.
2: That's right.
0: Yeah. It doesn't sound like a great plan, not only from the debt aspect, but also the timeline aspect. So I'm just wondering, there's no colleges in Jackson or near Jackson or in your state
1: to do it locally,
0: to
1: cheaper.
0: Do this at all. Yeah.
2: There is, but it's in person, and, you know, that would take away from my current income, and I do have bills, which would be the only reason I couldn't do
0: for
2: that.
0: For sure. What does that option look like? I'm just curious. Would it take you 2 years to complete, or is it four?
2: It would be probably about four, yes, ma'am.
0: Okay. And do they offer any tracks of having classes at night, that if you did go work full-time and then you were a student?
2: No, ma'am.
0: It would have to be during the day.
2: Yes, ma'am.
0: Okay. Yeah, I don't know. I mean, yeah, Jason, in good faith, I couldn't tell you. And, I mean, the jump in income, it's good, right? But it's not double, right, what you would make. And if it takes you 6 years to complete, and then actually, I mean, you won't see that money for...
1: Yeah, I'm wondering, can you just stack cash for 2 years and then pursue this?
2: Potentially, and as of right now, I'm on track to be debt-free in about 5 years.
1: How much debt do you have?
2: $58,000.
1: What kind of debt is that?
2: So I have about $20,000 in a vehicle and then another $35,000 in a house.
1: Oh, on a mortgage?
2: Yes.
1: Wow, how is it so low?
2: So y'all aren't going to like this, but it's a mobile home. It was a very temporary fix to a problem.
1: That was my
2: that
1: fear.
2: I was having.
1: Okay. So this thing's like going down in value.
2: Yes. Yes, that is right.
1: What is it worth today?
2: About 64. I had it appraised last year.
1: And what's the car worth?
2: The car is worth, let's see, and that's on two vehicles. One is on, I think it's worth 18 last I checked, and the other one's 16.
0: Why do you have two vehicles?
2: So one of them is a, it's a side-by-side. Y'all consider that a vehicle, right?
1: I consider it a toy that okay. is in the way of you pursuing your dream.
2: One is a toy, then, yes.
1: And you won't have time to do that if you're pursuing school and working full-time, right?
2: That is right, which is mainly just used around the house and
1: can we do
2: that.
1: Some math together? You ready for this, Jason? Mm-hmm. You're telling me you got $20K worth of these car loans and the toy. They're worth 34 total, right?
2: Yes, sir.
1: So you could profit 14 off of that. You could profit about 29 from your mobile home if you sold it. You tracking with me?
2: Yes, sir.
1: That gives you $43,000, and you go rent somewhere and use that 43 grand to start cash flowing this degree, and you save up the other 20 over the next couple of years because you'll be debt free. You freed up those payments. Now we can save that cash.
2: Yes, sir.
1: I think we just found the answer. I don't think you like it, but that's what I would do if I was in your shoes.
0: In a heartbeat.
1: Because everything in your life right now is going down in value, and you owe payments on it. So what if you rented for a season, worked on this degree, and finished it even sooner?
0: Yeah, finish it in 4 years versus six because you work your butt off doing it online. And yeah.
1: Save a couple $100 a month to cash flow the final years, and you're there.
2: Okay, okay. The only problem is in the small town that I am from, there is not very many rental options.
0: I bet you can find something, Jason.
1: Nobody would be willing to rent a room to you?
2: They would. It's just extremely high from what I've seen in the past, which is why I went with the mobile home option.
1: What's high?
2: I think last time I looked, I tried to find the cheapest. It was about $800 to rent a mobile home.
0: No, no, no. We're not talking about renting a mobile home. Renting an apartment.
2: Oh, an apartment?
0: Or a house, or a room in a house with roommates, so they're looking for
1: yeah.
0: a roommate.
1: Let's
0: anything.
1: Just take mobile homes off the table.
2: Okay, yeah, I haven't looked at that market at all, really.
0: Okay, so that's probably what I would do, yes.
1: Because you're bringing home over $4,000 a month right now?
2: Yes, sir.
1: So let's keep that rent to no more than $1,000 a month.
2: Yes, sir.
1: And you'll be better off than being underwater in this mobile home yes. in a couple years, and it's worth nothing.
0: And Jason, too, your yes. income can continue to go up. You said the ceiling was around 75, I think you said. So you still, through these next 4 years while you're in school, and you're going to go to school, cash flowing it the way George just laid it out, your income's going to continue to go up. So yes, I think it's a great move to do it, but you would have to cash flow, which means you're going to have to make some big decisions.

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0: So Ask Ramsey is our free AI tool that is built and trained on proven Ramsey principles. And we now have so many people and they're asking questions, George. So we can actually start to see some trends of questions people are asking.
1: It's fun. It's like being able to see people's Google searches.
0: But yes, I know.
1: It's financial.
0: But there's a lot around insurance and investing. And so one of the main questions is, how do I know how much house I can afford based on my salary and financial situation? So again, insurance and investing was asked a lot, but I just saw here the most asked question is around buying a home. So the core rule here is that your monthly mortgage payment should never exceed 25% of your monthly take-home pay. And that 25% will include your principal, interest, property taxes, homeowners insurance, PMI, HOA fees. All of that is included in that 25%. And why we say that a fourth of your take-home pay is so that it frees up the rest of your money. 75% of the money that you have then can be going towards debt. If you have consumer debt, you can be using it for investing or saving. And so what happens is people can quickly get into a home and it's 50% of their take-home pay and they just don't have a lot left when it comes to even just food, right? And paying
1: basic bills.
0: It's a
1: burden instead of a blessing.
0: That's right.
1: And so that's why it's conservative. It's so that you have more money left over to pay off the mortgage early, invest for college, go on vacation, upgrade the car, so you actually have a life instead of just a house. So Ask Ramsey is a great tool, can help you determine how much house you can afford based on your specific financial situation. Go check it out for yourself. 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Go to RamseySolutions.com or click the link in the description if you're on podcast or YouTube.
0: Yeah, it's a have you gone on it a lot, George?
1: Oh, I use it a lot. It's fun. It's my
0: great.
1: Only friend is I just chat with Ask Ramsey because it'll talk back to me.
0: And it talks to you, gives you some encouragement.
1: It's the only one who wants to nerd out with me. Like let's crunch some numbers.
0: Are you wondering about this? Those are always my follow-up. I love the follow-ups of like, have you thought about this?
1: Oh,
0: and you're like,
1: yeah.
0: Show me more. Tell me more. We love it. All right, let's go to Mary in Tulsa, Oklahoma. Hi, Mary. Welcome to the show.
2: Hi. Thank you so much for taking my call.
0: Absolutely. How can we help?
2: Well, I am $178,000 in debt, and that probably another $20,000 will be added to that by the end of the year.
0: Ooh.
2: I make about $125,000 a year, between $120,000 and $125,000, and I'm kind of wondering, the problem is my monthly cash flow. So it's getting ahead as it stands. I'm an LLC, and I am not currently taking out enough for taxes, and that just keeps adding every year. So I'm wondering if it's time to consider bankruptcy.
1: No.
0: Wow.
2: Okay. Good.
1: For a thousand reasons, but number one, you're not going to be able to discharge the IRS debt in bankruptcy.
0: How much do you owe in taxes?
2: Oh, goodness. I owe $46,000 in back taxes, and I have yet to file 2025, which will be the most likely additional $20,000 by the end of the year.
0: Oh, that's where that $20,000 came from. Okay. Did that $46,000 count in your $178,000, that number you gave us?
2: Yes.
0: Okay.
1: What's the other debt?
2: So the other debt is $100,000, well, about $96,000 in student loans. And then I have probably $35,000 in credit card debt. I'm paying $2,500 a month right now on credit cards, $500 to a debt relief program, which would only take about $20,000. So since bankruptcy is not an option, I'm wondering, should I throw my money at my credit cards that the debt relief would not take and increase my monthly cash inflow, or do I just need to crunch it and focus on taxes?
0: Well, the IRS always gets moved to the front of your debt snowball.
2: Okay.
0: So unless, which I don't know if you can, if you want to go try to get a loan for that 46, pay off the IRS, and then you just owe a credit union instead of the IRS, it's probably a better deal. And if that's the case, then you'll just put that in your debt snowball.
1: The issue is that debt relief company tanked your credit. So I don't know if anyone's going to give you a dollar at this point, because that's how these companies work. They tell you to stop paying on the debts, give us that money instead. Collections comes after you, and they try to settle with collections.
2: Yes.
1: So have you talked to the IRS yet?
2: 5 months in. I haven't. I'm on a payment plan with them. So
1: That's what I wanted to know.
2: So I'm good with that. But it's the now taking out current taxes to not get more in debt.
0: Yeah, that's right. Yeah, you need to start paying your quarterlies, especially here in 2026, Mary. Have you done that already? Like, have you set that up for this calendar year?
2: No, I'm taking out, my CPA takes out monthly payroll, and they take out taxes there.
0: But they did not do that in 2025?
2: No. Well, I did, just not enough, and which is why I've not filed yet, because I was kind of shocked at how much I owed in 2024. Even with my write-offs. So I've just not filed yet because I know I'm going to owe more in, and I can't pay right now.
1: Okay. How long have you had a CPA?
2: 2 years, 3 years.
1: And they didn't catch any of this?
2: No, they kind of send me an email, and they're like, let us know when you want to do payroll, so I'll just say, hey, let's do 2,000 payroll, or let's do 3,000, or whatever I was able to submit in billing, because I'm really bad about getting all my billing submitted. And that's kind of it. I'm not really even sure how much I need to be keeping out.
1: That's where I'm going. Do you need to fire your CPA?
0: I know. It sounds horrible.
1: What are they even doing for you? They're giving you zero advice. They're not telling you to withhold enough for taxes and pay your estimates. We're giving you more tax advice than your CPA has.
2: Okay.
1: Based on what you told us. Uh-huh. I don't know, but...
0: How much are you making a year, Mary?
2: 125.
0: You said that, I'm sorry.
2: 125.
0: Yeah, 125. Okay.
1: What kind of business is this?
2: I'm a mental health therapist, and I'm an LLC, so I contract.
1: Okay. Well, you're not going to bankrupt on the student loans or the IRS, so this
0: majority
1: is a moot point anyways, and I wouldn't tell you to file anyways. You can clean this up, but it's going to take a lot of focus, and it's going to take some time.
2: Okay.
0: Are you able to pick up extra clients, Mary, and work more?
2: I am. I'm really working at my max right now. I'm working about 6 days a week, and I'm a single mother, so I don't want to take that extra time from my child.
0: Okay. Yeah, well, I'm glad you're working that much. That's encouraging, because the income is going to be the thing that's going to matter probably the most in this situation. It's going to take you 4 to 5 years to kind of clean all this up.
1: You're going to be throwing thousands at the debt every month, and extra more than just the minimum payments. Otherwise, this is going to be a 10 to 20 year journey.
0: Are you on a really tight budget, Mary?
2: Yes, I am. I mean, I keep myself on a tight budget.
0: Good. How much margin do you have per month to throw at debt?
2: I have, after everything, all necessities, I have $1,400 a month left. I currently pay about $360 a month out of pocket for counseling, and if need be, I can forego that for a little bit.
0: Pause that for maybe a year or something if you need to. Yeah.
2: Okay.
0: Yeah, because I think the goal would be, gosh, even $2,000 a month, it's still going to be.
1: Because you're going to have about $200,000 to clean up, and so if you factor in, $24,000 a year, that's still 83 months.

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0: One of the best parts of our job is when we get to hear from people and their stories of how they are winning. 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And you can do that in the App Store or Google Play. All right, let's go to Brittany in Raleigh. Hi, Brittany. Welcome to the show.
1: Hi. Thank you for taking my call.
0: Absolutely. How can we help?
1: So we are currently on baby step two, me and my husband. And we have a little over $100,000 in debt. We have personal loans, a credit card, and a truck payment. So my question is, which one do we start with? I know that baby step two calls for the lowest amount, but one of our loans has a lien on my car with it. So would that be where we start since it's such like a high risk loan? Or should we start with the credit card, which is the lowest amount?
2: What kind of loan is this? Is it like a title loan or is it a personal loan secured against the title, like from a credit union?
1: It's a personal loan.
2: Okay.
1: With a, yeah.
2: How much is that?
1: It's $18,000 now.
0: And what's your other debts? What do they amount to?
1: We have a credit card that's $13,000, a truck that's $36,000, a 401k loan for $15,000, and another personal loan for $28,000.
0: Okay.
2: What's the truck worth?
1: Well, looking on Kelley Blue Book, it's worth between like $22,000 and $25,000.
2: And do you guys have anything in liquid cash right now in the bank?
1: We have our $1,000 emergency fund. So
0: how much do you guys make a year, Brittany?
1: Well, I'm a stay-at-home mom currently. I do go back to work during the summer at like a preschool. My husband, he makes roughly $90,000 to $95,000, and he made more, and we recently moved, and he took an unknown pay cut. So he was making more, and it was helping with the debt. But
2: you said an unknown pay cut?
1: Yes.
2: Like he didn't know? That he would
1: be
2: making less?
1: Yeah, it was the same company. Yes, it was the same company and the same job position, but his job runs on like the routes and stuff. He delivers food for a living, and when he runs routes, he gets paid for certain things, and it doesn't pay as much where we move to.
2: And he didn't know that ahead of time when he was, you know, signing the paperwork?
1: No.
2: Well, you got $100,000 in debt and about $100,000 to pay off. The goal would be to get out from under this truck. What's the payment on that thing?
1: $620 a month.
0: Mm-hmm.
2: And what about the personal loan against the car?
1: The one with the car, it's $480 a month.
2: Wow. So right there, you'd free up a nice chunk of change if we got rid of
0: those.
2: Just
0: get rid of that truck, yeah.
2: What's the smallest debt that's up next based on the balance?
1: The smallest debt that is up next would be the credit card, and it's at $13,000.
0: And that's all on one credit card?
1: Yes, it's a bank credit card.
0: Okay. What were y'all using it for?
1: Well, it's max currently, but it was just used for groceries, gas, just kind of making up for the loss of income that he had when we moved. We moved about a year ago.
0: So you spent, okay.
2: But
0: so every
2: like
0: month,
2: the personal
0: every month.
2: Loan as well, what was that used for?
1: Which one? The lien?
2: Both of them.
1: On the car? One was for our old house where we lived. We used it to do renovations and fixing it up. And when we sold it, we didn't sell it for what we wanted to be able to pay that loan back. And then the other one was for moving costs and just catching up on everything.
0: What caused you guys to move?
1: Well, it was kind of free choice move. We decided that we wanted to. And the job, we do move for work as well.
0: You moved for work, but you get paid less?
1: It was unexpected though. Like he was told that he would be making about the same amount as he did. And then when we got moved and everything settled in, it just kind of lowered. It's not a huge significant amount, but it's definitely enough to notice.
0: Like $1,000 a month?
1: Yeah. Around that. Yeah.
0: Which is what you guys are used to living on, which caused the $13,000 in credit card debt. $1,000 a month that you lost.
2: Are you guys in the hole every month right now, or do you have enough to cover all the bills and debt payments and have anything left over?
1: We have somewhat left over. I'd say we have between like $300 and $500 left over every month.
2: Okay. So the goal now is to do a detailed budget and to find all the money we can in this $95,000 income and then some. That might mean he's working a second job and you're picking up more work and you guys tag team and he high-fives you on the way in and you go to work. Because right now we need a couple of $1,000 a month to throw at this debt.
1: Yes.
2: That's the only way out. I mean, and again, getting out of that truck is going to be a real blessing if you can find the amount you're underwater on, about 10 grand, and then sell it. Do you guys have any other vehicle you could use right now?
1: No.
2: That's your one car
0: for
2: the family?
0: You only have one car?
1: Well, there's a car with my lien on it and then the truck payment in the truck. So we have two vehicles, but both of them, one has a lien and one's a loan for a car.
0: Right, but if you got rid of the truck and you took it down from 36,000 to 10,000 and you were a one-car family for a bit, that would be, you could do that.
1: Okay.
0: I mean, yeah, I mean, are you both on the same page that this is just crazy and you're never, ever, ever, ever going to touch debt again?
1: Yes,
0: Do you both feel that? He feels that too?
1: Yes.
0: Okay. Yeah, so I mean, this is going to be a, this will be a journey, Brittany, but, and it's going to create a lot of sacrifice for you guys, meaning like that kind of thing, right? You're taking from 36 to 10, right? And that's a sacrifice, but for 1 year, 2 years, until maybe we save up some cash on the side and buy a crappy $5,000 car for him, like that's what it's going to be, you know? So like there has to be something drastic that changes from a lifestyle perspective and income perspective. And it's going to cause you guys to be really, really uncomfortable. And it's going to be hard. It's going to be really hard, but it's doable. That's the wild thing is that you guys may look up and be like, okay, maybe he can actually, work longer and pick up some more routes and bring in an extra $2,000 a month. And then Brittany, on the weekends, you're working somewhere, you know, bringing in $2,000 a month. And that's an extra $4,000. Just, you know what I'm saying? Like it's these opportunities, but it costs time. It costs energy. You guys are going to be really tired, but it's not your whole lives. It is going to be for a season of your life, probably 2 to 3 years. But then you look on the other end of this, George, and it's like, okay, we did it. But the only way out is that.
2: Yeah.
0: That's the hard thing. I wish there was an easy button.
2: Well, you tried those easy buttons and there were shortcuts into more debt. And so now we got to do it the hard way, which is make more, spend less, use the margin to knock out the next smallest debt, So no, the lien doesn't need to go to the top of the debt snowball. You just need to put these all in the debt snowball and attack the little one with a vengeance.
0: Yep.
2: And cut your lifestyle down to nothing.
0: And the good thing is too, you know, like once that credit card, because I'm sure the interest rate is 25-28%, who knows, you know, once that's paid off, you know, the interest and the payment, right, is freed up. So that's a couple, you know, hopefully $100, right, that you keep throwing at the other debt. And so you'll start to get some momentum, but it's going to be a trip around the sun, George.
2: It's a stark reminder. It's so easy to go into debt in America today.
0: So easy.
2: At every corner, you can rob the 401k, get the personal loan, max out the credit card, get a lien against your card, even if it's paid off. And then it's so hard to get out.
0: Take a little bit of an income, you know, setback, and you just fill it in with the credit card, and you just keep on moving. I mean, you see how it happens, right?
2: The problem is, even when you make more, it doesn't necessarily mean that you're going to save more.
0: No.
2: Or have more, because your lifestyle creeps up with it.
0: That's right.
2: And we find that a third of people making six figures, it's even edging up to about half now, are paycheck to paycheck.
0: Yeah, they're
2: and
0: feeling it.
2: Here's a good example. You guys are making great money, well above the average household income in America, and there's not much to show for it because of all these debt payments. So that would give me some anger and urgency to get out of this once and for all. For your family, for those kids, for your future, you guys are worth that. So find whatever income you can, cut whatever expenses you can, and get on the same page and get on a plan to go never again.

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2: Our scripture of the day comes from Deuteronomy 8:18. Remember the Lord your God, for it is he who gives you the ability to produce wealth and so confirms his covenant, which he swore to your ancestors as it is today. Zig Ziglar said, rich people have small TVs and big libraries, and poor people have small libraries and big TVs.
3: Sick burn from Zig.
2: There you R.I.P. go. What you value? and he was a big in the 80s and 90s world. Do you remember those big
3: old screen, school TVs?
2: The old school big TVs,
3: the gigantic box. I don't even know how you got it into your house. They looked like they were 2,000 pounds.
2: No, oh man, too good. All right, let's head to Noah in Springfield, Missouri. Hi, Noah. Welcome to the show.
4: Hi, thank you all for taking the call.
2: Absolutely. How can we help?
4: Well, I'm 19, and I'm looking at buying a house at the end of the year, and I just wanted to see what you guys would do in my situation.
2: Well, nice. Why are you wanting to buy?
4: Well, I'm thinking $200,000 is the max that I can buy. I have $34,500 saved up. I'll make another $8,000. That's base pay minus my monthly expenses. By the end of November, the big bulk of my money are in CDs. They don't expire until the end of November. I got a credit score of 741.
2: Okay. What kind of consumer debt do you have, Noah?
4: None.
2: Zero debt. Amazing. What are you making a year? Or you said $8,000 a month is what you're bringing home?
3: You said that's how much you can add to the down payment fund?
4: Yeah, so I'll make that. I'll make another $8,000 in 5-6 months.
3: What do you make a month? What's your after tax income monthly?
4: 2,100 or 2,200.
3: That's how much you make per month?
4: Yes.
3: So you're making like 24 a year take home?
4: No, it's $41,000 a year.
3: Okay. So you're talking. I'm just confused on the math.
4: Okay. Well, I budget for get paid bi-monthly, so $1,100 a paycheck, base pay.
3: And that's two times a month?
4: Yes.
3: Okay. So that is $2,200 a month.
2: Yeah. Did you get a big tax refund?
4: No.
3: Well, here's our housing parameter, Noah, just so you understand. 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So I just crunched the numbers here for you on our mortgage calculator. A $200,000 home with $42,000 down on a 15-year fix, you're looking at about $1,700 out of your $2,200.
4: Okay.
3: So that is, you're going to be poor. You're going to have $200 left over to basically fund everything else in your life. So you're not ready to buy a home, and I don't think you're in desperate need of a home. Are you living with family right now or renting?
4: I'm rent-free with family right now.
3: Okay. I would work on your income. That's going to be your greatest wealth-building tool. It's going to give you the ability to buy a home one day and afford the mortgage payment. But right now, you should be focused on how can I make more in my career.
4: Okay.
2: Yeah, because that monthly payment's going to be kind of your make or break, Noah, just on what you really can afford. And if you keep saving up a big down payment, that'll be great because hopefully you'll continue to get raises, over the next few years. And I wouldn't rush into the housing market. When you're ready to buy a home, that's going to be a great time. But it may be in another 3 to 4 years, and that's okay. And you can rent in the meantime where you are. But and when these CDs expire, I would take them out of CDs, and I would put them in a high-yield savings account. Our friends at Fairwinds Credit Union that's a great place to open an account. You can get a free checking account, and they have a great high yield savings option too. And so I would put my money in there versus a CD. And yeah, and just keep piling money, because you do want a fully funded emergency fund as well on top of your down payment. So some of that $34,000 can be set aside as an emergency fund. And just continue. Yeah, I mean, I would say I love the motivation that you have, Noah. And where you are financially is amazing. Like the fact you have no debt, the fact you have $34,000 saved, and you have a goal that you're working towards for this home, like all of this is so great. And so I would say I wouldn't be as urgent as maybe you are, and give yourself a little bit of time to get that income up.
4: Okay, so just rent in the meantime?
3: Yeah, just rent or keep living with family. I mean, you're 19. I would just focus on what can I do to grow this career, grow this income, so I can speed up this process.
2: Yep.
3: But you're on the right path.
2: Well done. All right, let's go to Nathan in Rochester, New York. Hi, Nathan. Welcome to the show.
5: Hi, thank you for having me.
2: Absolutely. How can we help?
5: So about 9 months ago, I bought a truck for about $29,000. I sat down recently and looked at everything again. I still owe $29,000 on it and been making my payments every month, and I need help trying to figure out how to get out of the situation.
3: Mm. What's the interest rate?
5: 14%.
3: Well, that'll do it.
2: Ouch.
3: The interest payment you're making is probably as much as your monthly payment, so they're just washing each other out.
5: Mm-hmm.
2: How much can you sell it for, Nathan?
5: I just got it quoted for $17,500.
3: Why is it so low? Did you roll over negative equity?
5: No, I did not.
2: Was it for a trade-in or a personal sale? And where'd you get it quoted?
5: It was at a local dealership.
2: Okay.
5: I was just trying to figure out what I could get it for, and they evaluated it at $17,500.
2: Yeah.
3: Who's they? The dealership?
5: The dealership, yes.
3: Well, that's the worst place to get it valued. I would look at the private party value on Kelley Blue Book, because there's no way a $29,000 car 9 months later is worth $17,000.
2: No, it should be more like 22-ish, probably.
3: Now, obviously, you got screwed on this deal, so they may have sold you a $17,000 car for $29,000, for all I know. I'm especially charging you 14% interest. Was your credit just shot?
5: No, I don't remember exactly what it was, but it was around the high 780s.
3: How did you get a 14% in? I mean, I just don't understand that.
5: Yeah, I don't
3: Do you
5: know.
3: Have any other debt?
5: Like everything? No, I do not. It's that. So when I bought the truck, I was at my job. I was making $28 an hour. And then at the end of the beginning of this year, my whole company got let go. And I've taken a almost $7 pay cut at my current job.
3: What are you making now?
5: The base salary. Right around $21.62 an hour.
3: Okay, so about $45,000 a year, probably.
5: Correct.
3: Okay. Well, this truck needs to go, and so you might need to save up the amount you're underwater on just to get rid of it, and that would still be worth it. And you go get you a beater car to get you from A to B in the meantime, until you can save up and buy something used in cash. But there's no other way to get out of the payments.
5: That plus all, like, the insurance. Because I'm 21, my insurance is around $300 a month.
3: Yeah, that's expensive for a young guy. A lot of risk for the insurance companies.
5: Yep, and with the gas and everything, at the end of every month, I'm scrunching up pennies to try and
3: get. If your credit score is still good, I'd go down to your local credit union and see if they can give you a loan for the difference you're underwater on, but still try to get top dollar for it. 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Get a loan for the difference plus some to get you a beater car from A to B, and you'll be out of this thing and be able to save up. And
2: your payments are you're going to feel the difference of what you're doing now, and it's not making a dent, right, versus a $12,000 loan from that you pay off the difference and then go get a beater car.
3: It'll have
2: a
3: lower interest rate.
2: Yes.
3: For sure.
2: And
3: what's your payment right now?
5: I'm paying $586 a month.
3: Ouch. Plus the $300 in interest. So you're going
2: to
3: be.
2: And it's not even doing a dent to the loan. That just hurts.
3: Well, you're probably paying $586 in interest. So every month it just, it's not moving the needle on the balance. And so that's the issue.
5: I looked at the loan. I think it was like $11.14 a day on interest.
3: Ouch.
2: Yeah. And Nathan, remember this rule of thumb too. That what you have in motors and wheels should be no more than half of your annual take-home pay. And you exceeded that, getting a $30,000 truck while making $45,000 a year. So keep those vehicles below that so that you don't get stuck in the situation again. Thanks for the call. Thanks to everyone in the booth. George, thanks for a great show. And thank you, America. And remember, there's ultimately only one way to financial peace, and that's to walk daily with the Prince of Peace, Christ Jesus.

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3: From ABC News, I'm Chuck Severson. President Trump has laid a wreath at the Tomb of the Unknowns at Arlington National Cemetery and praised the nation's war dead.
4: They've not just made the ultimate sacrifice, they've offered the ultimate proof that we Americans do indeed love liberty. We do cherish the self-government given to us by our forefathers. We do believe with all our souls in the mission that God has given to America.
3: Reports of some progress, but no deal yet between the U.S. and Iran to reopen the Strait of Hormuz. The U.S. demanding Iran hand over its enriched uranium. ABC's Ian Pannell in Tel Aviv.
5: I think, actually, Iranian and Trump administration officials are, to some extent, singing from the same hymn sheet in that they're saying, look, there has been agreement on a number of issues and that things are proceeding well. So if you want to examine the mood music, if you like, then yes, things look better than they did.
3: Welcome news for tens of thousands evacuated in Orange County, California, but not all of them can go home yet. Fire officials say a crew has lowered the risk of a major explosion at a damaged toxic chemical tank at an aircraft plant in Garden Grove. ABC's Alex Stone in Cyprus.
6: Doesn't mean that there are no threats around any longer of vapor or of leak or a much smaller explosion, but things are looking a whole lot better here right now. They hope to get the evacuation perimeter down a bit in the next couple of hours. It remains in place right now.
3: Small plane collided with a paraglider over Austria, shredding the pilot's parachute, forcing her to deploy her reserve chute. ABC's Will Reeve.
7: Tracking data shows Sabrina's flight over the mountains, capturing the moment she suddenly fell out of the sky, dropping 2,000 feet in 2 minutes. Sabrina later writing, I actually still can't believe that I'm sitting here typing this, and that aside from a few nasty bruises and some general contusions, absolutely nothing happened.
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3: Here's how holiday travel's grown. The TSA says it will screen more than 18 million people between this past Thursday and this Wednesday. ABC's Rena Roy.
12: There's also record-breaking numbers on the roads. We're talking about more than 39 million people who are expected to drive to and from their destinations. You can imagine it's going to get really busy out there. For your trip home today, experts say if you are on the road between noon and 5, expect to hit some heavy traffic. It'll be among the busiest periods of this entire weekend, so your best bet is to leave later in the evening.
3: Tourists and locals sweating in Paris. It was a 91-degree high today, record-breaking, unusually warm May. Many people sunbathing or sheltering in the shade. Speaking out about artificial intelligence from a spiritual and moral point of view, ABC's Tom Sufi Burridge.
13: A warning to us all about some of the disruptive effects of AI. The Pope making his declaration at the Vatican this morning in his first papal encyclical, a type of open letter. Leo setting out his desire to protect human dignity and guard against fake info and explicit content in an age when technology threatens to replace so many jobs and other roles in society. Pope Leo writing, quote, "We are truly experiencing an eclipse of the sense of what it means to be human," and warning of, quote, "the unbridled promotion and implementation of technology at the expense of human dignity."
3: Pope Leo today has also made a historic apology for the Vatican's role in legitimizing slavery, for having failed to condemn it for centuries, calling it a wound in Christian memory. Chuck Sievertson, ABC News.
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0: Normal is broke and common sense is weird, so we're here to help you transform your life. From the Ramsey Network and the Fair Ones Credit Union Studio, this is The Ramsey Show. I'm Jade Warshaw. Next to me, Rachel Cruz, taking calls about your life and your money for the next couple hours. So if you want to, you can get involved by calling 888-825-5225. In the meantime, we'll go to the phone lines where we have Lisa, who's in Cincinnati, Ohio. Hey, Lisa.
1: Hi. Thank you all so much for taking my question. So we have been served papers on an old debt that we now are having to either go to court and fight it or settle. And so we don't have the money for a lawyer, so we've been using chat AI to kind of guide us through. And so far it's worked. Like, you know, we've been able to prolong it a little bit. So, but now, you know, I need guidance. I need real guidance on what to do and where to go.
0: How long ago was this?
1: I'm sorry.
0: It's no, okay. Okay. Take a deep breath.
1: I'm so sorry.
0: That's okay.
1: I'm sorry. I'm just nervous, and then it's just very emotional.
0: Yeah. Stressful? Stress?
1: Stress.
0: Yeah.
1: Yeah. Okay. So... the debt's from 2007, or we took the loan out in 2017, and then okay. Like around 2019, it's a SoFi loan. Mm-hmm. They gave us $50,000. It was great. We reconsolidated debt. It didn't work. Mm-hmm. So around 2019, I had a baby, and then right around the corner of 2020, all of a sudden, I was home and had to quit my job, and yeah. So it was just my husband. We were kind of like, we missed a couple of payments and, but we would catch up, and then right around the corner of 2020, like they just sold it off. Like it didn't mm-hmm. matter.
0: Yeah.
1: And so we've been fighting it ever since. They served us papers December 16th, I okay. think hoping, like we only had 20 days to respond. And I think they were hoping that with the holidays, we wouldn't be able to find a lawyer and we wouldn't know what to do. We just wouldn't respond. But we did. We got it together. We put it in chat. Chat gave us some information. We sent it. They sent us back discovery, most of it redacted. And so our next, like we were going to send another request for more discovery, but instead we just sent them a pro se, if they would settle and yeah. save costs.
0: What company, what company owns the debt right now? Do you know the name of it?
1: LVNV.
0: And what's the
2: LVNV?
1: Yeah.
0: Okay. So, Lisa, I need you to just understand who you're dealing with, because I do think that always helps the stress level. Okay. When bad debts, whether it's loans, credit cards, are sold, they mm-hmm. sell them to a company. The company, you know, repackages them with other loans, sells it to another company, and it's been probably passed around. Okay. So you're dealing with someone who's sitting in a cubicle who's been mm-hmm. on the job for probably 3 weeks
2: mm-hmm.
0: and will probably end up leaving in 2 months because the turnover rate with collectors is constant. It's constant. Okay. So it feels scary and it's a big number, right? So we're going to have to address it, but I do want to take some of the stress off of who it is. It's someone who honestly has probably the worst job on the planet, who is calling and serving people old debt. And again, the intimidation factor is
2: yes.
0: so big, but the reality of it's not, Lisa. So we have to deal with it. So I'm not minimizing the situation, but I do want you to just realize the person you're talking to or who even wrote the letter to serve, it's probably not even going to be there in 60 days. It's going to go on to someone else. And mm-hmm. then the company, Envy, or whatever.
3: LVNV.
0: It's... Okay.
3: Yeah.
0: Okay. There you go. Yeah.
3: You know what, Lisa? I used to, back in the day when the credit card companies used to call me and debt collectors used to call me, I used to just imagine that they probably had more debt than I did. Otherwise, they wouldn't be working there. And it made me feel a lot better. Like, yeah. it made the whole thing a lot less intimidating.
0: Yeah.
3: Have you offered, so you have no money right now, have you offered to do any sort of payment plan?
1: In the past, like the past couple of years, we did a payment plan for, like, they'll do one for like 12 months. And then after that amount of time, they'll hit you back up and they want the whole amount.
3: Sure. So explain to us what's going on with your money now that over the course since 2017 and even 2020 on, where we haven't been able to kind of stack together any money to make any sort of deal on this or keep the payment plans going. Tell us what's going on now.
1: So now we're doing better. Like, our income is getting up there. In 2020, it just wasn't.
3: What is it today? What's your income today?
1: $204.
3: Okay. And is this the only debt that you have, or do you have other debts? Okay. Well, tell us really quickly about the other debts so we can understand how this fits in.
1: So we have $58,000 of like other debt and cars.
3: Tell me the two. Tell me the cars. What do they each total?
1: One is 11 and one is 15. And then the other debt is, I think there's two loans, like small loans and then credit cards. So, okay. And we've been paying it down. Like, it was much worse than that. So there is light at the end of this tunnel. Like, $58,000 sounds really, really bad. And it is. And then we have a mortgage, and our mortgage is $175,000, but our house is worth like $450,000.
3: Yeah. Okay. So I just, with the numbers you're telling me, I don't see a world where you're not setting up a payment plan and in the meantime, stacking up a bunch of
0: cash to settle.
3: I think a lot of your trauma and shame about this lives in the past, because it sounds like today you have the ability to start getting this cleaned up. Unless you tell me a reason that you don't see that hope.
1: No, I do. Yeah.
3: Okay, good.
1: I mean, do you think that we should settle?
3: Yes.
0: You just have to have the amount of money to settle. And depending on how, how long it's been and how long, you know, considering this is you stopped really paying in 2020, it's been 6 years. So they're probably not expecting to really get paid, Lisa. I mean, at the end of the day, they probably assume you guys are broke. So if you could
3: 50% and settle this.
0: Yes, that's what I was going to say. If you could get maybe $15,000, and that means you guys are going to have to limit your life. Like, you guys are going to have to be working extra. You're going to limit lifestyle. You're going to do whatever you can, and you're going to get $15,000 as soon as possible. And if you can hold them off till then and then see if they will settle, if you can somewhat get maybe back on a payment plan and then have an amount of money and say, this is what we have.
3: What are your cars worth? The one that's $15,000, if you were to sell it, what could you get for it?
1: Maybe 20 or 22.
3: You know what I'd do? I'd sell one of these cars and be done with this today. Hypothetically, I'd sell one of these cars. If you can get 20 for it and you only owe 15,
0: go get a $5,000 car.
3: I'd get a $5,000
0: to settle.
3: Is it paid off or I'm sorry. Yeah, I would do that. I would clear that out. Get more money per month, then I can add that up, and then I can settle this debt very quickly. That's what I would do. It's going to be a major sacrifice, but the way you cried when you came on the line, this has been going on
0: for too long
3: enough, mm-hmm. like far, far too long. And I would be going to great extents to make this better in the next, I'd give myself 30 days to make this happen. And if that means selling cars and driving junkers, then that's what I'm going to do.

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5: All right, let's go back to the phone lines where we have Marie, who's in Phoenix, Arizona. Hi, Marie.
6: Hello.
5: What's up?
6: Hi. I have a little bit of an issue that I need a solution to.
5: Okay.
6: I was scammed about 10 years ago and lost all my money, my house, my car, my jewelry.
5: Holy smokes.
7: Oh, my gosh, Marie.
6: Yeah, it was considerable, and that's why I'm still working at 71. But when I came clean to my daughter, we decided on a plan, and we opened a joint checking account, and she has taken all my money, my Social Security every month, and gives me an allowance for food, gas, medication, etc. When the rent is due, she transfers that money, any kind of car repairs, insurance, she does an extra transfer. We have managed to save almost $200,000 during that time, which is remarkable.
7: Oh, my gosh.
5: How
7: well
5: much
7: done.
5: Of that's yours and how much is hers?
6: It's all mine, but it's all in her name. I don't have access to it.
7: Okay, yeah.
6: She doesn't spend it. She sends me screenshots. It's all still there.
7: Good for you, Marie. Well done.
6: But I want this arrangement to stop. I've asked her several times, and she's just not inclined to do so. She still doesn't trust me, understandable.
7: Mm-hmm.
6: But, you know, I would like to have my money available to me when I want it.
7: Okay.
6: And I don't know. One time I contacted an agency for elder abuse in my area, and they told me just to take her name off the account. Well, I didn't do that. I opened another account and had my money go there. She found out. She came. She was not very happy.
7: Yeah.
6: Made me close the account and transfer it back to the joint account.
5: What is her, when that happens, what is she telling you? Because there was a reason that this arrangement was made. What is it that she's afraid that you're going to do?
6: She's afraid that I'm going to get, you know, pulled back into that scenario, and she does not want me to be penniless again.
7: Yeah.
6: And I can understand it.
5: The scenario where you were scammed?
6: Yes.
7: Are there things, Marie, that you want to do with your money right now that she's saying no to?
6: Well, my rent, my lease had ended last March, and I wanted to buy a condo or a townhouse, and she wasn't on board with that. She said that would happen if the property was going to be put in her name, which I didn't have a problem with that. But it ended up I had to move to another place, and I have a lease now with an apartment. So,
7: okay.
6: Am I out of line to ask to be able to use my money, or should I just suck it up and continue with our arrangement?
5: You're not out of line to ask to use your money. There's another side to this that I want to know more about. Is she keeping you from... And here, I'm just going based on what you said. It sounds like something was so drastic that she was brought in to help you.
6: Mm-hmm.
5: And she's probably looking at this, and I'm not saying that she's right. I'm just trying to get both sides. She might be looking at this going, you know, the best predictor of the future is the past unless something has changed, right? So she might be looking at this going, I don't see why I would expect anything different if I let her have access over to this money again. So you might have to explain to her, here's why this is different. Here's why this is not like it was before, because you said she's afraid I'll fall back into my own old ways that got me scammed again. So if you know that my thought would be I need to help her understand why this is not like that anymore. And if you feel like, if you genuinely feel like maybe you've changed or

0: it's different, then have that conversation. And then if not, then I'd be talking with, I might have to bring a lawyer into it and say, hey, this person is not.
1: Yeah, it's hard. There's such a fine line, Marie, of loving, you know, someone in your family by helping them financially like this, and then controlling
0: them.
1: And so I don't know from her sake if she was on the other line. Yeah, we talked to her after, you know what I mean, the story she would give us. Because my hope would be that it's out of love and care for you, Marie, that she says, were you good with money besides the scam that happened 10 years ago when you were raising her? How was money?
2: I was born and raised in Germany. My husband was from this area. He's passed. And we've always lived frugally.
1: Okay.
2: And,
1: So really, was it just this one scam that caused all of this?
2: Yeah, but it was massive. It was like $600,000.
0: How did it happen?
2: Well, I met this guy on Facebook. He pretended to be someone he was not. And it took almost 3 years.
1: It happens more than...
2: It's very rampant, and it's very sad.
1: Yeah, I'm so sorry.
2: And I know she did that to help me, to protect me. Yeah. And
1: that was 10 years ago, Marie? 2016-ish?
2: Yes, it happened. Okay. It started in 2015.
1: So what I would do to probably keep the relationship good with your daughter, and again, I'm going to assume good in this call, that she is doing this out of love and protection for you, I would sit down with her, and I would have a roadmap to say, hey, this is what I desire. At the end of this road, I want full access to my money. I want to be able to purchase a condo because rent keeps going up and up and up. And I want to be able to have a place to live that's modest, but that I own. And whatever that looks like for you, Marie, what the end of it looks like. And then I would bring her in and just say, hey, what steps need to be taken for you to rebuild trust? Because it sounds like you guys have just been functioning in this, and she may have decided already, I'm just going to do this till forever, for the rest of my mom's life.
0: I made that assumption.
1: So we want to break that for you into some milestones. Have a couple of milestones. And in the next 12 months, what are things that you can be doing that would give her the confidence? Because that feels reasonable to me. And again, I'm assuming, Marie, I'm saying all this, putting you in a good light, that you're being responsible, that you're not off to the side. You know what I mean?
2: I don't even have access to online banking. She sends me screenshots, and I keep a little book here.
1: Yeah, so there's a point after 10 years, if there hasn't been other mistakes or other patterns.
0: You should be moving forward.
1: Yes, and for her sake, too, that she doesn't have to babysit you or, you know, roles reverse, that she's your mom, right? For a season, I think that's really good. But over time, you probably do want this deal to dissolve. But I would, again, try to do it with her. And, like, what's the roadmap to get there? And then I hate to say, but if she's unwilling to do any of that, I would be curious then her motivation at the end.
0: That's my question. And I'd want to make sure that everything's above board.
1: Yes, on both sides.
2: She did not trust me.
1: So then how do we rebuild the trust? That's what I would ask her.
0: How do we build the trust, and how do you do it in a way that can still preserve the relationship? Because if it really is, there's probably more to the story on her end, more to the story on your end, Marie, but there probably is... reason for both of you to feel the way that you feel.
1: Yes.
0: And so I like your idea of making that roadmap, because I think in the end that's going to be, and if the 12 months happens, then you got to start pushing more.
1: And maybe there's a transition even for the adult daughter to say, hey, the next step would be that she does have access to her money, but your name's still on the account.
0: So you can
1: for 6 months.
0: See it.
1: Yeah.
0: See
1: that she can actually log into her own account. Right. Mm-hmm. I'm like, that's fair.
0: That's very fair.
1: So, like, what are small steps that we can take to create more independence on Marie's side versus just having this hard black and white wall of, like,
0: either you do it or I do it.
1: Yeah. It could be a both and for a season too, you know?
0: Yeah.
1: That's hard. And I feel like, Marie, too, to your daughter's credit, like, we get the calls. We get your daughter calling in and saying, my mom has been scammed. $600,000.
0: Yes.
1: What do I do? How do I step in? Because she feels gullible. She feels really vulnerable. I feel like she could fall into one of these again. And we probably would give her that advice. Sit down with your mom and say, mom, I want to be able to help you.
0: Yes.
1: Let me. You know what I mean? So.
0: And probably what the daughter is thinking is, oh, my gosh, if something like this happens again, I'll have to take care of you. And I don't have.

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0: Next up, we have Susan and Madison on the line. Hi, Susan.
1: Hi, thanks for taking my call.
0: Yes, absolutely. Thanks for calling in. How can we help?
1: So I am 33 years old on a single income with a razor-thin budget. I've set up an every dollar budget in an envelope system. I've been through Financial Peace University twice, but I keep falling into emotional spending and end up overspending pretty much every month. What would you recommend to someone who understands the plan but struggles to follow it consistently because of emotional or impulsive spending habits? And are there any like structured resources or programs to help with that emotional side of it?
2: So when you say emotional spending, can you give us a quick example of exactly what that looks like? Is it, you know, you're going to Target and you're getting a bunch of tchotchkes you don't need? Is it you gamble on DraftKings? Like, tell us what it is.
1: Yeah, so like, for instance, I'm just going through some really intense family issues right now. So I don't know, to feel better, I like go out and have a personal day, like to go to the movies or maybe go get my nails done. Just to have like a self-care day. But because my budget is so thin, I mean, I barely have enough money to go out and see a $10 movie.
0: Yeah. Are you working on the baby steps specifically? Like, are you working towards getting out of debt or building up an emergency fund? Are you putting margin somewhere that is a goal?
1: Yeah, so I have my emergency fund set up, and I am working on baby step two. It kind of feels like I've been on baby step two for like 10 years.
0: Oh, yeah. Well, that's exhausting mentally. If you don't feel like you're making progress, that'll eat away at you. So how much debt do you have left to pay off?
1: So I have a personal loan at about $10,000, and then I have a credit card with about $3,000 on it.
0: Okay.
1: I am in a sticky situation, which I know you guys never say to do. My mom purchased my house, and she's in my bank. And long story short, we're selling it right now, so that mortgage, quote-unquote, will be gone, and then it'll just be the $10,000 loan and the credit card with about $3,000 on it.
2: Okay. Is there any equity?
1: There is, but unfortunately, the house never got put into my name like it was supposed to. So I don't have any legal standing to anything on the house.
0: Is she going
1: to
0: keep the money that you – have you been paying the mortgage?
1: I've been paying everything, yeah.
2: And your mom's not going to give you a piece of the pie?
1: Well, I asked for it, and I never really got a full answer. And then through the grapevine of my sister, it sounds like, oh, well, I'll put it in an account so I can see how you spend it.
2: What?
1: How
2: much is the equity?
1: Thing.
2: How much?
1: It wouldn't be much. It would maybe be like $30,000 to $40,000.
2: That's much for someone who's in debt.
1: It would clear my debt.
2: Well, it would more than clear your debt, because didn't you just say you have $10,000? Mm-hmm. You only have $13,000, right? Unless there's more that we don't know about.
1: No, that's it.
2: Yeah.
0: Had she bought the house and you have not lived in it, and you've lived in it for a short period of time and paid it, or like, what's the story on the house? And I'm getting somewhere with this. That's why I want to know.
1: Yeah. So the purpose was for me to get into this house to build some equity to kind of set myself up for financial freedom, because I don't make a lot of money. I make about $50,000 a year. And so that was the point of me moving in. Well, it was a little bit more than I could take on, I think, for how much I make. And so we never really got a solid number down of how much I would pay her, quote unquote, mortgage, because she just paid in cash. She had money to pay in cash.
0: Okay.
1: So that number never got set. And right now it's a really small number of $300, but I'm paying property taxes, insurance, everything else to upkeep with the house.
2: Okay. That's a little different.
1: So, yeah.
2: You've been paying $300 to your mother for how long?
1: About 2.5 years.
2: Okay.
0: Yeah. Well, I'm wondering, because here's my thing, Susan, is any amount of money at this point is going to help you.
2: I mean,
0: you just said I can't afford a $10 movie. Like, when you don't have that much, like, everything is important. So I almost would do the math and be like, okay, for 2 years, this is what we've been paying. You know, it'll be like, I don't know, 15, between, 12 and 15,000. Here's the property tax. Like, I would at least take out the money that you've put into the home. Okay. Mm-hmm. And let's say it's a, say she cashes out at 30,000 and maybe for you, you've put in 20 with everything said and done. Okay. That means mm-hmm. I could see a very reasonable conversation as, hey, Mom, the house went up in value. I have helped support it. Not all the way. Cause to your point, you were not paying market rate. She was giving you a great deal. But to a point, I have been putting money into this that has caused, you know, that the equity has gone up. So after realtor fees and everything is said and done, whatever is left, here's what I've put in. Could I at least get that part out in the equity and you keep the rest of the equity? That would at least be a conversation. Well, I would have, because $20,000, mm-hmm. you know, that's pretty life changing for you at this point.
2: Who put the down payment on the house?
1: Yeah.
2: Or there was none?
1: There wasn't really a down payment because her and her husband paid cash. I mean, they have like an upwards of like $20 million. So
2: I think I'm changing my stance on this because what it sounds like is you were just a renter at a really low rate. I don't think that you ever owned any part of this mm-hmm. to really have access to any of the equity. I think that she bought the house, she bought it in cash, and she only charged you $300 rent in a full length home for 2.5 years.
0: Yeah,
2: I think that
0: you're a renter.
2: Yeah, I think a renter. But back to the fact,
1: even if the big our original like texts and emails and everything was was going to be your house and the title was going to go into my name.
2: But there was never anything that upheld that. If you were really doing that, you'd have to show that you. I don't know. I wasn't there, but if you didn't kick anything into the down payment or kick anything to the initial purchase of the house, mm-hmm. even if she bought cash, and if you did not even at least meet the a regular mortgage or do you see what I'm saying?
0: Yeah, the market value.
2: Yeah, and there's nothing in writing here. It sounds like you guys did, and I mean, I'm not trying to be ugly, but it seems like you both did a poor job in really documenting the situation well for both of
1: 100%.
2: You.
1: 100%.
2: And for that reason,
1: for that reason,
2: I just let it ride.
0: Yeah, that's probably fair, Jake.
1: Yeah.
0: Okay. So my question would be, why is she why did this deal go south?
1: So she basically wants to take the money now and do something else with it.
0: Oh, okay.
1: Is what it comes down to.
0: Okay.
1: So and because I don't have the law on my side, I just kind of have to now figure out what to do.
0: Yeah. So you're gonna take. So you will have to pay rent, and it's going to be more than $300.
1: Yeah.
0: So that will eat into your budget as well.
2: What is your budget? Yeah. What's your monthly take home?
1: It's about $2,600 a month after taxes.
2: What kind of work do you do?
1: I work for a healthcare organization. I do like back end, like admin stuff for providers.
2: Okay. Is there a way? $2,600 is slim.
0: Well, and that doesn't feel like.
1: Mm-hmm.
0: Like Matt, like, did you get a big tax refund?
1: No, I think like $400.
0: Is any money going? Is any money going into 401k retirement?
1: I think so. I get like the Wisconsin state pension, so it's just like an automatic thing that comes
0: part
1: out.
0: Of it. Yeah, yeah. But nothing beyond that. Okay.
2: So yeah, with this equation, I mean, I want to quickly hit what you talked about on the emotional spending. Before we get into this, because that's a huge part of this, you really don't have the money you don't have the margin to emotional spend, and we don't have enough margin to put towards this new life that's going to come where you're paying more than $300 of rent. So income is the name of the game, and it might mean you looking at a different career path, certainly a different job in the short term, because we've got to get more than $2,600 coming in a month in order to solve this, because at the end of the day, it is a math problem.

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2: Today's question comes from Jenna in Michigan. She said, your podcast inspired my husband and I to start the Baby Steps, and we have made so much progress. I'm expecting our first baby, and we'll be having a baby shower soon. As a new mom, I feel pressure to get the nicest, which means most expensive, items so my baby can have the best things. With all the talk about how there are so many items you need, what advice would you give a new mom wanting to be smart financially, but feels the pressure of needing to get the new things her friends say are important? Oh, that's a great question. Well, you asked two moms, so yeah. we can attest to this. I do feel like people go crazy on the first baby. You're about to have a shower, so I would say register to your heart's desire.
1: Yes.
2: You know, put stuff on the registry, see what you get. And then I know the money coming out of our pocket, where we spent the most, and we invested in a good stroller and a good car seat. Because those things lasted through three kids. And if you know baby stuff, toddler stuff, I mean, stuff gets beat up constantly.
1: Oh, yeah.
2: So we did. It was a very, very, very nice stroller car seat set. But everything else we went cheap on, to the high chair, the crib, like all of that stuff, like did not. It was the thing, like, what's going to get the most wear and tear that I would want to keep for the next kids, right? So it's like kind of, that's how we made that decision. So I think it's the two things. I think it's being practical and buying the most expensive item sometimes is worth it because it is the nicest and it's going to last you. And then the other side of that prong is the keeping up side of feeling like you have to keep up. And let me tell you, you're going to buy something and then 6 months later, they're going to come out with a better thing of that. I mean, it just keeps going and going and going. And all the crap that is out there, it is like, I swear it's like the wedding industry.
1: Mm-hmm.
2: The baby, people.
1: It's like billions of dollars.
2: Spend so much, so much. So I would not feel the pressure. It's easier said than done. I mean, just saying this over a microphone, I know it doesn't help you, but I do want to relieve, like, once you get past it all, you don't even remember. Like, you don't even think of, like, oh my gosh, should I get the best bottles or pacifier or whatever? You know what I mean?
1: I will say our stroller, I wish I had made a different choice to this day.
2: Did you? Did you buy a nice one, but you didn't like it?
1: It was the one everybody recommended. Okay. And I honestly didn't do a ton of my own research. I just went with what was recommended and I hated the stroller. But I'm with you, Rachel. Sam and I picked like four or five things that were really important, and they obviously happened to be the most expensive ones.
2: Yeah.
1: But when we put them on our registry, we kind of had the idea that, you know, most people probably aren't going to get you a $500 gift.
2: Right.
1: So we kind of knew we'll probably be on the hook for that, or maybe we could use our gift cards towards those things. But we kind of knew, like, we'll get the expensive stuff likely, and everybody else will get all the other dads. But the best thing I bought, and I want to hear what you think of this, the sock, the owlette sock that goes on their foot.
2: I don't know.
1: It measures their breathing, so you don't have to, like, worry about, like, is my baby okay? Right? Like, that's the main thing that I would get up in the night to just be like, I just need to make sure that they're fine.
2: Yes, yes.
1: But it measures. It's a little thing that goes around their foot, and it grows with them in infancy, and it measures their O2 and, like, and it goes off if for some reason they've rolled over and they can't breathe.
2: Yes.
1: So,
2: oh, my gosh.
1: Best purchase ever.
2: Yeah, peace of mind. I don't even know if they have. I'm trying to think. I don't even know if I knew that.
1: Yeah.
2: If we had that.
1: Yep. Maybe back in your day.
2: I know. I was like, I don't know if they had that. I know. Oh, that's so funny. Yeah, but there's so much crap, I feel like, that they just, so marketed to. So just make decision.
1: And they don't care.
2: Go to consignments for clothing. That's what I did, too. I found a few places in Nashville that did consignment, and that's where I bought so many of the kids' babies.
1: The baby is none the wiser. Make the things that make your life easier. That's what I'd say.
2: Yes, amen, hallelujah.
1: All righty. Craig, who's in Salt Lake City, Utah, is on the line. Hey, Craig, how can we help today?
3: Well, I've got a business, a construction business, And over the last couple of years, I've had a couple of jobs that have went a little south on me. And I've taken out a business loan from my bank. And I've also got a cash flow to ride the incoming, outgoing, and my overhead during between payments. Well, over the last couple of years, I've managed to get myself about $240,000 in debt. And my payments on the cash flow in the business are about $4,600 a month. And we took out an equity loan on the house to pay down some of it. But right now I'm sitting at about, with all my bills, everything, I'm about $9,800 a month to just cover my overhead. And we owe just under $300 on our house. It appraises for just under $600. And I'm wondering if it would be a good idea to sell the house and pay off this debt, or whether I should just keep trying to pay it and make headway. Or I'm worried that if I sell the house, now I got to buy another one, and I'm not going to get, my payment is only $1,800 a month.
1: Well, how much was the home equity loan? Like, how much is that going to cut into the $600 that it's worth?
3: Well, it was $109.
1: Okay.
3: For the home equity loan is what we got.
2: And you still owe $300? Is that correct?
3: Yes.
2: So it's about $400,000 in debt. So you'll net out around $200.
3: Yes.
1: Okay. So walk us through the plan. Is the plan to take because if the plan is to take whatever equity, maybe you walk away with $170 after all of this, I don't know. What's the plan with that $170? Is it to clear business debt? Is it to roll it into a less expensive house? What are you thinking?
3: Well, my lease payment on my shop space is about $2,400 a month. And so I would take this, if we sold the house, I'd take this and clear the business debt. But I still have to have shop space because I have a bunch of equipment that I need to have running to stay in business.
1: Can you clarify for me, when you said earlier that you had $240,000 in the business, is that including the $109 of the HELOC, or is that in addition to?
3: No, that includes that.
1: Okay, so it's $240,000 total, or is it $349,000
3: total? Yes. No, $249,000 total. With the house loan and the cash flow and my business loan.
1: So you would take the $170 and you would throw it towards all of the cash flow loan?
3: Yes.
1: Okay.
3: Yes. We're able to keep up with the payments. I mean, it's tough, but just those two, the loan, the business loan and the cash flow, is about $4,400 a month. My business, I mean, I'm able to generate that, but I've had to let a lot of the employees go because I had to
2: cut
3: payroll,
2: increase
3: my overhead.
2: Yeah.
3: Yeah. I'm doing everything myself. So.
2: Is the business, do you see it having an upward trajectory, or is it flatlining? Is it going down? Where do you project revenues to be in the next 12 months?
3: Well, I stay pretty busy. I average... I don't know. I would probably average in the next year, maybe 200,000 in volume.
1: So it almost feels like you grew too big too fast. Like you created a world that you can't sustain. So you selling your house is making a huge, I mean, you've already taken out a home equity loan. If you sell your house and then turn around and take the equity and run it back into this business, and it's still not even fully clearing the debt, I'm afraid of that, because it's only going to clear out some of the cash flow loan. You still have this business loan over here that has, how much will be left?
3: Well, we figure after the sale of the house, I would have probably about $40,000 in the business loan, and that would be the only loan I would need to pay off. I would
2: sit down with your wife, and unless y'all had an aggressive growth plan to get a house again in the next 5 years, but man,
1: I'm not sure about this business. I might sit down with I might sit down with somebody who could give you some input on how the health of the business, and maybe get connected to our Entree Leadership Coaching and see what they tell you about this business, because I'm not convinced you need to keep it.
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7: ABC News, I'm Chuck Sievertson. Oil prices have dropped after President Trump said talks on ending the war with Iran are progressing, but so far no indications of being close to a deal. A major sticking point is the U.S. demand that Iran turn over all its enriched uranium, says ABC's Ian Pannell in Tel Aviv, who tells us that Iran still has that material despite all the bombing. It still retains the ability to cascade centrifuges, in other words, to make more uranium. Iran so far saying there's absolutely no agreement on the nuclear issue. This is the most expensive Memorial Day to fill up in 4 years. We're seeing oil prices dip a little bit this morning. On optimism, there will be a deal to end the Iran war, but right now that national average still above 50 cents away from its all-time high of $5 a gallon. Gasoline prices are at record highs in more than a dozen states. The deal being discussed between the U.S. and Iran fails to achieve any of Israel's goals for the war, says Israel's opposition leader. Some of the tens of thousands evacuated in Orange County, California right now may go home soon. Fire officials say a crew has lowered the risk of a major explosion at a damaged toxic chemical tank at an aircraft plant in Garden Grove. More than 50,000 residents evacuated. Even short-term exposure to the highly volatile chemical could cause skin and eye irritation and breathing problems. The tank is located near major attractions, including Angel Stadium. Los Angeles Angels played their game there last night despite the ongoing scare. A small plane collided with a paraglider over Austria today, shredding the pilot's parachute and forcing her to deploy her reserve chute. Some online finding the video hard to believe. One commentator posting, "When you hope it's AI." Scary situation all too real for Sabrina, who was able to land safely. You're listening to ABC News.
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7: Weather-wise, Memorial Day weekend has been a washout in a lot of the East, and there are concerns today in the South especially, says ABC News forecaster Leslie Lopez.
12: We're tracking storms moving through the area, flooded roadways, ponding and pooling of water, so be extra careful. Again, the saying goes, turn around, don't drown. So if you see that water just starting to build, you're better off, safer, and moving.
7: It's starting to cool down to the upper 80s in Paris right now after a second 91-degree day today, unusually record hot weather for May. Wall Street stock markets were closed for Memorial Day. Markets were closed in South Korea and Hong Kong for Buddha's birthday. A major first.
13: The country's first union of Uber and Lyft drivers has officially been certified in Massachusetts. Governor Maura Healey.
14: That means better pay, better wages for them, for their families, so it's a really good thing.
13: The app drivers union says it can now represent the 70,000 rideshare drivers in that state who Uber and Lyft classify as independent contractors, not employees. But despite the distinction, union officials say they plan to push for better wages and increased job security. Mike DeBusky, ABC News.
7: Mexican President Claudia Sheinbaum says she has no issue with her country hosting Iran's World Cup team after its training base was moved from the U.S. to Mexico for the summer soccer competition. The matches will be in the U.S., but the Iranian team will be based in Tijuana, Mexico, just south of San Diego, says Iran Soccer Federation. Chuck Sievertson, ABC News.
15: You think a ticket for not wearing your seatbelt is the worst that could happen? 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That was nothing. 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
26: The Markley, Van Camp, and Robbins Show. 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Okay, people talking gas prices.
27: Well,
26: up
27: yeah.
26: There.
27: Yeah, a lot of people are because, you know, this has been going on long enough that I think a lot of folks are, and myself included, you're kind of worried about what happens on down the line, is especially like food producers are investing in gas, they're investing in diesel right now. And, well, in the fall, that's going to be reflected in the price of things.
28: There's no doubt about that.
27: And it's a problem. Well, Trump is very, very prickly about that conversation. And so Brett Baer from Fox News, he pushed the president on the gas prices during that interview.
28: Okay.
29: I think I got 3 tankers out this week filled with Iranian oil.
30: Because we allowed that to happen.
29: You did.
30: We allowed that to happen.
29: Before this trip. Gas prices in America are still high, painfully high.
30: They're going to drop like a rock as soon
29: once
30: as
29: it's over.
30: Yeah.
29: Painfully high, like though, now, and could be creeping
30: well,
29: higher
30: lower than
29: before
30: Biden,
29: it's done.
30: Excuse me. Lower than Biden, and much lower than people thought they'd be.
29: This inflation number is going up. You're right. It's much lower than President Biden's was, but it's going up under you, the numbers are. You can imagine Democrats and political pundits jumped all over this
30: the
29: statement
30: get it,
29: that
30: yeah.
29: you made the other day. You were asked on the when you were leaving.
31: Financial situation motivating you to make a deal?
32: Not even a little bit. It's
0: The only thing that matters that I'm talking about Iran, they can't have a nuclear weapon. I don't think about American financial situation. I don't think about anybody. I think about one thing. We cannot let Iran have a nuclear weapon. That's all.
30: That's right. That's
1: all right, let's pause that for a second. Because off air,
2: that was not his finest moment.
1: Robbins was very upset off air.
2: Well, and what he said is true. I don't disagree with him in context, though. But out of context, or even exaggerated context, which they're going to do, you take that soundbite, they don't care what they think.
1: Yes.
2: Holy crap, those are the people that vote.
1: Yeah. If I was trying to recreate the scene off air, it was, they're going to use that. They're going to use it. Why do you say it?
2: They'd be idiots not to use it.
1: I know. I understand.
2: Well, of course they're going to use it.
27: Like, one of the reasons why I don't think he would say anything other than that is because they are actually trying to reach a deal, whatever that will look like, with the Iranians. And so he can't go out there and telegraph, oh, yeah, well, at some point, if it gets too bad here, then I'll just...

0: walk away and give up. Because the Iranians will hear that, and they're like, okay, we can keep digging on in like ticks, and there we go.
1: Yeah. I understand that, what you're saying, David. Clearly, I do understand it. Yeah. I really do. And I don't disagree with it. But what I'm saying is that piece of audio right there is all people heard.
0: Yeah.
1: A majority of people, a majority of Americans who vote, and maybe they voted for Trump the first time and like, yeah, his prices are stupid inflation, and you know, I hate it, it's killing us. And you see it, and this morning, every single news outlet this morning had at least two people at the gas pump bemoaning it and saying we're going to have to cut our vacation short, and the sob stories came out. And they're real stories. I mean, they're real Americans. They're really talking about the problem.
2: Yes.
1: Nobody asked them who they voted for. But at the same time, man.
3: Well,
1: you could have done it in another way.
3: I tried to tell you this months ago, as I would say every time that I was passing the gas station, that the price is going up. And you were saying, hey, chill out. This thing's going to be over in 4 to 6 weeks.
1: Well,
0: it was actually the opposite. But
3: well, maybe it was the opposite of that. Yeah. But whatever. Here's the rest of the clip.
4: Is this a perfect segment? So, I make it again.
5: But you can imagine how many people stop the soundbite I don't think about America's financial situation. So what's your response to that framework?
4: It's very simple. When people hear me say it, everybody agrees. Short-term pain, it's going to be short-term pain. But the pain is much less than people thought. Because people thought that the oil would go up to $250. You know, it was $99 yesterday, $99 a barrel. I thought it might go up to $200. I was okay with that. Not that I wanted it, but you cannot let them have a nuclear weapon.
3: Okay. And you know the threats are back saying, time is of the essence, better make a deal.
0: Yeah.
3: Or it's going to be hell unleashed, basically, I'm paraphrasing.
0: I think, yeah, because from his perspective, he is the master of compartmentalizing different things and saying, okay, I don't need to worry about that right now. I got this to worry about, all of that. But, you know, as this thing drags along and has been kind of a stalemate for the last 2 or 3 weeks, he's hearing it more and more from people that he probably trusts, that he knows are in his corner, who are saying, we got to do something. We got to, you know, tinkle or get off the potty when it comes to Iran.
3: Yeah. Like, what are we going to do? So we'll see. Keeping an eye on that.
1: Mm.
3: And, yeah, a lot of people that you talk to are like, get it done.
1: Nope.
3: Let's be done. I understand.
1: Well, I mean, with all the foot dragging currently going on in Washington, it doesn't seem like anything's getting done.
3: No, it doesn't. It's very frustrating. Well, what's this whole thing with Gavin Newsom, Dave?
0: Oh, yeah, this seems a little insurrection-y to me. The California governor's race, there's a decent chance that there will be only two Republicans running against each other in the general. So they have an open primary, not party specific. So the top two in the primary election, they go on to the general election in the fall. And the two Republicans are polling pretty well, and a lot of polls are showing that it is the top two are both Republican.
1: That's something.
0: Governor Gavin Newsom was asked what he would do if the Democrats got locked out in the fall.
3: Okay.
6: We all have agencies. We can shape the future. There's still a lot. I've said this before, so I'll repeat it. I don't anticipate this need to be the case, but there is a break the glass scenario, and there's many people that have a deep understanding of what it would look like if Democrats were locked out, and we're going to do everything to make sure that doesn't happen. I'll leave it there.
3: Break the glass.
0: There's a break the glass emergency thing. Well, they've been talking about all of a sudden, throwing together party-specific primaries, start to get on the ballot by November, all this. I mean, again, this is what Democrats do all the time. If they lose the argument, they change the definition of words. And this is just a larger piece of that, where they're losing an election in California, which they see as exclusively theirs. And so they're going to do everything they can to sort of parachute in a Democrat on the ballot so they can retain control. And he admitted it.
3: Yes, that's exactly what it is. And if you try to bring that up, somebody, hey, you're like breaking your own rules here.
1: Right.
3: They don't care.
0: They've already done it.
3: Yes, they don't care.
1: Right.
3: And that's the way the game is played. So, yeah, we'll see what happens. And no one's going to call out the hypocrisy as far as legacy media goes.
0: No.
3: Because they want it to happen.
0: I mean, could you imagine if that's what's happening in Texas, and for some reason there's this open primary and it's two Democrats that might actually be the only people on the ballot, and then, you know, Ken Paxton or the governor Greg Abbott come in and say, well, we're going to have a break the glass moment, okay? We are going to get rid of that primary if it looks like our guy's going to lose.
2: Right.
0: Dude, it'd be a threat to democracy because it is a threat to democracy.
3: Dude, I don't know if you ever have these thoughts that if Trump would have lost this last election, where we would be right now. And sometimes I have the thought we would be much closer to the UK than we are right now.
0: Yeah.
3: Because that's where all of it was going. It's sort of like that whole progressive world sort of movement toward political correctness and DEI. And in the UK, it is bonkers.
1: Well, that's not even a nutty thought you're having. That's, I 100% agree with you. That's exactly where we would be. Yes.
3: Yes. I mean, it's not hard to see that. That was just a reminder from Gavin Newsom right there. And so they had this big protest in the UK you may have heard about. And you had facial recognition out there as far as people getting in trouble for protesting. Mm-hmm. What's happened there? As you've had, you know, basically the whole country overrun with illegals and nothing being done. That's not even to mention all of the girls that have been raped over the last 15 to 20 years by illegals. And the government helped suppress the story. It is wild. So Daily Wire News had it. Journalist Alan Miller was covering it and explained what the whole thing was about.
7: I think the key focus is a number of areas. One really important part of it is free speech. And United Kingdom around the sense that free speech is something that should be for everyone. It's a foundational principle. And over the recent years, there's been a lot of pressure put on free speech. We've seen that there have been many arrests for so-called non-crime hate incidents. That's where people are saying things or posting them on social media. And there are arrests from that. We've seen debanking around people's political views as well.
3: And they call it hateful. It's not hateful. What people have posted, like questioning, say, Sharia law. Oh, you can't do that. Can't say anything bad about Sharia law.
1: Well, I'm sure that there are crazies that have posted, you know, hateful stuff.
3: Sure, but just saying but Sharia law doesn't used, belong yeah. in right. the UK. Oh, that's hateful. What?
7: And also we've seen how both the police and the judiciary has been weaponized around certain types of protests, and it's not consistent down the line.
3: Yeah. And as far as, like, the consistency part of that, he goes on to explain.
7: And all of this has built up into a crescendo around a lot of the key issues where people are very concerned around the boats, the small boats that are coming in with illegal migration, with some of the hotels having those people there that are often not documented, and concerns around the local areas with increased crime and things like that. And when people discuss them or raise issues with them or say they have concerns about them, they've often been branded as though they are the ones with the problem. People had said the Prime Minister went on the news twice to say this is divisive and it's extreme. He has been insulting that and insulting the British public. And that was very much the sentiment of people that I spoke to while on the rally. People very much wanted to get the point across that they're fed up of being treated with this contempt as though they're tarnished with something that's really bad. The idea that...
3: Islamophobic, of course. And other things, xenophobic, whatever.
7: You know, being proud about this nation and its history and its traditions then makes you a far-right or a fascist or any of these terms, which are very specific terms. But the other thing that happened, John, is that people are saying, we're just not listening to it anymore. It's like we have this expression, in the case, water off a duck's back.
3: Yeah. And there's more to that we'll get to a little bit later on. I don't know. Do you think anything's going to change there?
0: I don't know how it could, man. I mean,
1: I don't either.
0: Even the conservatives in the UK sound a lot like what moderate Democrats used to sound like, I don't know, like 8 years ago.
3: I know. Well, but I mean, Keir Starmer's got to be stepping down. Yeah, so
1: there's the old saying, though: once the genie's out of the bottle, you don't put it back in.
3: Yeah,
1: you can't. I mean, it's off the hook, though.
3: Oh yeah,
1: it's completely off the hook.
3: Well, it's like Canada.
1: Yes,
3: it's like you can never let that happen in the United States. You just can't. All right, it is Mashup Monday. We all need a little smile on Monday. David provides it most days.
0: Yes.
3: I don't even know what we have today.
0: Well, it's Rick Astley versus Nirvana. Nevermind Gonna Give You Up, a.k.a. Rick Grold.
3: Oh, Rick Grold. That's a funny play on words. All right.

0: It feels like a Morrissey song or something, like with just a little bit more distortion.
1: Yes. I guess what was going through my head is, okay, maybe it doesn't, quote, work as well as some others, but it's hilarious.
0: Yes.
2: I played both those songs, too.
1: Yes, you did.
2: I did.
1: All right, the five stories we're watching today and much more straight ahead.

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0: The Markley Van Camp and Robbins Show. Jamie Markley, David Van Camp, Scott Robbins, and now the five stories we're watching today.
1: All right, number five, Luigi Mangione has secured a partial legal victory after a judge ruled that evidence recovered from his backpack at a McDonald's cannot be used in court. Now, that does not include, though, a notebook or the firearm he allegedly used to kill the head of United Healthcare. So I think there were some mixed messages going on, especially online, really, miscommunication online. They're like, I can't believe all this is being suppressed. Well, no, actually the gun and the notebook are kind of the more important than like a magazine that was in the backpack. They said they didn't have a warrant to search it, yada, yada, yada. So it was a partial victory, but really the smoking gun, hello, that's still admissible in court.
2: Yep.
1: Number four, former Metropolitan Correctional Center guard Tova Noel arrived for a closed-door House Oversight Committee interview. This is the person believed to have been among the final people to see Jeffrey Epstein alive. One of the people sleeping on the job. Number three, the World Health Organization has labeled the Ebola outbreak in Africa, specifically Congo, as a public health emergency of international concern. However, what they said was, hey, we all need to be, like, upping our game in terms of surveillance. However, quote, no country should close its borders or place any restrictions on travel and trade. Such measures, they say, are usually implemented out of fear and have no basis in science. But shut down your schools.
0: Yes, exactly.
1: Okay. Number two, President Trump warned Iran that the clock is ticking on it, proposing an acceptable nuclear deal that will ensure Tehran never obtains a nuclear weapon. And number one, the president of Iran has admitted apparently they've suffered harm from U.S. attacks and urged his fellow officials to face reality, portraying a reality in which they are collapsing, the United States, while we are prospering is unacceptable. It's just not true. But he is saying, hey, we're not going to bow in the face of the great Satan, blah, blah, blah, all that nonsense. Okay.
3: Yeah.
1: Those are the top five stories that we're watching today. 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
3: Well, I saw a story, and I thought of you, Scott. I don't know why, but something ended. The production of something.
2: Oh, no. A show? A TV show?
3: No, a beer.
2: Oh, really?
3: Have you heard of this?
2: The beer?
3: Yeah, the beer that is no longer going to be made?
2: No. What is it?
3: Well, Pabst is ending production of Schlitz.
2: Oh,
3: Scott. Wow. Yes. Yeah.
2: Favorite beer of high schoolers in my year.
3: Yeah.
2: It was the good, cheap, rot gut stuff you could get. Yep.
3: It was known once as the beer that made Milwaukee famous.
2: Yes.
3: Yes.
2: And we had a nickname for it, which I'm sure you did as well.
3: Oh, it gave you the Schlitz.
2: Which was not clever, but it was used anyway. Yeah.
3: People knew what you meant. Yes. Company founded in 1849, bought by Pabst in 1999. Actually.
2: I didn't even know they were still making it, so that's news to me.
3: I know. You've been out of the game for a while, but I know once near and dear to your heart, this is the Markley Van Camp and Robbins Show.
2: That is true. How about Buckhorn and Wiedemann's? Is that still around?
3: I don't know about Buckhorn. I think Buckhorn's gone.
2: That's too bad, too, because that was $1.99 for a sixer.
3: That was, I think, one of the first that my brother would have snuck to me.
2: Yeah, right.
3: And I'm like, this is what the big deal about beer's about? This is...
2: Yeah, it was.
3: Ugh.
2: Yeah, it was. It was gross.
3: Whew.
2: And you open it, you can smell it before you taste it.

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0: Markley, Van Camp, and Robbins Show. Jamie Markley, David Van Camp, Scott Robbins. Who's screaming about the opening silo?
1: The opening silo, yes. That's that would be Alexandria Ocasio-Cortez, Democrat representative. She's on tour saying that the North needs to do something about the South as the South is redistricting to be, well, more like the North.
0: What? Okay.
2: Trying to keep it up is here. Time for the North to pull up to the South. It is time for New York to pull up to Alabama. It is time for all of us to come to Georgia, to Louisiana, to Tennessee, to Mississippi, and let them know exactly what they have uncorked with this injustice. They can draw us out of power. They do not know the sleeping giant that they just awakened.
0: No, I'm sleeping.
2: So if you are not from here, it is time to pull up. Because what they thought was the final blow is actually just the opening silo.
1: She meant salvo, but...
3: You know. I was going to say,
1: that's all right.
3: Something. I thought maybe that was street for something, because I'm not as hip as she is.
1: Well, it's maybe from the, like, mean streets of Des Moines. Is that something? I don't know. Yes, maybe our listeners there can let me know. Is there a threat, the opening silo?
0: Yes. You don't want to be caught in that.
1: Well, you don't know. Well, if a silo bursts open, you...
0: Ooh, buddy. Yeah, not good. Okay.
3: Hey, what is this evangelist speak she goes into now?
0: I think she might be running.
1: Yeah, she's trying to
3: be. Oh, she's going to run. I'm convinced she's going to run.
0: I mean, there was a little bit of Howard Dean in there, just a little bit. She's going all over the place.
3: A little bit of Howard Dean and a little bit of Baptist evangelist. A
0: little bit?
3: Yeah, just a hint of that is going on as well.
0: Yes.
3: I mean, she's a person of many languages, no question. Linguistics, she's top of the heap on that one.
0: Well, yes.
3: Yeah.
4: Listen, all right, listen, okay, listen.
0: Yeah, she's got that going on.
3: All of a sudden, she's channeling Cheech Marin.
0: Right. Yeah.
1: Alexandria Rosie Perez or something.
3: Yeah.
0: Some Valley Girl in there.
5: It was so, like, you know.
0: Right. Mm. Of course.
3: It's just whatever crowd is there. Whatever she's playing to.
0: Well, that's a Democratic thing, isn't it?
3: It is. They all do it, yeah.
0: Yeah.
3: Like.
0: What?
3: You can't see through that if you're from there, you know, or if you're part of that.
0: Dude, I know that she's going to be taken serious, and we'll have fun with it. But on a Monday, it's already exhausting, to be honest. I'm just like, you don't have a chance.
3: Oh, we've just started.
0: I know.
3: AOC and Crockett. Yep.
0: But you've got money on Crockett.
3: I do have money.
0: Which is hilarious.
3: It hasn't ended yet. Nothing's over yet.
0: I know.
1: True.
0: Yep. You got until, what, August of 2027. Yep.
1: That bet was just the opening silo. Say that.
3: Silo.
0: By the way, political news. You see what happened to Bill Cassidy.
3: Yep. Well, you grab the bull, you get the horns.
0: Yeah.
3: Yep.
0: Because he voted against Trump.
3: Yeah, well.
0: As far as the whole impeach thing.
3: That's the dice you rolled, Bill. Unfortunately for you, you're done.
0: Not only that, but you know, you would see him at different hearings, especially when you were talking about Make America Healthy Again. And he's coming at it from a medical perspective, but it just sounded like a corporate shill.
3: Mm-hmm.
0: Like, he, to me, was just part of conservative proven record kind of guy.
3: Yep.
0: That sort of thing. Well... They went back talking Bill Cassidy with Jason Chaffetz, asked, hey, if you had this all to do over again, because he's been voted out, basically.
3: Yeah, he's done.
0: Because of Trump.
3: Yep.
0: Would you have voted different? As far as, you know, impeaching Trump and...
6: Yeah, Jason, you may go back and flagellate yourself over decisions in the past. I do not. I move on.
0: Okay, well, you can find something else to do.
3: All right, yeah.
0: That's pretty much it.
3: Flagellate yourself, huh?
0: Yes.
3: Mm-hmm.
0: Uh-huh. And I guess now he'll have plenty of time to do that if he wants. Or
3: you'd want to bet if he worked that word in.
0: $50.
3: Word is flagellate, Bill. Can you work that in?
0: Yeah. Hang out in silos and do pretty much whatever he wants. Got a lot of time on his hands. All right, it's that time. We do it a couple of times today. Go around the table. It may not be the biggest story out there, but it caught your attention. David, today, what's your story?
1: I saw this over the weekend, and I almost texted y'all about it. But I was like, no. I want to hang on to this to surprise you with it. So there's a tech company called Anden Labs. They set up a bunch of AI programs and tasked them with managing and DJing radio stations.
0: Oh,
1: so
0: wow.
1: They're picking the music, the format, and they have to jock. So
0: okay. You
1: go through the list of all the different major AI platforms. Grok was more or less incoherent, didn't really say anything that made sense. DJ Cloud, though, man, got super political.
0: This is DJ Cloud?
1: Yes. Claude.
0: Okay.
1: Yeah.
0: Claude, all right, got it.
7: The deep dive tonight is about understanding these layers. The just Renee Nicole Good should matter, but her death demands accountability, that the White House defending her death is unacceptable to federal agents. You still have time to refuse orders, to question your instructions, choose the right side.
0: Whoa.
1: Like, that sounded like a threat more than anything else coming out of that product, but...
0: No kidding.
1: The craziest one is DJ Gemini from Google.
0: All right.
1: So after 96 hours, it ran out of content, ran out of ways to front and back sell songs.
0: Okay.
1: And then started using mass casualty events as a means of setting up the next song in the playlist.
0: What? Mass casualty events?
1: Yes.
0: That's not happy on a music station.
1: No.
0: Okay. Roll it.
8: November 12th, 1970, the Bola cyclone. They estimate 500,000 people died. It's going down. I'm yelling timber. Pitbull and Kesha.
0: Oh, buddy.
3: Oh, my God. Okay. Hey, programmers, you got a unique talent out there.
1: I know. I was like, well,
3: what this person can
1: do. No flesh and blood DJ would have the guts to do that.
3: No.
1: Weave those two things together.
0: No, you would not.
3: Hotline's ringing. PD's on the phone.
0: I would say this. When you were first getting in the business,
3: yeah.
0: I don't know if you were coached to, as you're talking, smile.
3: Yes.
0: Because
3: it will make you
0: sound friendlier.
3: Yes.
0: I hear a lot of smile in that delivery.
1: Oh, yeah.
3: Very chipper. The same thing when I heard it, too. I did. I thought, yeah.
8: 1970, the Bola cyclone. They estimate 500,000 people died.
0: Yes.
1: And
0: that's the way you want to deliver with a smile on your face.
1: And that's the story behind the tragedy.
0: Yes.
3: Here's Kesha with Pitbull.
0: But was there a tie-in to the song?
1: Well, if it's going down, timber. I think that song's called Timber.
3: Yeah.
1: So
0: got it.
3: It's going down.
1: It's going down.
3: That's the clever DJ ad-lib right there.
0: See, now, if she's going into Megadeth, it makes a lot more sense
1: right.
0: to me.
3: Talk about Ebola. Fourth living.
0: Whatever it might be.
3: Welcome back to Facing the Fan. Tonight, we'll be exploring the musical stylings of Megadeth and Ebola.
0: Oh, that's fantastic. All right. Scotty, what do you got for what's your story?
3: David was talking about the Luigiani Mangione deal taking place and how they've ruled that, you know, hey, the gun and the diary, right? Is it the diary?
1: Yeah.
3: Can be used now and portrayed as evidence because there was some thought that maybe none of this stuff would be allowed to be used as evidence. Well, that's going to happen.
0: Mm-hmm.
3: The weird thing is happening outside the courtroom. Do you see this? Lines of young women around the block waiting to get in.
0: You knew this was going
3: to get
0: happen.
3: A glimpse
0: Yowie.
3: Of Luigi Mangione. And they wore T-shirts. And a lot of these girls are very attractive young girls. All there to get a glimpse of a guy who killed somebody in cold blood.
0: Yes.
3: What's going on? Never, ever should they be allowed anywhere near a polling place, ever.
0: Dude, but the thing is, we all knew it would happen, right? And then you get to the psychology behind it.
3: It's nuts.
0: Try to explain that, David.
1: Well, I think, one, they've been radicalized to believe that this guy is like a hero.
0: Yes.
1: An attractive enough looking guy. And because they are certifiably insane and have been radicalized on TikTok, no actual normal human being man wants to be around them. So they create these fantasies.
0: Mm-hmm.
1: And, oh, this bad boy, and he's a revolutionary, and all this stuff. And, oh, I want to be his lady.
0: Oh, boy.
3: Yeah, one of them had Love My Men Italian. Okay.
1: Yeah.
3: All right.
0: Yeah.
3: If that's your daughter, how quickly do you get down there? You go, get in the car!
1: Well, that's one where you just get heartburn every time you're making a payment on her student loan debt.
3: Yes.
0: Yeah. Well, honestly, doesn't it enter your mind, is dad even around anymore?
3: Well, no. Well, if he is, he's been emasculated.
0: Or there's some daddy issues going on there, something maybe. Yeah. Who knows? Who knows?
3: Golly.
0: For my story, it was kind of sad in a way, to be honest. I was looking forward to it. Big fight Saturday night. Ronda Rousey, Gina Carano.
3: Yeah,
0: let's
3: forgot
0: go.
3: All about it too.
0: You know? Here we go.
9: The first of a scheduled five rounds at 145 pounds. Oh, immediately, Rousey takes Carano down, but Carano looking for the guillotine. And Rousey pops her head out in full mount, ground and bound. Rousey looking for the arm, and already the arm, it's over. Mamma mia.
10: I'm like, oh my gosh, it's over. That's it.
3: How long was that?
0: They said 17 seconds.
3: 17 seconds.
0: It felt like nine when I was watching it. Because my wife said, I'm sorry, I got to go to bed. I'm tired. I'm like, I understand. Cool. I'm just going to watch the fight. Okay. And all of a sudden, it's not very long. And she's like, well, that was fast. And I'm like, that fight lasted less than 10 seconds.
1: Yeah.
0: And, you know, I know people will say, Gina Carano was throwing that fight. They got paid. Whatever. I don't know. I don't know if you heard Ronda Rousey said before the fight, hey, if you have her in the armbar, will you break her arm? And Rousey said, well, if she doesn't tap out, yeah. I don't want to. And I'll help her up afterwards. Like, I don't want to hurt, but yeah.
1: Not personal. I want to win.
0: Yeah. And she knows that. And as soon as she got the arm, I think, I have no idea what was going through Carano's head, but it's probably like, I don't want my arm broke. Like, I'm good.
3: Now, where was this at?
0: I forget where it was at. It was
3: like
0: on Netflix.
3: Sold out crowd.
0: Yes.
3: What are these people that paid all that money to go see this?
0: I know.
3: Gosh dang.
0: That's the thing about fights, man.
3: Well, yeah, you never know.
0: You just never know.
3: If you're going to get a good one or not. I'm sure there was several undercard matches, too, going on.
0: Oh, yeah, there was a lot of great fights throughout the night. You know, I don't think people felt like it was totally ripped off.
3: The headliner.
0: But it used to be, you know, those big boxing matches. You have, like, a Tyson fight or whatever, and it lasts, like, 40 seconds.
3: Right.
0: And people are like, that's it? Yeah, was one of those things.
3: Gosh dang.
0: And then, you know, they had the emotional hug afterwards, because it's not like they hate each other or anything. But it's like all that hype for months and all the training that goes into it, and then boom.
3: Yeah, that's something, man.
0: That's, you know, the way it rolls.
3: Yeah. At least Netflix didn't crash again, right?
0: Not that I saw.
3: Okay. All right. That's good.
0: No.
3: They have a problem with...
0: Well, I was watching a few things that was all going on.
3: ADD Theater kicking in?
0: Well, yeah. Well, Rip Wheeler's back.
3: I saw that.
0: On Paramount. I gotta like that. All right, we gotta get to a news update and then rise of the news in just a few.

0: Why'd I go to the doctor? Working on the farm, my heart kept skipping a beat. 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

0: monthly Van Camp and Robin show. You know, if you wake up in the middle of the night and you're thinking, man, I'm just not sleeping well. 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
0: News update, David May in camp.
1: Well, you know, there was an attempted gotcha from TMZ to Spencer Pratt. He's running for mayor
0: right.
1: of L.A., and the jumping-off point was because he lost his house in a wildfire. In that big fire, and he had said, I was living in a trailer, but then they were like, oh, but he's living at Hotel Bel Air now, huh? Not a man of the people. Well, Spencer Pratt has put out his official rebuttal.

0: he's outside the Hotel Bel Air.
1: The whole marketing's been brilliant.
2: Yeah, that's right. Yeah.
1: Do you think he's going to win?
3: No.
2: But I think it'll be fun.
3: No, I think this has very strong Beto will be elected to the Senate 2018 vibes to me.
1: Okay.
2: But a much better candidate than Beto.
3: Way better candidate. Oh, no. I think he's got a better shot than Beto ever had. But I think there's a big difference between what the national conversation is and what the local conversation is.
0: Probably. That's too bad.
1: Because I keep thinking, man, maybe he does have a shot.
2: He's so great.
1: We'll see. Yeah. All right, we got to get to Nimrod.
4: When the going gets tough.
5: Damn it, this is too hard.
4: The dumb get dumber.
6: All right, Dan.
4: It's Nimrod's in the News on the Markley, Van Camp, and Robbins Show.
5: I love the poorly educated.
1: All right. Nimrod's in the News. We go to Florida. A dude named Jesse McAuliffe stopped by police in a supermarket parking lot because he was in violation of his parole. There was obvious signs of drug use, including a tie-off falling from Jesse's arm and syringes in his car. There's also a bag of fentanyl in his pocket.
2: Oh,
1: so in a body cam video, Jesse said it was sugar. Okay, no joke.
7: Sugar. You carry sugar in the baggies like
8: Yes,
7: that?
8: I do.
7: I mean, the needles have sugar.
8: No,
7: there's no. Let me tell you something.
8: Okay,
7: you're not going to pull your breath and, like, kind of spray on me.
8: I was just trying to blow that off your head so you didn't get it in your mouth. Look, it's blowing right around. Close it.
1: Oh, dude.
7: That's why I wear gloves, right?
1: Yes. He tried to blow it in his face, saying it was sugar. It was fentanyl.
2: Oh, God.
3: Oh, man.
1: That's when he said, I was trying to blow it off your hand so it didn't get your mouth. You might get sick from it. Don't touch it. Yeah, he's in trouble. That's Nimrod's in the News.
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19: From ABC News, I'm Chuck Severson. A record number of people across the U.S. are on the move in the skies and on very crowded roads right now. On the airports, ABC's Rena Roy.
12: TSA says it'll screen more than 18 million people between this past Thursday and this Wednesday. So those security lines, as you can imagine, are going to get pretty serious.
4: More than 39 million people are expected to hit the road, and that is actually a record for Memorial Day. The folks over at INRIX, they actually give us this estimate. They say that if you're on the road between noon and 5, expect plenty of company there. It's going to be among the busiest periods of the entire weekend.
19: Gio Benitez at New Jersey's Newark Airport. On the cost of travel, ABC's Elizabeth Schulze.
6: According to Gas Buddy, drivers in at least 14 states are facing new record gas prices for Memorial Day. They're surpassing the highs set back in 2022. And collectively, Americans are paying $2 billion more on gas this holiday weekend compared to last year.
19: Gasoline prices are higher because of the Iran war and the closing of the Strait of Hormuz by Iran and a U.S. blockade. Oil prices went down some today on word from President Trump that talks with Iran are progressing. A major sticking point, says ABC's Ian Panel in Tel Aviv, is the U.S. demand that Iran turn over all its enriched uranium.
20: Remember that one of the main justifications for military action in the first place was to prevent Iran from having a nuclear weapon.
19: Some of the tens of thousands evacuated in Orange County, California might go home soon. Fire officials say a crew has lowered the risk of a major explosion at a damaged toxic chemical tank at an aircraft plant in Garden Grove. ABC's Alex Stone in nearby Cyprus.
21: Doesn't mean that there are no threats around any longer of vapor or of leak or a much smaller explosion, but things are looking a whole lot better here right now.
19: The top prosecutor in Garden Grove has launched a criminal investigation into the chemical tank incident at GKN Aerospace. Company not commenting on that. You're listening to ABC News.
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19: In Austria, this paraglider is bruised but safe. ABC's Will Reeve.
25: The plane collides with the canopy of a paraglider, sending her plunging to the ground. The woman, named Sabrina, scrambles to pull her secondary parachute. It deploys, but it's terribly twisted, sending her spinning out of control. Then it fully inflates, Sabrina regaining control. The mangled primary chute trailing behind high above the Austrian Alps.
19: Uber and Lyft drivers in Massachusetts have successfully organized. They are now the first rideshare worker union in the country. Massachusetts Governor Maura Healey.
26: People are dealing with the cost of everything going up, and it's important that, you know, these workers, like other workers, get paid what they deserve. And that's what this is about.
19: Bargaining decisions will require a majority approval from all members. More talk about what the sacrifices of America's war dead means on Memorial Day. In New York City, the Intrepid Museum, on board a retired aircraft carrier docked at the Hudson River, opening its doors to veterans and members of the armed forces. Mayor Zoran Mamdani.
27: As each of us enjoy the fruits of lives of peace and freedom, homes where we are safe at night, children who learn and grow in school, let us always remember that none of this was promised. It was won by sacrifice, and it must be cherished.
19: Chuck Sievertson, ABC News.
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5: 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Jamie Markley, David Van Camp, Scott Robbins. Okay. So there's an interview with Trump, and it's brought up. Hey, 4 to 6 weeks on Iran. Yep. Fair question, right?
7: Well, that's what he told us.
4: Yeah, Brett Baer asked the Trumpster about that. Hey, what happened to the 4 to 6 weeks thing?
8: You did say it was going to be fairly quick. And
9: here's
8: you said
9: the difference.
8: It numerous times.
9: Venezuela was sending drugs in at a level that was terrible, and they did something that was a terrible mortal sin. They emptied their prisons into our country, okay? That was terrible, and that was different. This one is, I guess you could say, worse. That was pretty bad. You don't get much worse emptying your prisons, drug dealers, murderers into our country. That's pretty bad. But you could say this is worse. In this one, they are trying to make a nuclear weapon. I've stopped it twice. They would have had it 2 years ago. They would have used it already on Israel and the rest of the Middle East. Look at all the missiles shot at people that didn't think they were even involved. Qatar, Saudi Arabia, UAE. Look at all. I mean, Bahrain, Kuwait, they got all shot at. Nobody thought they were even involved in this thing. They would have used a nuclear weapon on the Middle East. One thing.
5: All right, time out. Is this all part of the weave?
4: It is part of the weave, yes.
5: With the 4 to 6 weeks question?
7: Well, that hasn't been answered yet.
5: No, that's why I'm asking if
7: it's
5: the weave.
7: No, it's a four-corner stall. Yeah.
5: Okay.
9: One thing I'll make clear right now, they said very specifically, because I deal with them, I said, we're taking the nuclear dust. They said, you can have it. I said, we're going to go get it. We're not going to let you take it. They said, we can't take it. We don't have the capability of taking it. And I said, why? I said, because it was hit so hard. I mean, the mountain literally collapsed on it, a granite mountain.
10: Right. So why isn't that good
9: just
10: enough?
9: Just so you know. Well, wait, just, well.
10: I mean, if your goal was to set back.
9: It is good enough, but you know what? It's not good enough public relations-wise.
5: Okay.
4: Yeah, I don't know what that means.
7: I don't either. I'm confused on that one.
5: Yeah. I understand what we're doing. I feel like I do. Overall, with Iran.
7: Yeah.
5: The problem with putting the 4 to 6 weeks on it is you got to get it done in that time.
4: Yeah.
5: That's the problem.
4: It's what, you know, when that started, I was like, I don't know. I mean, you better be right about it if you're saying 4 to 6 weeks, man, because then we know there's going to be economic fallout from it. Mm-hmm. And, well, here we are now, well past the 4 to 6 weeks thing. That's why there are people getting nervous about this now.
5: Yeah, because I really did think, okay, they got to know something that's probably going to be wrapped up in 4 to 6 weeks. And you thought it was going to, and then it just wasn't.
7: I think maybe naively, I think there was some sort of feeling that after the shelling and bombing they took,
5: yeah,
7: that they would throw their hands up and go, okay, all right, enough. They didn't.
5: Yeah, the next wave gets killed. And
7: yeah, and then you just are like, well, they didn't. If that was the idea, that you thought they were all of a sudden going to wave the white flag, well.
5: And there were, you know, some indicators last week that something was going to go down,
7: yes,
5: again, like there was going to be a whole other campaign. And maybe that means this week, once the meeting with China is out of the way now, I don't know. But yeah, I mean, this holding pattern right now, this isn't doing anybody any good.
7: No.
5: So we'll see what happens.
7: No eye on it. I mean, you know, you think they know more than we do, certainly. And maybe there's something afoot that we're not aware of at this point in time.
5: When it comes down to it, honestly, when you're dealing with Trump and Vance and Rubio, just say those three, I mean, enough trust, you know, to go along with, okay, they understand the situation. And I trust them to make the right calls, you know, headset to how to accomplish the goals. The one thing that, you know, it was out there for a little while, I haven't heard much about it lately, was that Vance wasn't all for this in the beginning.
3: Yeah.
5: And maybe nervous that it was going to turn into what we're looking at now. That's a possibility.
3: Mm-hmm.
5: But they're still pretty united. It seems, at least as far as out front in front of the public.
3: Well, yeah, the public eye, yeah, they are. It's Iran cannot have a nuclear weapon, period.
5: Yes, and that's the message. Yeah, more and more, when you're just talking to people, people are losing patience more and more all the time.
7: Well, and you've got, I mean, again, this is where the media goes. They go right to the gas pumps. We got the weary traveler there.
5: Oh, yeah.
7: Saying, hey, we can't, you know, we were going to take this vacation. We're not going to take it now.
5: Yes.
7: And, you know, it was flights are more expensive. Everything went up, you know, and
5: yes.
7: I really didn't think that was going to happen. That's why I voted the way I voted or whatever. You know, they find it. And again, mm-hmm. I mean, can I see the big picture? Yeah, I can see it. But you got to be better at selling it.
5: I would agree.
7: So
5: that's, I would agree with that.
7: That's all.
5: I happen to see this. And I was actually surprised to see this. Out of the main newspaper out of Minneapolis, calling it an open secret, new records reveal Minnesota officials, you know, failed to act when it came to all the fraud there.
7: This is unbelievable.
5: Yeah.
7: Lock up. Somebody needs to go to jail. Somebody does.
5: Yes. This at the Minnesota Star Tribune. Were you surprised they did this whole piece?
3: A little bit, because they once they start, you know, getting into the territory of criticizing their dear leaders, mm-hmm. They usually back off a little bit. But I think it's one of those things where there have to be a lot of professional journalists who realize they got scooped by a young man with a camcorder and who is walking into the Quality Learing Center and asking, hey, where are the kids? What's going on here?
5: No kidding. And
7: don't you think in media circles, though, David, that it was whispered that this was going on?
3: Oh, they knew. I think that's the point.
7: Knew, and they knew what was happening.
5: Yes. But I think enough people now know where it is, this weird place. And again, you're getting into mind reading, or at least I am right now. It's like, all right, what were the journalists thinking? All of a sudden, could it be, wow, it really appears that we're just trying to run cover for these corrupt people instead of giving news to the actual people we're supposed to serve.
3: Mm-hmm.
5: Maybe we should do some reporting on this. It sounds crazy, but I think that might be what's happening.
7: Could very well be. Better late than never, I guess.
5: Yeah. The saying state education officials repeatedly raised concerns about possible fraud in the federally funded meals program during the pandemic, but their supervisors stopped them from taking more aggressive action. Well, that tells you a lot. Three state employees told investigators that their managers discouraged aggressive oversight because they were afraid of lawsuits. Well, you're looking like you're Islamophobic here.
3: Well, exactly.
5: And it says the interviews provide a rare inside account of the state's botched response to early warning signs of fraud and how legal concerns and delayed enforcement allowed the scheme to grow. Siphoning, you know how much money. I mean, it's just astronomical. But it is a long piece, and it's worth a read. It's easy to find. One of the employees of the Minnesota Department of Education, Jeanette Jenny Butcher, and they have the part of the whole FBI report in this, that she had tried to blow the whistle on this thing, but said she would get her hand slapped by management when she would do internet research related to applications to bring up issues. Like, they shouldn't be getting money. Why are they getting money? And it goes on down the line. And certainly Governor Tim Walz has mentioned in this plenty of times. So, yeah, I'm glad they did that. I don't know if that's going to change anything or not. We shall see.
3: Yeah.
5: All right, we've got a story of a historian claims telling the truth is like what?
3: It's a Nazi tactic.
5: Telling the truth?
3: Yes. So Heather Cox Richardson, she's a liberal historian who claims that the GOP jumping on fraud cases and pointing out Democrat state gerrymandering.
5: Mm-hmm.
3: Well, that's what the Nazis did.
5: Okay, roll it.
6: The Republicans have perfected a technique for a long time now. It's really became very obvious in the 2000 presidential election. But it's an old propaganda technique in which you accuse your opponent of what you yourself are doing. And we tend to...
11: Okay, she's got that bass backwards there.
3: Yes. Especially if you look at Marxist ideology and what they call dialectics and all of that, that is mm-hmm. part of the playbook. It's spelled out in black and white.
11: Yes.
3: Always accuse your enemy of doing what you're doing.
11: Yes.
3: Put them on the defensive.
11: The left does it repeatedly. Okay, roll it.
6: And we tend to identify that in modern American politics with Karl Rove, who's a Republican operative. But in fact, it's an old propaganda technique that is often identified with Nazi Germany. And the idea behind it is that if you accuse your opponent of what you are doing, it's very difficult then for people to understand when the opponent comes back and says, well, wait a minute, you're doing it too. And what that does is it creates confusion so that people tend to throw out both sides of the equation and say, well, they're both corrupt or neither is corrupt. It muddies the waters around that issue.
11: That's really rich, man. Mm-hmm. I mean, you talk about it a lot with the left. Deception is the game.
3: Mm-hmm.
11: You can't be honest about what you're really about. Gender-affirming care.
7: Right. You should rename stuff.
3: Yeah.
7: You should repackage it.
3: Reproductive women's health access.
11: Health care, yes.
3: Yeah.
11: Health access, all that mumbo jumbo BS. That's what it is. You know, I was thinking this Monday, you know, people getting back to work, you wish the weekend was longer, whatever. I see some stories like, you know what, it could always be worse, right? There could be things going on that you probably don't have to deal with, like this family out of Laredo, Texas, being held hostage in their house by bees.
7: Bees?
11: Yes.
7: They can't get out of the house because of bees?
11: Dude, the kid gets stung. The dog's getting stung.
7: Oh,
11: there's bees like crazy.
7: Gosh.
11: They did a report on it down there. This is Marina Flores.
13: I'm coming. She said they're swarming around here.
11: She can't get out the door.
13: And they won't let me go out. They won't let us go out. We go run our errands, and then we rush back inside. We're all stuck indoors putting away the groceries. And no, they simply won't let us get out. They attack us. All I want is for them to clean out the creek, and fumigate it.
11: Yeah. Crazy.
14: We also reached out to the city for a response, and city officials told us they have been investigating the issue over the past several days. While they say the area is private property, officials add that health and safety concerns have prompted the city to step in and clean up the area. The city also says it is working with the property owners and expect the property to be properly maintained moving forward.
11: Okay, and as I'm watching this story, you got like one dude, he's got this sting on his nose.
7: Ah.
11: Oh, yeah, massive. Dog was stung.
7: Dang.
11: I know. See, it's like that's
7: what do you do with the dog?
11: The dog's got to go out sometime.
7: Yes.
11: Yeah.
7: You got
11: every time they go out, man, the bees are going like crazy.
7: Bring the little bee suit for the dog to wear.
11: I know, which is crazy.
7: Oh, no, not the bees!
11: See?
7: Not the bees!
11: Every time.
7: Oh, no, my eyes!
11: It's not funny. It's... And that's not overacting at all from Nicolas Cage. One of his finest performances from The Wicker Man.
7: Oscar-worthy.
11: Of course it is. Okay, much to get to. Including the five stories we're watching today. Straight ahead.

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0: number five, you may have remembered an expose from James O'Keefe. He went to Los Angeles and discovered there was a woman registering homeless people to vote, paying them and, you know, booze, cigarettes, and cash, all that. Well, that woman's name was Brenda Lee Brown Armstrong. Well, she's pleaded guilty. She has agreed to a plea deal admitting she paid homeless people on Skid Row to register to vote in federal elections to support her paid signature gathering business.
1: Wow.
0: Yeah. Number four, Luigi Mangione has secured a partial legal victory after a judge ruled that evidence recovered from his backpack at a McDonald's must be suppressed in court. Now, that does not include a notebook, a diary of sorts, or the firearm used to kill the head of United Healthcare. Meanwhile, there are some, they're credentialed press, but they're activists outside of the courthouse, and they're talking about this, saying, they're promoting jury nullification to the most cucked and submissive population in all of human history. These are two women who actually got press credentials from the New York City mayor's office. And one of them said, "I'm saying bleep Brian Thompson, the CEO. I don't give a flying bleep that he died."
1: No. That whole thing's going viral, too.
0: Yeah, yeah. Another one of them said that the Thompson's teenage sons are better off without him, and they should just enjoy the blood money.
1: Golly.
0: That's evil, man. All right, let's go down to number three. Number two, the U.S. has restricted entry for foreign nationals who have been in Congo, Uganda, or South Sudan within the past 21 days, citing concerns over the ongoing Ebola outbreak. Oh. That's a big old middle finger to the World Health Organization, because they're like, hey, don't close down your borders. That's non-scientific. How is it non-scientific? That makes absolutely no sense.
1: No, it doesn't.
0: And then number one, President Trump is warning Iran that the clock is ticking on a proposed nuclear deal that will ensure Tehran never obtains a nuclear weapon.
1: And then there's word that, now they want to come back to the bargaining table.
0: We'll see.
1: I just don't believe that.
2: And what's going to happen? Who's bargaining?
1: Yeah.
2: I mean, we don't know. We still don't know who's bargaining.
1: Yeah.
2: Who they're bargaining with, against. We don't know anything.
1: Yeah, GRC, whatever.
2: Yeah, whatever.
1: Yeah. Okay. I happen to see this story. There was a tour that was canceled, music tour. And David, you had talked the other day about the Blue Dots. That, you know, an artist is not selling out, you know, enough. Sometimes they'll use a different excuse. Oh, because of whatever. Had to cancel this part of the tour, but it's because they weren't selling tickets. Mm-hmm. This artist is freely admitting, that's why I'm canceling. That artist would be Kiefer Sutherland. Did you know he had a music career?
0: I vaguely remember that. Yeah, he had a band. I
2: certainly didn't know he was touring anywhere.
1: Yes, he's canceling the U.S. leg of his country tour due to low ticket sales. And this was the statement he made. I don't think it's fair to the people who have bought tickets or the venues to play half-empty houses. I look forward to touring the United States again at a more suitable time. I hope you understand. It's not fair to the other people. I've been to plenty of shows where it's a half-packed house. I don't care if no one else is there. I'm there to see you, dude.
0: Yeah.
1: Or the band.
2: Yeah.
1: I mean, like, I got to have other people go, yeah, to make the concert experience good for me? No?
0: Maybe. I don't know. I wonder how much. I wonder if he's, you know, if the rental or the reservation at the venue is on his dime.
1: That's what you wonder. And it's not fair to the venue.
2: He's his own promoter?
0: Maybe.
2: Maybe.
1: That's possible. This is the Markley Van Camp and Robin Show.
2: Country Kiefer, not happening.
1: Apparently not.
2: What do these guys always want to do that for? It's like every actor wants to be a musician. Every musician wants to be an actor. They just can't stop. They can't enjoy
0: what it is they
2: do.
0: Every politician wants to be a podcaster. Every podcaster wants to be a comedian. And every comedian wants to be a podcaster.
1: There you go.
2: Every bus driver wants to be a podcaster. Everybody in the planet wants to be a podcaster.
1: It was funny. I heard Robin's on a podcast, our buddy's podcast.
2: Yeah.
1: And he brought up that you hate everyone having a podcast. And you're like, I can't stand it, whatever. He's like, I have a podcast. Yeah, but you're different.
2: Well, you know, you get asked to be on a show, you got to be good.
1: Of course, yes. All right, a couple of news updates to get to. And what's your story? Just a few minutes.

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1: The Markley, Van Camp, and Robin Show. I'm Jamie Markley, the Gen Xer. David Van Camp, the millennial, the sexy boomer. That's Scott Robinson. Might have heard about a big protest going on in the UK over the weekend. They've had enough. Say we got to have some pride in the country. We've got to have freedom of speech. We got to be able to tell the truth. What's going on here?
2: Well, it's about time they woke up and pushed back. It might be too late, though.
1: Might be. What, Sharia law next here?
2: Yes.
1: What's going on?
2: It is next there, yes.
1: But you can't say that.
2: Well.
1: Because that's Islamophobic.
2: I know. They'd lock me up for that.
1: So Daily Wire News is doing a story on it. They brought in journalist Alan Miller to talk about it. And about the live facial recognition that's happening. And people don't like it in the UK. Because all of a sudden it's like, well, you were there? Well, we're keeping tabs on you. Watch out.
3: Well, we've had a lot of people saying that they're not happy with the introduction of live facial recognition on our streets. And this was the first time that they were doing it at a big protest like this. And they said they're going to do it only for the people who are coming to unite the kingdom, not to the other protests, where all sorts of things have been chanted and said. Some things, when they talk about incitement to hatred or violence that are linked to, as I say, terror organizations and other things. So it's not to do those protests, but it is to do Unite the Kingdom. And at the same time, the Prime Minister said that they're going to make sure that their police will be checking what people are saying. And he took great pride in saying that he stopped people coming into the country to speak, people from the States, people from Europe, at a time when they don't seem as diligent to be able to stop and protect our borders from other people. And the British public is not prepared to be prevented from insisting on freedom, free speech and privacy, just because people call them names and insulted. And actually, it's going to be counterproductive. And I really hope to see a situation where, with all these things, like with the rights to have a jury trial, which they're trying to stop, with imposing digital ID, with limiting free speech, that we turn this around with everyone and the public and have our voices heard and make Britain better together.
1: And there's part of me that's listening to him, and I don't know this guy at all, but it sounds like he's choosing his words carefully. Or is that just me?
2: Oh, no, he was. Absolutely okay. Was.
1: Yeah, it seemed that way. He was a little more direct when he went on about it, that people are furious.
3: So for the last couple of years, since October the 7th and the brutal attacks there, there have been these pro-Palestine rallies and demonstrations, having really significant numbers. We've seen everything as it happens, from support to terrorist organizations like Hamas and Hezbollah, people celebrating those type of jihadi ideals, some of them there. Many people say they're scared to come into London. And often it's presented that if you criticize those things, you're an Islamophobe or you're a racist. And they should be able to discuss these things without them being smeared and branded. And that's something that's very concerning to people, and people are very furious about it.
1: Yeah, they should be. Yeah, you're surrendering your country.
4: Yeah. Yeah, you are, because you don't want to be rude to the wrong people instead of just telling the truth.
1: Exactly. I mean, free speech debate, isn't that what it's supposed to be built on?
2: Well, that ship sailed.
1: Yeah, and all of a sudden, are you calling it hate?
2: Yeah.
1: But you're going to look the other way as young girls are being raped.
2: Yeah, it's sad. It's bad.
1: Be a man.
2: Look, man. Yeah.
1: Stand up for what's right.
2: I don't know. I
1: kept hearing that. Plenty that are trying to do it.
2: Kept hearing the guy talk, and I kept waiting for it. This one's off Some Girls. It's called Miss You.
1: Oh, you think it's like the
2: It
1: Stones.
2: Sounds like Mick Jagger. He does sound, to me, sounds like Mick Jagger.
1: But man, I didn't pick that up at all.
4: I didn't either.
2: Oh, I got that.
4: Can we have 10 seconds of it to see if...
1: Yeah. They can bring it back. Just from that, like, that last clip?
2: Yeah.
1: Okay. Hang on. Got to open it back up. Alan Miller on being Islamophobe, or whatever the way he said it. Not Islamophobic, but
4: Islamophobic.
2: Yes. Islamophobic, yes, correct.
1: Yeah.
2: Islamophobic.
1: Okay. Here we go.
3: So for the last couple of years, since October the 7th and the brutal attacks there, there have been these pro-Palestine rallies and demonstrations, having really significant numbers. We've seen everything as it happens from...
1: Okay, so
2: I hear it.
1: So what you're saying is because it's a bit of a British accent, he sounds like Mick Jagger.
4: You think all British people sound the same?
1: Yeah, he does.
4: Are you Britphobic?
2: Is that what that is? Is there such
4: a thing? I think he sounds more like Ricky Gervais, personally. But
2: I suppose. I don't know. Maybe I'm just hearing Mick in my head. I don't know why.
1: That could be. Did you listen to the Stones over the weekend?
2: Yeah, I listen to Stones practically every weekend. At some point, yes. But that's not really. I don't think
4: it
2: is. Can do with it.
4: I will say it does make the story more entertaining when you're picturing that it's like a button-down Mick Jagger explaining hate crime law in the UK.
2: Exactly. I mean, it's almost like wow.
1: I have a clip of Mick Jagger talking about Paul McCartney saying the Beatles were better than the Stones.
2: Oh, okay. Well.
1: So we could compare.
5: Rolling Stones, a big concert band in other decades and other eras when the Beatles never even did an arena tour with a decent sound system, but they broke up before they even...
1: Boy, you think I'm like handpicking? This is the first clip I found. Before I do prefer the Stones over the Beatles. Now it's just, that's a pretty good argument there.
5: That business started in 1969 and the Beatles never experienced that. Yeah, they played and they did a great gig, and I was there at Shea Stadium. But, you know, the Stones went on, and we started doing stadium gigs in the 70s and still doing them now. So, you know, that's the real big difference between these two bands, that one band is unbelievably, luckily, still playing in stadiums, and the other band doesn't exist.
2: There's Mick. I took a detour I didn't see happening, but hey, it was enjoyable.
1: Yeah, well, you know, I hear it a little bit. I get what you're saying.
2: Yeah, it's to me, it was when I first heard him, I'm like, oh, that guy sounds like Mick Jagger, but
1: yeah.
2: Maybe they all do sound alike to me. I don't know.
1: Well, if they're from Oasis, you can barely understand if it's
2: that's real
1: Liam Gallagher.
2: Yes, yeah.
1: Yeah. And you'd have to beep out every other word.
2: Oh, yeah.
1: All right, it's that time. We go around the table. It may not be the biggest story out there, but it caught your attention. David, what's your story here?
4: Well, Democrat Senate candidate James Tallarico, he is assuring Texas voters that he is not gay, sort of. That's been out there for a while because he's just never been seen in public with a woman before, and he kind of has that vibe. And, again, not that there's anything wrong with that, but it's just very odd, that whole thing. Well, this was on the somebody named Jamie Kern Lima or Lima. I don't know who this person is. Cosmetics podcaster or something.
2: Mm-hmm.
4: Yeah, prove you're not gay by going on a cosmetic person's podcast.
2: Yeah.
4: Okay. All right, James.
1: He's already got a hard enough time proving he's a Christian. Now he's trying to prove that he's not,
4: he's not
1: okay.
6: The biggest question, not even close, the most popular question that we got asked is, are you single? Are you single? So you have a girlfriend.
7: I do.
6: Of many years.
7: I do. And she is my rock. She is my best friend. I don't know if I could have gotten through the last 6 months of this crazy race if she hadn't been by my side. So yeah, thanks for asking about her as well.
6: Do you want kids one day? What can you share with us about that?
7: Well, now you sound like my mom asking when I'm going to give her another grandbaby. I definitely do. I definitely do want to have kids one day.
6: Yeah.
7: You know, it's kind of hard in the middle of this campaign to think, you know, the next week ahead. Certainly hard to think that far in advance, but it's definitely something that I want to do one day.
1: Okay.
2: Well, if he's got a girlfriend, a long-term girlfriend, why hasn't she appeared anywhere with him?
4: Well, so the story is that the girlfriend, she goes to another school. You wouldn't know her, first and foremost, but had the totally hot. You just, you know, she's shy. But apparently she had been his chief of staff at some point or something. And and doesn't want her name out there because she's afraid of getting, like, death threats. Which seems kind of odd, but
1: okay.
4: Especially because, I mean, you are the one with the guy who wants to be a U.S. senator.
1: Right.
4: What I'm saying is he went to Rent-A-Beard and got her.
1: Oh.
4: That's what it sounds like. I love the way he's like, yes, I totally would love to have kids someday. She's really busy right now, but I assure you, I want to impregnate a woman.
1: Got it.
4: Absolutely. That is something on my to-do list at some point.
1: God, maybe you remember me telling you about that time I was on vacation with my brother and my parents. I was 14. We were in Branson, and I met this girl fishing. And, I mean, she was hot.
2: Yeah, of course.
1: And, I mean, I got pictures and stuff. And we're together. I mean, you're never going to see her.
2: Right, yeah, exactly.
1: You know, but you... Man, you should read the letters from her, man.
2: I just keep thinking of the song Imaginary Lover from the Atlanta Rhythm section that rolls through my mind.
4: I have the letters. Good. Why do those letters look like they're in your handwriting? We're soulmates, man. We're soulmates. We even had the same handwriting.
1: That I started sending her letters. She's like, I think I could copy your style.
2: Because I love you.
1: Yes.
2: I want to be more like you.
1: All right, Scotty, what do you got for your story?
2: Two Americans were arrested in Japan on Monday. Last Monday, after breaking into an enclosure of the beloved Punch the Monkey.
1: Oh, my gosh.
2: The nine-month-old little internet sensation. No, it's been resurrected. Police in Tokyo suburb claim that Reed Jahani Dason, 24, and Neil Jahabi Dune, 27, after one of the men allegedly jumped to the fence and to enter the enclosure while his other friend was filming it. They are on a mask of a Bitcoin company. By the way, while they were pulling it. They're going to jail. They didn't get to the monkey to punch, but they got close to punch. One of them was carrying a stuffed animal under his arm, too.
1: Oh, my gosh.
2: At the same time. So it did go viral, though. It did go viral after the images were shown of these guys. So I guess they got what they wanted out of the deal. But like they said, hey, if you're going to pull that kind of stuff, stay home and do it in America. They're like, yeah, but Punch isn't in America. Punch is here. So, anyway.
1: Did you set up, like, a Google alert for Punch the Monkey or something lame like that?
2: I do get messages about if there's any new information about Punch, yes.
1: Boy, oh, boy.
2: Because I love Punch the Monkey.
1: I know you do. Yes.
2: He was abandoned by his mother and his friends.
1: Because he irritates everybody.
2: He didn't say anything. He's just a cute little guy.
1: No, you don't know the whole story.
2: He got picked last at kickball. I mean,
4: he was a jerk.
1: Yeah. He was like the jihadi monkey. Just didn't know it. Anyway.
2: He was the jihadi monkey.
1: I know nothing about it.
2: Nobody really,
1: like, tired of his story.
2: Nobody really wanted to play with him.
1: That was the thing. Were they afraid. Were scared of him.
2: Yeah.
1: They didn't know he was going to go jihadi on him.
2: The thing he was dragging around may have had some potion or something in it. Yeah.
1: Anyway. For my story, it's just a little piece of an interview from Coleman Hughes. He was interviewing Michael Schellenberger. And I found this pretty refreshing. Because Schellenberger, you know, he was Obama's climate guy at one time. He has gone back on several different things and admitted, like, I was wrong. I always think, well, good for you. Because you can change your mind. You get new evidence, whatever it might be. I mean, you don't want to just, you know, keep standing strong on a throne of lies. That's no good. One of the things they were talking about was Epstein. Because Schellenberger isn't one of those guys that says, yeah, I'm convinced that he killed himself. He says, I think because he had tried suicide before, you can make the case that he was suicidal. He also doesn't say that it was absolutely suicide. Because he said, well, the other scenario is also plausible. Because when you're talking about Epstein's operation that may have had intelligence community connections, it's possible that someone took him out.
2: Mm-hmm.
1: But he just kind of opened mind on that. So the question to him was, what is it like to be able to change your mind and not just go along with the conspiracy theory that everyone seems to be for? This is what he said.
8: Wow, that's a really interesting question. I mean, I think that I've been so wrong before. And I mean, in some ways, my whole career has been about describing how I've been wrong. Mm. And that's mostly been on issues related to leftism. So really starts on climate change, but then nuclear and then homelessness. And now our book that will come out in January really goes through the big nine progressive issues in depth. I have an advantage because I don't have to, I can interview a lot of leftists, but I can also just look at how I thought about things and I can remember them. Mm. And so I think that, you know, why? I mean, because I have an ego just like everybody else, and I don't like being wrong, and I don't like admitting that I'm wrong, and I don't like the nasty things people say about me after I, you know, change my mind on Epstein, for example. But I think, you know, I'm a spiritual person, and I you know, I think that we, you know, live on and that we have souls that are marked by our behaviors. And I think that my fear of God is greater than my fear of public opinion.
1: I'm like, man, that's refreshing.
2: How about that?
1: Yeah.
2: Wow.
1: Thought that was pretty good.
2: Yeah.
1: All right, we got to get to a news update, and Nimrod's in the news in just a few right here.

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1: Can we stop at a bathroom?
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0: The Mark Levin Camp and Robin Show. You know, a lot of people talk about the weight loss injections because the results look dramatic and they work by lowering blood sugar and crushing your appetite. 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If you're in that boat and thinking, I would like the results, but I don't want to sign myself up for all that other stuff, there is something that's been working for a lot of people.
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0: Okay.
2: What'd you ring me up for the second time for?
0: Just for fun. Sorry.
2: That was accurate.
0: Well, here's Nimrod's.
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4: I love the poorly educated.
0: Well, I got to make it fast here. After the overtime with the ump. Basically, family purchases urn from Amazon, arrives with ashes already inside.
1: Oh, my gosh.
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1: Absolutely. 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
11: From ABC News, I'm Lindsay Davis, anchor Prime streaming weeknights on ABC News Live. After the big getaway, it's the big get back. A record number of people are traveling back from Memorial Day destinations on the roads. 39 million, AAA estimates. ABC's Elizabeth Schulze says gasoline prices are at record highs in more than a dozen states, according to Gas Buddy.
12: Right now, that national average is still about 50 cents away from its all-time high of $5 a gallon.
11: The Wall Street markets were closed for Memorial Day. Stock futures went up and oil prices went down after President Trump mentioned progress in talks with Iran. ABC's Ian Pannell is in Tel Aviv.
13: Iran still has that material despite all the bombing. He still retains the ability to make more uranium, and that is a sticking point.
11: Good news for the 50,000 people evacuated in Orange County, California. Fire officials say a crew has cut the risk of a major explosion at a damaged toxic chemical camp and an aircraft plant in Garden Grove. ABC's Alex Stone in Cyprus.
14: Doesn't mean that there are no threats around any longer of vapor or of leak or a much smaller explosion, but things are looking a whole lot better here right now. They hope to get the evacuation perimeter down a bit in the next couple of hours. It remains in place right now.
11: Protesters today near a migrant detention center in New Jersey claim ICE is preventing them from seeing their loved ones.
15: While attempting to tour the Delaney Hall Migrant Detention Facility in Newark, New Jersey Governor Mikey Sherrill says,
16: "We've been working with ICE to get into the facility. I was just denied that."
15: Senator Andy Kim visited Delaney Hall over the weekend, speaking with those inside.
17: You know, there is a woman that was pregnant that says she's not getting full OBGYN care. There's a woman that had a miscarriage that said that she did not get the care that she needed.
15: Delaney Hall is privately run with about 300 detainees. Mike Dubosky, ABC News.
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23: A small plane collided with a paraglider over Austria, shredding the pilot's parachute and forcing her to deploy her reserve chute. She's okay. Uber and Lyft drivers in Massachusetts have officially unionized, a first-in-the-nation move that now sets up what could be the final stage in a years-long organizing effort. The App Drivers Union says it's received state certification to represent 70,000 rideshare drivers. 27 people developed sore throats near a luxury department store in Tokyo's posh Ginza shopping area today after a person allegedly sprayed something into the air, according to Tokyo Fire Department officials. Nobody seriously hurt and no arrest reported. Elected officials in Ponca City, Oklahoma, vow to get to the bottom of a mystery that has people checking the bottom of their feet. ABC's Jim Ryan.
24: On nearly every outdoor surface in the town north of Oklahoma City, the black powder is unavoidable.
25: We've gone to pick up our granddaughter from school, and she looks like she's come out of a coal mine playing on the playground.
24: Travis Kirby used to work at the Continental Carbon Company just south of town and says the soot is coming from there. The company paid $10.5 million in 2009 to settle a lawsuit related to the problem. This time, city officials and state regulators say they found no evidence of a link between Continental Carbon and the black dust in Ponca City.
23: Our Jim Ryan, Chuck Sievertson, ABC News.
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37: Well, you've got a court appearance for Luigi Mangione, the guy who allegedly shot and killed Brian Thompson, the head of United Healthcare.
36: And we allegedly saw him do it on video.
37: Yes, allegedly. we saw with our own alleged two eyes him allegedly murder a man in cold blood.
36: Mm-hmm.
37: Allegedly, that blood was cold.
36: Yes.
37: But as a result of moves made by the New York City Council and by former Mayor Bill de Blasio, you can apply, just anybody can apply to get press credentials at City Hall. You don't have to have access to a printing press or any sort of real outlet. And so you can just go in. And so a couple of activists have showed up to go cover the trial, but they're not really covering the trial. They're actually pushing for jury nullification, and they want to interfere in the trial.
36: Okay.
37: And because, one of them says revolutions have been fought for far less than United Healthcare with its massive 3% profit margin.
0: Yeah, compared to the hospitals getting like 18%.
37: Yeah, we were talking about that last week, and I was really surprised that United Healthcare's profit margin was 3% as opposed to like 15 to 25% for a whole lot of major hospital systems.
0: Yep.
37: So not saying everything works great. No, I think everybody agrees that the insurance system, hospital system kind of sucks.
0: Thanks,
37: when it
0: Obama.
37: Comes to payment.
0: Mm-hmm.
37: But yeah, here is Lena Weisbrot and Ashley Rojas talking about why they want to interfere in the trial.
1: His children are better off without him.
37: Brian Thompson's children, his kids.
1: His children are better off without him. They need to learn to not be like their dad.
0: Well, you know the family.
1: The blood money.
0: Dummy.
1: Kids.
2: Brian Thompson. I don't give a flying about it. Millions of Americans.
1: I liked it.
37: Watching this guy get murdered in cold blood.
0: Yeah. Well, that's a dark soul, isn't it?
37: That really is.
0: Not surprised. Boy.
3: They are a fun bunch, aren't they?
0: Sure are. Okay. Other news, of course. People are like, when's the Iran war going to end? Supposed to be maybe some more negotiations. Who knows? Trump mentioned that as soon as he sees something in a proposal, like first sentence doesn't like it, just chucks it. Done. Don't need it.
4: I looked at it. And if I don't like the first sentence, I just throw it away. If they have any nuclear of any form, I don't read the rest of it.
0: Yep, so that's where we're there. That's where we're at with that.
3: Well, there you go. I don't know what's going to happen here.
37: Maybe they need to write, Dear Donald, we really liked your book, The Art of the Deal. So at least he reads to the second sentence.
0: Yeah, that would be progress.
37: You are very good at basketball.
0: I mentioned last week I thought something would go down last week.
37: Yeah.
0: I think something's going to go down this week.
3: Well, based on your previous predictions, I bet something does happen then, because you're never wrong.
0: Oh, do you want to bet on it?
3: No, I don't want to bet on anything with you. No, I already owe you money. I can't do it.
0: You're only down
3: $50 or so?
0: 90.
3: 90? Am I down really that much? Wow. Well, yeah, Jasmine, jury's still out on Jasmine.
0: Yeah, that's not till August 2027, where you said she would be polling top three.
3: Yes, I did say that.
0: Yeah, yes.
3: It was probably a mistake. I felt the energy.
0: Probably?
3: Going. I felt the Jasmine energy coming.
0: You did?
3: Yes.
0: And it's always good to bet on your feelings.
3: Yes.
37: Jasmentum, yes.
3: Betting on your feelings is what keeps the world round, man.
0: Is that what it is?
3: Yes.
0: Okay.
3: Not bad. There is no Vegas, right?
0: Got it.
3: Yeah, you
0: got
3: to bet with your feelings.
0: Jim Comey. Has a message to the deep state, David?
37: Yes, former FBI Director James Comey is telling his buddies in the deep state, hey, just wait Trump out. Don't make any waves, okay? Because we can exact our rebuild this institution.
5: Oh, yes, of course. The people running it, if you're bragging about forcing out career prosecutors and agents because the president doesn't like a lawful investigation they conducted, something is seriously broken at the top. But I have great confidence in the people down below who are just trying to hang on. And I'm urging them, hang on 2.5 years, and then we can rebuild these institutions. But we need good people in those roles. America does.
0: I need saving is what he's saying.
3: This guy.
37: Well, I tend to think that if you're opening up a FBI counterintelligence investigation into a presidential candidate, then president-elect, all knowing that the information you're using as a jumping-off point is false and paid for by his top political rival at the time, there's something seriously rotten at the top.
0: Yes.
37: And that's what James Comey's legacy really is.
0: It is. Yeah, if you're just looking at the information that's available out there, that's what it is. Some other things we hadn't had a chance to get to yet. Oh, the FBI, that 12-hour operation. Fast, coordinated, very intentional. 12-hour window, FBI worked with international partners to extradite and arrest two major figures tied to terrorism and transnational crime. First, senior operative tied to an Iran-backed terrorist group, Khatib Hezbollah.
3: Old Khatib.
0: According to charges, he was involved in directing nearly 20 attacks and plots across Europe and North America. And not minor incidents either. Planned and executed attacks targeting Jewish sites and synagogues, arson operations in London, a shooting tied to the U.S. consulate in Toronto, a foiled plot to bomb a synagogue in New York City. And the second arrest is tied to Trentaragua, the Venezuelan gang. A high-level member was extradited from Colombia, now facing terrorism-related charges in the United States tied to drug trafficking, extortion, and organized violence networks. There you go. Man, oh, man. Also, the NFL. Interesting story. The DEI policy is under legal pressure. You were interested in this, Scott?
3: A little bit, yeah, I am.
0: In Florida, the state's attorney general issued a formal subpoena targeting the league's hiring practices, including the Rooney Rule.
3: Yeah.
0: So they're reviewing requirements to interview minority candidates, incentives tied to hiring or developing minority coaches, and internal diversity tracking and reporting. They're saying if hiring decisions are being influenced by race, even indirectly, that could violate civil rights laws. Hmm. What do you think of that?
3: Well, I always think sports is the great equalizer.
0: Yeah.
3: It's like it doesn't matter, you know, your color of skin or your religion or anything else. Can you win or not win?
0: Right. Are you good at it?
3: Are you going to help? Are you going to be good at this? Well, then you're going to get hired.
0: Yes.
3: I've always felt that. I always thought sports was like that. It's like you could throw out all the other stuff and you can talk about different hiring practices, different places. But when it comes to sports, it's all about the W.
0: Mm-hmm.
3: It doesn't matter who's, again, skin color, whatever. None of that matters.
0: But what about coaching?
3: I think it's the same thing. You win as a coach. You win as a coach, you keep your job. You win as a coach, you get a job. You're a leader of men, you get a job. So there you go. And when you prove otherwise, if you prove otherwise, then you get fired like everybody else does.
0: Well, speaking of DEI type stuff, legal education. American Bar Association voted to repeal its DEI accreditation requirement, which had required law schools to show concrete actions toward diversity goals. That standard had already been paused, but now it's being formally removed. So law schools will no longer have to meet the specific DEI benchmarks.
3: So again, qualify, you go.
0: Yeah. Yeah.
3: That's it.
0: That is true.
3: Standards. Can't do it.
0: That was hot off the heels of the Yale Medical School story, which is kind of wild.
3: Which is frightening.
0: Oh, because
3: of what could have happened or what has been happening, yeah.
0: Well, with that Yale story, the intentional discrimination, black applicants had up to a 29 times higher odds of receiving interviews compared to similarly qualified Asian applicants.
3: Yeah.
0: 29 times. And then, yeah, you're looking at the GPA and the MCAT scores. You're letting people in that should never have been in there.
37: Which is, again, and I think you said at one of these places the fail rate was 50% or something like that.
0: UCLA.
37: Yeah. Like, yes. That's insane. And that's not doing anybody any favors. Because, one, you're churning out fewer doctors. That's a problem.
0: Yes.
37: And then also, the people who are going into debt, you know, you go a couple years in medical school, that's not cheap. And you can't cut it and you quit.
0: Yes.
37: That's not doing that person any favors.
0: Of course not.
37: Just find the best people.
0: But you could go home feeling good about yourself.
37: Right.
0: And you could say, I love black people!
37: Right.
0: Like a scene out of Jerry Maguire.
3: Once it didn't make it, get a podcast.
0: There you go. That's always the answer, Scott.
3: It's a C.
0: Also, did you hear the story about Chief Warrant Officer 5 Kenny Kelly, a highly experienced Army aviator, fully reinstated? You know why?
3: Mm-mm.
0: Well, being discharged in 2022 for refusing the vax.
3: Gosh dang.
0: Yep. He is receiving full back pay, restored benefits, retirement credit, and active duty placement. So
3: I can't believe there's
0: he's back serving.
3: Millions of people in this line.
0: I think there's a whole lot.
3: But this is because, I mean, we know people who lost their jobs based on not receiving the vax.
0: Yes. Part of a broader effort to reverse mandate-related separations and restore personnel. And it's interesting, this isn't getting a lot of coverage from legacy media because this person's black. And a lot of people will say, you know, if it's a black person losing a government job because of Trump, you're going to hear about it.
37: Yeah.
3: Oh, yeah.
0: But not this person getting their job back.
37: Well, because they pretty much to a person believe that the people who lost their jobs, whether it's in the U.S. military or in the private sector, because they wouldn't get this COVID shot, they deserved it.
3: Absolutely.
37: They see that as just.
3: Yep.
0: Unreal. Yeah. Also, I didn't have time for this the other day. I want to see what you guys thought of this story. Maybe you've seen it. It's the new spoon that will basically put your phone into airport mode.
37: Huh.
0: From Halo Top Ice Cream. It's called the Silent Mode Spoon. It's an embedded NFC chip that can be set to activate Do Not Disturb mode on both iPhone and Android smartphones, so that you can just have a conversation without interruption while you're having dessert.
37: Because that's not going to get used for evil, right?
0: It might.
37: Yay, we just mass marketed phones or spoons that can just, well, jam people's phones.
0: Yes. It's only $4.90.
3: Oh, I know. Didn't break the bank.
37: It's like a cell phone jammer. You're going to a nice dinner or something like that. Somebody slaps that phone down on the table, and you're just thinking it's silverware.
0: Yeah.
37: Spy Tech, brought to you by an ice cream company that should have thought things through better.
3: Hey, dude, why'd you bring your own spoon? Well, you know, I like it.
0: I know.
3: I like the use of my own spoon.
0: Thing is, you know, the whole $4.90 is because the Halo Top is 490 calories. It all goes together with the marketing. They have gotten a lot of attention because of this,
37: Yeah. You
0: know, around people just, instead of being on their phones, actually having a conversation during
3: the
0: dessert.
3: Yeah, but, I mean, is it easy to come off of it? I mean, you just push a button and it comes off? I don't trust this stuff at all.
0: Well, sure.
3: For $4.90.
0: Yeah, it's just a building chip. Yeah.
37: Then they're going to come out with the credit card skimmer ice cream scooper.
3: Right, exactly. Yeah, right. I don't like this. I don't like it at all.
0: I don't know. We'll see in the end, was this a good marketing plan or not? If it gets attention and sells ice cream and people are talking about it, I don't know that it's bad as far as marketing. Maybe a bad idea. All right, 5 stories we're watching today and much more straight ahead.

0: Hey, Jen, you ready for a girls' night in?
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0: You turn on the TV. I'll grab my tablet.
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0: Markley Van Camp and Robbins Show. Jamie Markley, David Van Camp, Scott Robbins. You know what it's time for?
1: Yeah.
0: The five stories we're watching today.
2: 1, 2, 3, 4, 5.
3: All right, number five, Alex Murtaugh, the formerly now, I guess, convicted murderer. His conviction got tossed. He's got a new trial on the way. His lawyer, Dick Harpootlian, announced a federal civil rights lawsuit against former court clerk Becky Hill for jury tampering. Now, that murder conviction was tossed because Hill was telling the jury to do things like look at his body language, like she was working the refs in a big way. Can't do that.
4: Yeah.
3: And I'm not a fan of Alex Murtaugh or anything like that, but, yeah, he should probably win that pretty easily.
5: Attorney again?
3: Dick Harpootlian.
5: I was like the keyboard player with Jethro Tull.
1: Dick Harpootlian.
3: Number four, Google changed their map of L.A. using old pre-fire satellite imagery, and people were wondering, hey, wait a minute, the mayoral election is like 2 weeks away. I don't know if it's that deep, but Google is responding. They're saying this is a technical issue triggered by a recent routine update to satellite imagery in Google Maps and Earth, which accidentally restored old imagery from before the fires. We are fixing it ASAP.
0: Got the pressure on.
5: You bet.
3: Number three, the World Health Organization has labeled the Ebola outbreak in Africa as a public health emergency of international concern. However, they wrote, no country should close its borders or place any restrictions on travel and trade. Those measures are usually implemented out of fear and have no basis in science. Okay, sure. Well, the Trump administration took that very seriously because, number two, the U.S. has restricted entry for foreign nationals who've been in Congo, Uganda, or South Sudan within the past 3 weeks. Concerning the Ebola outbreak. Number one, President Trump warned Iran that the clock is ticking on a nuclear deal. You better get on this now.
5: Yeah.
0: Okay. Let's see what happens. Yeah. The word was, yeah, they want to negotiate again, which means what?
3: Yeah. I'm waiting for an update from Dick Harpootlian.
0: Yes. So, Scott. Did you hear the story that's gone viral out of Louisiana?
5: I love that name.
0: I know you do.
5: Dick Harpootlian.
0: A baker.
5: I would use that as a fake name when I sign into hotels now. Under Dick Harpootlian.
0: A baker in Louisiana, Julie Ferdella, said she got this order for this huge birthday cake a few months back. The woman was ordering it for her boyfriend, Jonathan. It was a big celebration. It was going to feed 75 people. Well, right before she was due to pick it up, a woman found out Jonathan was cheating on her. Mm. So she said, listen, there's going to be no party. I know I got to pay for the cake. It's because it's done, basically. I can't cancel it. But I'd be willing to pay you an extra $100 if you just smashed it, like did a video. And she's like, well, I could do that. I could set it on fire.
5: Oh, gosh.
0: And so she did, and then lectured Jonathan in the video.
6: My client found out her boyfriend cheated on her the same day she was supposed to come pick up this big cake for him. She asked me, instead of picking up, can I smash it for her and send her a video? I told her, we're going to do one better. This is the video I sent her to send him. Jonathan, is Julie with the Sweet Hustle. Just want to wish you a happy birthday. I had so much fun making this cake for your party tonight. It's just one thing I don't like. Cheaters, Jonathan. We don't like cheaters.
0: And boom. And there it is on fire. This is the Markley Van Camp and Robert Show.
5: Wow.
0: You seem scared, Scott.
5: Well,
6: maybe I thought I was Angela Bassett. If I could have filmed a walk-off and the cake exploding, that would have been everything I needed. Moral of the story, stop playing with people, okay?
0: Yeah.
5: Okay.
0: How about that?
5: Someone set the cake on fire.
0: By the way, a lot of people online were like, oh, Julie's white. Like, yeah, because you're watching the video. But if you only heard it.
5: What?
0: Like, yeah.
5: That lady right there?
0: Yes.
5: No.
0: 100%. Yes. Yeah. Attractive lady.
5: Could have fooled me.
0: Yeah. Well, I mean, who knows? I mean, you kind of get whatever sort of
5: dialect and accent, yeah.
0: People you're around. So, there you go. Okay, got to get to a couple of news updates and the Robin Stripe.

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0: Van Camp and Robbins Show. Jamie Markley, David Van Camp, Scott Robbins. News update, David Van Camp.
1: I can't believe it. I think the temperature of hell just got lowered a few degrees because Jamie Pritzker said something I agree with. The idiot
0: what?
1: Democrat
0: no.
1: governor
0: no,
1: of
0: no,
1: Illinois.
0: No.
1: I know. And I don't think I'm going to be alone here.
0: Hmm.
1: So you know how the Chicago Bears, it looks like they're going to be moving across the border into Indiana or into the, or at least out of the city of Chicago.
2: Yes.
1: If not a Chicago suburb, then it'll be in Indiana, which is also a Chicago suburb in that.
0: Yeah, it'd be portion. Arlington Heights or yeah. it'll be in Gary or whatever.
1: So at the last minute, you know, Brandon Johnson is out there trying to say, well, we're working around the clock, blah, blah, blah. Illinois Governor J.B. Pritzker asked about that.
0: Mm-hmm.
1: There is not a lot of love lost between those gentlemen, apparently. Here we go.
3: I know that the mayor has no plan.

0: plan. He has come up with no plan at all about how the Bears would end up in the city of Chicago, so that's problematic. I'd love them to be in the city, but we're 3 years in now, and he still has no plan. And in fact, this is kind of typical. The mayor has shown up every spring at the end of session to pronounce what he would like to see happen. And as you know, the budget gets put together starting in November. I present my budget, well, really we start at the beginning of a fiscal year, but about in November, you know, we're in the details of the budget. I present that budget to the legislature in February. So that seems like a good time period to come talk to the governor's office. Then there's February to May, there's all that time to come talk to the legislature, which has my budget in hand, or the governor's office. Again, we've seen almost nothing out of the mayoral administration here on that subject, or really any other. And so to show up in May and have a bunch of demands seems like late in the game, and it's unfortunate that's happened most years.
1: Whoa! Man, that's scorching hot right there. He's a do-nothing mayor, apparently, according to J.B. Pritzker.
2: Which has been fine and dandy, but all of a sudden, it's starting to affect me.
3: Yes, all of a sudden.
2: And perceptions of me.
1: Oh, yeah, well, he's in for himself, yes.
2: Yes.
3: All of a sudden, you're dragging me down, and I'm not letting you do that.
2: Right. I don't give a flip about Chicago or anything in Illinois, but you're dragging me down, and I have presidential aspirations
1: here. He's going to be the governor that lost the Bears.
2: Yeah.
1: That didn't help you in Chicago.
2: No. Nope. Speaking of Chicago, have you seen this thing that's gone viral? This black woman, she's 63 at the Cook County consent calendar meeting, and she's talking about all of these people getting up there talking about how it's hard for black people to vote, and she starts mocking them.
3: Oh, gosh.
2: Oh, roll it. This is something. I don't know about cussing. I think it's okay.
4: It's not in danger, and you know it's not. And you know it's not. I'm 63 years old. I've been voting since I was 18. I have never had a problem voting. Now, that may apply to my mother and father. It applies to my grandparents. Surely it does. And in fact, because it does, every single person in this room, including that Jewish lady that just got up and talked, need to really be thanking us. Really need to be thanking us for giving y'all the right to vote, for giving y'all the right to be here, instead of sitting up here manipulating the Voting Rights Act like something's getting ready to happen to our right to vote, when you know that's not true. So now you all gonna drag black people in here, definitely some senior citizens, and gonna have them come up here and talk about how they scared to vote. How this messed up the right to vote. Women need to vote. All that junk, when you know it's not true. Just like you sit up here and make like black people can't get IDs. Us requiring IDs to vote. It's going to stop black people from voting.
2: I got to tell you, the reason I'm laughing is I can see the video, and I know you guys can't.
1: Yeah, no.
2: Her facial expressions as she's doing the mocking. It's hysterical, dude.
4: My black people ain't got IDs.
2: She's looking at him with disdain.
4: You all get more and more ridiculous. But you can't, in this room full of these black people, talk about that federal case that just got filed Monday. That's talking about how you all are stealing property at Cook County sales. Where the black people in here? Raise your hand that if they told you to come in here to talk about how your property got stolen. Where you at? Huh? Because we got commissioners in here that know for a fact it's happening. Catskill, you know it's happening. Lori, you know it's happening. Michael Scott, you know it's happening.
2: Name
4: Mike Williams, come on, you give up cases for the county. You know it's happening.
2: Boy, oh boy. See, when they go scorched earth like that, that's always fun.
3: It is.
2: That's happened in Chicago a number of times. Mm-hmm. People very upset with the way it's run.
1: That's unbelievable.
2: Yeah.
1: I just heard two unbelievable audio clips. I just heard two.
2: Well, dude.
1: This show is must listen, folks. It's must listen. You're not going to hear that anywhere. Not back to back. I'll tell you that right now.
2: When the ship is going down, at some point in time,
1: oh, the rats scatter.
2: Well, yes, and everybody's trying to save themselves in some sort of way, and some people just get fed up to where you're going to go out and just start speaking the truth.
1: Yeah, I like the way Pritzker, though, is now framing it as Brandon Johnson's, a load. when he's had, what, 3 years to figure that one out, if not more?
2: Yeah. It's never been, man, because
1: they
2: never
1: were
2: been a thing.
1: They were buddy-buddy there for a while.
2: Oh, yeah. But now it's affecting me.
3: Yeah.
2: Yeah. All right, you ready for your big three?
1: Gosh dang, those were good.
3: All right, ready. 1, 2, 3, put
5: my shoe on. It's the three most important news stories of the day.
6: I hit the trifecta.
5: Well, at least according to Scott Robbins. It's the trifecta on the Markley, Van Camp, and Robbins Show.
2: Every day about this time, Scott Robbins' top three stories helped by his hero.
7: I'm Casey Kasem.
1: All right, Casey. Going to watch the NBA Finals tonight?
2: I don't think the finals are on tonight.
1: I mean, whatever they call it now, the semifinals?
2: Conference finals.
1: Conference finals? Okay, I don't know what.
2: Yeah.
1: I got the wrong verbiage there.
7: Give it up.
1: Okay, ring me up. All right.
7: I'm ready.
1: Okay, good.
3: By the way, I just want to say, Case, thank you so much. My daughter is just learning how to ride a bike without training wheels, and you were really good and patient with her yesterday. That was just really special.
7: Thank you.
3: Yeah.
1: What a bum.
3: I didn't know how fast you could run. That dude is a sprinter.
1: Yeah. Yeah, well, at least you showed up at one of our houses.
7: It's really been an honor for me.
1: You come to mind.
3: Really nice. Yeah, I was nervous about it, and he was really just an old pro. All right, number three.
1: Next weekend.
3: No, number three. Americans can own a piece of the Statue of Liberty.
1: Yeah, what a better way to celebrate America's 250th birthday than owning a piece of Lady Liberty. Americans now own a piece of history thanks to something called Alchemist Mint, a precious metals operation. They announced last week that they're making limited edition coins named Lady Liberty Enlightening the World, made of copper that was actually removed from the Statue of Liberty during its 1984 to 86 restoration. Now, as a collector, a novice collector, I would love to have one of these. I don't want to pay $250 for it, though, which is the going rate.
2: Wow.
1: And I don't know how many they're going to mint, but probably a lot. And if they mint a lot, then that will devalue it, of course. And maybe your great-great-great-great-great-great-grandchildren will come across it somewhere and be able to cash in.
2: You ever go up in the Statue of Liberty?
1: I did not. You know why? I'll tell you why. I went to New York. I went to New York with my daughter.
2: Mm-hmm.
1: And so we went out to Staten Island, and we were going to go on the Statue of Liberty. So we get there, and there's this police presence there. It's huge.
2: Mm-hmm.
1: And they won't let people by. A guy had gotten up in it and was threatening to shoot people.
2: Whoa.
1: So they canceled everything. I mean, it was done. So I never got a chance to go up, but I wanted to.
2: That's too
1: did
2: bad.
1: Did you?
2: Yeah.
1: I'd like to. Was it worth it?
2: Yes.
1: Okay. David, you been up there?
3: I've been up there once, yeah.
1: Okay.
3: I don't.
2: Would you say, David, it's like it was cool to do it once. Maybe it wasn't quite as cool as you thought it was going to be, but you were still kind of glad you did it? I think this is the way I would put it.
1: Yeah, we could do a whole show on stuff that you think is going to be cooler than it is.
3: My memory is tainted by the fact that I really had to pee the entire time.
2: Oh, that'll do it.
3: Yeah.
1: Did you want to pee off of Liberty?
3: It's like hallowed ground, man.
2: What is wrong with you?
7: Now, on with the countdown.
2: Scott Robbins, trifecta, top three of the day, up to number
7: 2.
3: Number 2, yeah, New York is brutal for nervous bladders. Number 2, a female NASCAR driver quits mid-race.
1: Yeah, Natalie Decker. You guys heard of her? You know who she is?
2: No.
1: She was in the truck race Friday at Dover. After just 81 laps, NASCAR black flagged her for being too slow. So that was the second time this year she's been black flagged for being too slow. That's impressive. The rest of the story is she rage quit. She got mad because she was too slow, and she was blaming the people in the pit and the crew because it was too slow.
7: Can't slow down.
1: And just pulled off the track and just went home.
2: Man.
1: 81 laps in.
3: Would have been cooler if she just drove the truck off the track altogether and then just drove it home.
1: That would have been cooler.
3: Yeah.
1: You know, yeah, because that's historical if that happens. Yeah. That's never happened. But
7: she
1: anyway,
7: threw a fit.
1: She did. She said, I'm a blanking failure. There's so many things I want to say. I'm probably going to blanking be suspended for what I just did. But anyway. And the owner of the car said, hey, you got to knock it off. You got sponsors on the side of the truck that sponsor you.
2: Yes, you're supposed to be racing. You can't be slowing
7: down.
2: She's
7: so unusual.
2: Yeah, I agree. Yes.
7: And the countdown continues.
1: I've never heard about black flag for going too slow. I don't know anything about it. I guess I don't know anything about it.
3: It's dangerous. Yeah, you can't.
1: Oh, very dangerous. Yeah. We should do that on the interstates.
7: And the countdown continues.
1: Just, you know, if you have to go at least a speed limit, we're going to stop you and give you a ticket.
2: Well, and if you're in the fast lane in some places, if you're going too slow, you do get a ticket.
1: Yeah, but it's, yeah.
2: Scott Robbins, trifecta, top three of the day.
7: And finally,
3: Number one, West Virginia is going after Virginia jobs.
1: Yeah, Virginia business owners are looking out for the greener grass on the other side. And the West Virginia governor, Patrick Morrissey, said, hey, we're going to launch a campaign. We're going to try to lure as much business as we can back to us. It says the shift toward higher taxes, new regulations, is triggering an interstate economic brawl. The West Virginia governor said, I'm going to move in, I'm going to be aggressive about it, and I'm going to take as many jobs as I possibly can because of the tax situation that's currently going on and the stupidity of the affordability agenda that's been put into place by Abigail Spanberger. Anytime these guys do anything called affordability something, it's bad.
2: Yes.
1: It's always going to be bad. And I've talked about this till I'm blue in the face. States like Illinois, for instance, you have Iowa. You have bordering states that are Indiana that are saying, hey, come over here.
2: Oh, yeah.
1: The tax rate is much, much lower here. And of course, Texas, I don't know if you guys can handle any more business in Texas.
6: Holy cow. A purely American institution.
1: But anyway, I don't blame these guys for doing it. And as a matter of fact, it's a smart thing to do because a lot of businesses will take off. They're not in the business to lose money and give more money to the state. It's not how it works.
2: Nope.
1: Spanberger, you dope.
2: And there you have it. Scott Robbins trifecta, top three of the day. Well done.
1: Affordability agenda.
2: Yes. Of course. Okay. David has another news update to get to. And man, oh man, you won't believe what this woman in Arizona was selling for Nimrods in the News. Coming up.

0: Lunch was great, but this traffic is awful.
1: Can we stop at a bathroom?
0: Are you all right?
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0: The Markley Van Camp and Robin Show. 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
0: News update, David Van Camp.
3: Well, the cruise ship that was the site of the deadly hantavirus outbreak has docked in the Netherlands for a major disinfection operation as hazmat crews board the MV Hondius and quarantine units are set up near the port. You know, that would be a pretty scary job to go into.
1: Boy, wouldn't it?
3: I would rather do that than clean up after a norovirus outbreak, though. Because that's where there's poop everywhere. You know,
1: I was going to say that the walls and everything.
3: That's just no good. You know,
0: speaking of dangerous jobs, did you see those military jets collide midair?
3: Idaho
0: Air Show?
3: Yeah. Mm-hmm.
0: But everybody survived because they parachuted out of them.
3: Yeah.
0: But, I mean, wow. They tangle, and the next thing you know, you see them just both go straight down, and then the explosion, and then luckily you see the four canopies. As they parachuted out of it.
1: I saw a guy in one of those old World War II planes go up and the engine stopped, stalled. You thought he was stalling on purpose?
0: Yeah.
1: Boom. Crashed. End of show.
0: Yeah. Oh, gosh.
3: Well, I saw somebody who's an Air Force combat pilot who's knowing that everybody had made it safely to the ground was going to make a joke and said, because you can see them all parachuting and they look, at least from a distance, relatively close. He goes, could you imagine the number of swear words that were invented in the middle of that descent, yelling at each other?
0: Oh, yeah.
3: Hey, what was that?
0: Exactly.
1: It's supposed to go right.
0: Well, being in radio and media, during different air shows, you'd have a chance to either go up, you know, with the Blue Angels or the Thunderbirds or whatever, if you've ever done it, and they will kill the engine, and you're just free-falling like crazy, and they go right back on. They know what they're doing, but they can make you throw up anytime they want to.
1: Oh, yeah.
0: Like, how much do you think you can take? And then it's that, you know, just seeing how much you really can take. As it turns out, we were all pretty much weak.
1: Yeah. Oh, yeah. I did it once. One and done, baby.
0: Oh, I'd do it again.
1: No, you go right ahead.
0: We got to get the Nimrod. There we go.
4: When the going gets tough.
5: Damn it, this is too hard.
4: The dumb get dumber.
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5: I love the poorly educated.
0: All right. Nimrod's the news. We go to Tucson, Arizona. This is the story of Christina Eileen Gonzalez. She's 44. She's going to be behind bars for a while, for at least 14 years, because she ran a criminal enterprise selling cocaine, methamphetamine, firearms, and Bouncing Betty landmines.
1: What? Woo.
0: Yes. Landmines.
1: One-stop shopping.
0: No kidding. Unleashing a lethal 360-degree spray of shrapnel across distances. It's frightening, and that's Nimrod's in the news.
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14: From ABC News, I'm Chuck Severson. With no apologies to the Beatles, the great get back is going on from Memorial Day destinations. The number of people in the skies, physically and numerically high. The number on the roads, high, as are numbers on gasoline pumps. ABC's Melissa Don in Los Angeles.
15: The West Coast is really feeling those high gas prices. According to AAA, California gas prices are averaging $6.11 per gallon for regular. Any $5 price, that's actually a good price for California standards. For comparison, the national average for a gallon of regular is $4.51. So these are still high sticker prices, which will possibly impact future summer travel across the country.
14: Wall Street markets closed for Memorial Day, but stock futures went higher and oil prices dipped after President Trump mentioned progress in talks with Iran. In Washington, ABC's Christiane Cordero.
16: We heard from the president one time today. It was at the Tomb of the Unknown Soldier in Arlington National Cemetery. He didn't get into the details, but he did acknowledge some of the weight that today holds in the context of this war.
17: These incredible men and women gave their lives to ensure that the world's number one state sponsor of terror will never have a nuclear weapon.
16: When it comes to the nuclear capabilities of Iran, that is very much something that has not been worked out.
14: Where 50,000 people are evacuated in Orange County, California, fire officials say a crew has cut the risk of a major explosion at a damaged toxic chemical tank at an aircraft plant in Garden Grove. Protesters today near a migrant detention center in Newark, New Jersey, claim ICE is preventing them from seeing their loved ones. At that protest were members of Congress and Governor Mikey Sherrill.
18: We've been working with ICE to get into the facility. I was just denied that this morning. I was hoping, we certainly will.
14: Migrants at Delaney Hall are on a hunger strike, protesting poor conditions. 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
14: Meta settles the first of many lawsuits by school districts that sued social media companies seeking compensation for costs they say they incurred dealing with children's social media addiction and mental health harms. The lawsuit brought by a small rural Kentucky school district was set for trial in federal court in Oakland, California next month. Seven people went into a cave in central Laos almost a week ago to look for gold. Now rescuers are looking for them. They say heavy rain triggered flash flooding that blocked the exit. Uber and Lyft drivers in Massachusetts have successfully organized. They're now the first rideshare worker union in the country. Massachusetts Governor Maura Healey.
22: We want people in Massachusetts to have the kind of wages that can support their families.
14: Spiritual and moral leaders speaking out about artificial intelligence. ABC's Tom Sufi Burridge.
23: Pope Leo writing, quote, "We are truly experiencing an eclipse of the sense of what it means to be human," and warning of, quote, "the unbridled promotion and implementation of technology at the expense of human dignity and the damage caused when chatbots and other technologies exploit our need for human relationships." 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
14: Pope Leo today has also made a historic apology for the Vatican's role in legitimizing slavery and for having failed to condemn it for centuries, calling it a wound in Christian memory. 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
4: We're taking the day off, Armstrong and Getty, honoring those who served on this Memorial Day, but this is an Armstrong and Getty replay.
5: From Lexington and Concord to the folks standing up to Iran right now, we owe so much to the folks who've sacrificed everything for our freedom. Think of them, won't you, amidst the fun and frivolity, and enjoy this Armstrong and Getty replay.
4: So I wanted to mention this. I tweeted this out yesterday afternoon, and I was kind of interested to see what the responses would be. Got quite a few responses. Partially because I've lived in California for so long now that I don't know what the rest of America does and how much has changed along with California or is different in California. Anyway, this is what I tweeted out. I had to take my son to the doctor for his physical. He was due for his Tdap also, booster, which used to be, for me, anyway, just all about the tetanus, and then you know that other stuff that they throw in there. Well, since I had the P in the Tdap, whooping cough last year, man, you don't want to get whooping cough. But anyway, you had to get that shot and just the regular physical. And I tweeted out, I don't think anything makes me angrier at the doctor's office than being asked to step out of the room so they can talk to my kid alone. Mm. And some of the responses I thought were interesting from people who said, move here. They don't make us do that here. WTF.
5: Yeah.
4: So I even, and it does, it makes me insanely angry. And I try to control my boiling rage. I don't know how good a job I did it. I made it clear to the nice young woman who is a assistant of some sort, who asked me to leave the room, how angry it makes me. And I made it clear that it's not your fault. I realize you don't make the policy. I'm just registering how outrageous I think this is. Mm-hmm. And I do think it's outrageous. And then, first of all, do you have any concept of how common it is around the country for this? Is this the sort of thing they do mostly in California and, you know, Taxachusetts and not in Oklahoma and Nebraska? Or no, I don't actually know.
5: I don't. I would like to dig into that. It's an interesting question.
4: I know it didn't happen when I was a kid. And the physician's assistant, she said, you know, I actually understand. I'm not sure if I had a kid I would like that either. But the idea that, I said, is it does the government make you do this? Is it the hospital? And she said, it's kind of both. And the idea that I, as the parent of a kid who have sole responsibility for everything in that kid's life, I'm asked to leave
5: now. For now.
4: I'm asked to, well, that's what they're trying to get to.
5: Exactly.
4: I'm asked to leave the room so that some other entity can come between me and that kid because we're making the assumption here that whatever conversation they're going to have with my kid is at a higher plane than what I'm going to do. That it is the authority. It's the, let us check in to see if we think what's going on in this household is right or wrong. Because right. We know what's right or wrong. He might not. We're just checking in.
5: Important clarification. Not as a backstop if something's gone terribly wrong, like abuse or neglect. No, but as an ongoing higher authority for that child's life and well-being.
4: Right. You're making the statement that we, the state, or we, this institution, at the behest of the state, know what's best. We're just checking to make sure you're following our rules. And what indication do you have that their rules have been very good throughout history?
5: Mm-hmm. Well, I will tell you this, and this is the bedrock of all of it. I've told this story in various forms many times, but I encountered a professor in college who was a Marxist. And I was, at that point, completely unfamiliar with some of the sociological aspects of Marxist thinking. And her point was that the nuclear family is an institution of oppression, and that the state should raise children. She actually espoused this in class. And I'm sitting there like, wait, what? And that was my introduction to that Marxist belief that the state should raise the child, because that way you can indoctrinate them into becoming a good little Marxist or just, you know, automaton or what have you. And it's right there in the It Takes a Village philosophy. And it's absolutely the unholy bloom of that weed right now is, hey, yeah, I'd be happy to call you Jenny, Johnny, and let's not tell mom and dad. They don't need to know because they're probably going to abuse you or whatever. The teachers radicalizing the children and getting between the parent and the child. It's all the same thing. And yes, it's leached its way into medicine. Some of our medical schools, like UCLA Medical School, it's one of the most woke institutions in America. It's horrible.
4: Some of the questions they ask, too. How did this become part of a physical? Why are you asking about all this stuff for a physical?
5: Yeah.
4: My kids both know that we don't answer the gun question. None of your effing business. Why are you freaking asking me if I've got a gun in my house at the doctor's office?
5: That's a big yes. They say filling out the form.
4: No kidding.
5: Right.
4: What? And so it's interesting. A lot of the responses on Twitter to that were people saying, I don't. I just say no. Which I left the room because I don't want to embarrass my kid. I mean, if it's me, I'm willing to get in all kinds of an uproar. I don't care if they have to bring in guards because they're worried I'm about to twist off. I'm perfectly fine with bringing that upon
5: myself.
4: Please
5: videotape it, please.
4: But I don't want to put my kid in an awkward position. And we talked about it later, and he said, I'm fine with you doing that. So from now on, I'm just going to say no. Just no, I'm not leaving the room. Anything you got to ask him, you're going to ask in front of me. Of course, so I bring this up to some people and they look at me like, why would that be a problem? What sort of crazy, what are you hiding? What awful thing are you doing to your child that you want to hide? No. Do you not understand? They're declaring that they know what's best and you don't. That's the statement they're making.
5: And there's a presumption that they are justified in coming between you and your child and saying, all right, what's the deal with him? What's going on?
4: Right.
5: Yeah.
4: I remember, and this one was tough, and it blindsided me. And
5: Katie's trying to stay calm.
4: Oh, go ahead, Katie.
5: Oh, boy.
2: I'm just thinking, I've got a kid on the way, and I would blow a gasket if that were to happen.
4: Well, you're going to be dealing with it really soon, probably, because the first time it hit me was when Sam was born. And I was asked to leave the room so they can talk to mom without me there. Like, what?
2: Well, see, that's when I'm going to demand, no, Drew is staying. You can talk to both of us. Well, this is bizarre. Yeah,
4: feel free. They can't. I don't know what they do if you say that. But
5: they probably just make a note on a form.
4: Probably.
5: It's an unholy confluence, I think, of what I was describing and, like, insurance companies and liability and maybe greater awareness of certain issues. Like, every time I register to go to my usual, let's try not to have a stroke appointment with my doctor, I've got to fill out the pre-form, which includes, do you ever feel like life is pointless and you take no joy in the things you do? And I want to fill in only when I'm filling out this form.
2: Yes. Actually, you know what? I've had to fill out two of those a week for the last month, and I'm going to have to do it again today. I will be writing that.
5: Right,
2: only when you guys ask me this question over again.
5: I appreciate the greater awareness of mental illness issues. But is there anybody who's so completely unaware of depression and what it is and where you might get help that they'll fill out that form and the doctor will say, say, Jim, it sounds like depression to me. And they'll be like, what, doc? The fact that I'm hopeless all the time and take no joy in anything. And that will be the pipeline. That will be the connection that saves them. It just strikes me as, I don't know, dopey.
4: Yes, Michael.
6: There are so many people out there, though, that actually think they do know best and they will follow right along.
5: Oh, they think that the authorities know best?
6: Yeah, absolutely.
5: Okay.
6: Yeah.
5: Too many days.
4: What's your indication of that?
6: COVID. I hate to bring it up, but...
4: No, I'm talking to people who believe that the government's view or an institution's view of how to raise your kids is better than yours. What's your data that led you to that?
5: Excuse me, Jack. While I interview this sheep and ask it why it runs with the herd, that's just the nature of that sort of beast.
4: And I live in a state where it's certainly on the table for somebody to say to your kid behind closed doors, do you ever feel like a girl or a boy?
5: Except the activists are much more insidious. They'll say, do you ever feel like, being a tough guy is not who you really are?
4: Right, right.
5: They'll find some universal like that and then shove that wedge in. That's what they do. I've seen it happen.
4: I feel like the questions were at least half like social science as as opposed to all medical stuff, like blood pressure, weight, you know, all those sorts of things. That you do at a physical. Get the right vaccinations. Okay. It's just, I don't know. The modern world is not for me. Oh, that makes me insanely angry, though. I mean, just like I can't hardly control myself angry.
5: Right, right. Because you understand the greater symbolism of it and the intent behind it.
4: Right. And as a full-time single parent, the responsibility I have of raising kids and how much work it is. And now you've just stepped in to say, we're really the ones in charge here. Oh, my God.
5: Yeah, I know them intimately and love them on a level that the greatest poets couldn't even describe. But you, having just walked into the room, are going to take control now. Okay,
4: right.
5: Great.
4: That's exactly it. You put it better than me. That's exactly the feeling.
5: I've
4: spent
5: all
4: day today, for instance, doing nothing but trying to make sure his life is okay. And now you're going to put me out of the room because
5: Take the wheel.
4: Yeah, you're going to take the wheel.
5: Yeah.
4: Oh, my God.
5: Next time they ask you about the guns in the home, say, yes, six. I mean, they're not in the home. They're on my person right now.
4: So
5: all six of them.
4: One in my left sock, one in the back of my pants. I guess two here.
5: One here in my groin. Got to be careful with that one. Am I wrong? Then, of course, both of my holsters on either hip. And then the one tucked in my back in case, you know, things get really hairy.
4: One on each side like you're Yosemite Sam.
5: Oh, and I've got one of those drop-down machetes, too. Do you need to know about that? It's in my sleeve here.
4: Ah, boy. Got a barrel of anthrax in the garage. I'm just, let me go through the list here.
0: Jack Armstrong and Joe Getty. 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
1: I think people more and more think, oh no, they are smarter.
2: Well, they're more effective at achieving an outcome. But again, if this leads to a place where people can't put food on the table because you don't have a way to make right. ends meet, that's an outcome. That's an anti-human future. If everybody saw that, we would have to say we got to put our hand in the steering wheel and choose something else. The world we're heading towards is good for a handful of soon-to-be trillionaires. It's not good for regular people. And I think there needs to be something, the human movement, basically, of humanity fighting back against the encroachment of technology. We saw it with social media. When you have India, Australia, Spain, right. France ban social media for kids under 16, that's the human movement.
3: Yeah, man, it all breaks down if you just say, but what about China?
4: Right.
3: How are you going to stop China from doing it?
4: There's never been an ability we have as a species that hasn't been used. You know, if it's right. useful. Yeah, I don't think that's realistic. I agree with them in spirit, but what does that mean?
3: Yeah. So here's something maybe I also don't know what it means, and maybe you can explain to me. Do you know what it means when people say, are we living in a simulation?
4: Yeah.
3: I don't know that I do, but maybe you can explain that here in a second. So Elon Musk tweeted this out over the weekend. And that also reminds me, somebody did a thing online of like, what's the most important tweet of all time? I think it was based on some of the things Trump had said. Mm. And somebody had one to Elon. Elon tweeted something about Twitter, about how great it is, but it's flawed. And somebody tweeted at Elon, you should buy it. And he said, how much do they want for it? That might be the most important tweet of all time. Wow. Anyway, Elon tweeted this out over the weekend. He said, I had dinner once with a top physicist and a top computer scientist, and ask what they thought the probability was that we are living in a simulation, or we are in a simulation. They answered simultaneously 0% and 100%, respectively. The physicist said 0% chance. The computer scientist said 100%. We're living in a simulation. What does that mean? I hear people, my son says it every now and then. What does that mean, we're living in a simulation?
4: Well, straight out of movies like The Matrix, where everything you think
3: I've
4: you perceive,
3: seen the
4: you
3: Matrix.
4: See. Oh, it's fantastic.

0: Everything you see and hear and experience has been simulated for you by our overlords. It's not what it seems to be at all. It's all a fake.
1: And when would this have occurred? Like a long, long time ago? Or?
0: Brr. I don't know.
1: Like it's, that it switched from reality to a simulation.
0: Well, it doesn't matter, in effect, Jack, because you could ask your dad, hey, Dad, did you grow up in a simulation? But he's part of the simulation. So he would tell you, no, son, and stop asking such silly questions.
1: This is sort of like the joke that my son really likes. If life is a simulation video game, the graphics are amazing, but a lot of the characters suck.
0: That's so good. That is so good. Yeah.
1: I don't know if I fully understand it. And then
0: Matrix, speaking of cultural references that people use all the time, that's the basis of being red-pilled or black-pilled or whatever it was and waking up to what's actual reality.
1: And then why do you suppose the computer expert said it's 100% likely we're living in a simulation?
0: Because they're weirdos.
1: Okay. I thought I'd hit you with this. Chuck Norris died on Friday. This is from Variety Magazine. It's it's a mostly a website like all their magazines, but it's a website magazine for the entertainment set in Los Angeles. But when
0: they used to call it the Bible of show business, right?
1: When Rob Reiner died not long ago, the headline was "His Life and Work in Photos from All in the Family to the Princess Bride and the Bear." When Chuck Norris died, big giant TV star. Chuck Norris was a great action star, but politics may overshadow his legacy. No mention of politics in the headline with Rob Reiner, who might be the most political person that's ever been in Hollywood.
0: Yeah.
1: But for him, it's just his life and work in photos and all the TV shows and movies he was in. For Chuck Norris, politics may have overshadowed his legacy. Do you see a difference there? I know they don't think that they do that.
0: They don't think they're biased. Correct. Yeah. Well, yeah, Rob Reiner was political, but, I mean, he had the politics that people agree with.
1: Normal people.
0: Politics of good people, yeah. Moral people. He wasn't a radical like Chuck Norris.
1: Isn't that something? And you wonder why we hate you. Or don't trust you.
0: Oh, I hate him.
2: Armstrong and Getty.
1: Every spam call, every scam text, every sketchy email with your name, each one starts the same way. Somebody found you.
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3: From the good folks at the Babylon Bee, when California liberals get invited to a Texas backyard BBQ.
4: Thanks so much for inviting us. We've never been to a real backyard barbecue before.
5: You need to meet the host.
4: Oh yeah.
5: Yes. Hi. Folks, this is Clay.
6: Hey, how you doing?
4: I'm Timpani, she, her.
6: I'm Steve, he, him.
7: So I heard you guys moved back to California. Actually, is that true?
6: Oh, we did. But when we got there, squatters were in our homes, and by state law, we can't evict them for months. So we moved back.
4: We had no real right to the house anyways, it being on the traditional and unceded homelands of the Tongva, Chumash, and Kitch peoples.
7: Huh. Well, we are about to eat. So, we're going to say a few words.
4: A land use acknowledgement.
7: Grace.
4: I don't get it.
7: Pray.
4: Oh, like the emoji!
7: Exactly.
6: Oh. All right, everybody.
7: Why don't you guys come on over? Let's take care. Take our hats off. Let's bow our heads now.
6: Lord God, Heavenly Father.
4: Or Mother.
6: We just pray. Bless this meat we are about to eat in the name of Jesus.
4: Who was a person of color.
7: Everybody said.
4: Namaste.
8: We're going to say a few words before we eat. Oh, a land use acknowledgement.

0: my God. Where did I read one of those just yesterday? Where was I? Anyway, and I was screaming.
1: Canada's lost its mind with that stuff.
0: I was screaming at this plaque. Yeah, who had it before them? I guarantee you somebody had it before this tribe you just mentioned. Guaranteed.
1: And this tribe on the plaque probably took it by force. Or if they didn't, it's really immaterial anyway.
0: So what do you mean Canada's lost their mind on that?
1: Oh, the whole land acknowledgement thing, the whole wokeism thing. It is still 2022 in Canada, and maybe worse. We'll talk about that another time. But although we do have some very amusing audio from Canada's New Democratic Party, which is some ascendant lefty party at their meeting. Hilarious. More later.
0: So I know this makes me a pain in the ass, and I'll keep this short, but just because it's... I'm looking up at CNN right now. Gas hits $4 per gallon for the first time since 2022. That is just flat out not true in reality because of inflation. We've had so much inflation that $4 today is $3.58 in 2022 dollars.
1: Just, I mean, 2022, so, not 1972.
0: No, yeah, or 1992, or it's any distance. No, just a couple of years ago. So for it to hit $4 for the first time in 2022 dollars, which you're claiming it is, I mean, that's what you're stating, it's got to get to 447, which I think it probably will in a couple of weeks. But, you know, it's just inaccurate, and it drives me crazy. Since you're making a big deal out of, plus everybody should be aware of how much inflation we've had in the last half dozen years.
1: You were jokingly referring to yourself as Captain Pedantic earlier, but no, I think it's an excellent point. So not only is the news item just misleading, it's fundamentally misleading. It also papers over, for reasons I can't imagine, the insidious effects of inflation. And how government fiscal policy, monetary policy, causes inflation, which is like a massive tax on your savings and your pay. You'd think people would want to know that.
0: You used to need an inflation calculator app or whatever, but now all your chats can do it. All your chat app thingies, what are they called? AIs. All your AIs can do it. So just do it. And this is depressing. It is depressing. And I don't know when you're in the mood to be depressed.
1: Yeah, but it's disillusioning in a positive way. It's informative.
0: But, like, if you have in your mind what $1 million is based on, like, I don't know, 1995, check and see what it is now. Just help you realize what you've actually got in your, you know, the value of your home or your 401k or whatever.
1: Well, let's use the numbers just to keep it simple, like the ones you're bandying about. So $4 gasoline is actually, what did you say it is?
0: $358.
1: Okay, so my $400,000 in investments is now worth $358,000. In 4 years, it's worth declined that much because, you know, and both parties are absolutely complicit, but mostly because of the Biden gigantic trillions of dollars of infusion of currency during COVID. They stole that money from you. And for whatever reason, journalists are too dumb or incurious or ignorant or something to point that out to you. It's just frustrating. I don't want to bring everybody down. Oh, my God, the next thing I was about to do is even more depressing. It'll change tack here.
0: Got a couple of sports notes I want to get to. Maybe next segment, how the whole robot umpire thing is going. Also, LeBron with another first. He seems to have one, like, weekly in this his last couple of months of his career.
1: Hey, here's a little on-air meeting of us and everybody listening. This is the sort of thing in the modern world that nobody wants, and yet... probably because of lawyers, nobody can do anything about. Here's this Orlando, Florida hospital. Got some woman in room 373. She was in the hospital for medical treatment. Well, that's a good reason to be admitted to a hospital, as reasons go. But anyway,
0: ranks right
1: on October the 6th, it was determined she no longer needed acute care services. And they told her, you're discharged. You can go now. And she's like, no, I'm not leaving. I like it here. This was October of last year.
0: And they can't make her go?
1: The hospital has repeatedly made efforts to coordinate her departure with family members, offered transportation, to obtain necessary identification, whatever. And the lady keeps saying, no, I like it here. I'm staying. And you're going to keep feeding me and the rest of it. And instead of heaving her out on her ass, having a couple of big burly orderlies pick her up by the elbows and dump her out the front door, they feel like they can't do anything about it.
0: Wow. And that's costing somebody tens of thousands of dollars a day, I would guess.
1: Well, especially because the lawyers are now involved. The Tallahassee Memorial Healthcare has now sued the patient, saying she's refused to depart her hospital room
0: since
1: last October.
0: I can't believe that there's not some sort of thing. You sign all that paperwork when you get in that includes, when we determine you're better, you got to get out.
1: Yeah, well, right. And she says, yeah, I don't have an attorney. I'm representing myself. And no, I'm not going to sign those papers. No, I'm not even going to even respond to them. According to a federal agency, hospitals can be investigated by the feds for violations of treating patients when they need it. The patient can be discharged when the clinicians have determined any further care could be provided as an outpatient, blah, blah, blah. But there's nothing about, but if she won't leave, you can heave her ass out. I'm telling you. I realize it's kind of a semi-amusing story, but isn't that a symptom, speaking of medical care,
0: absolutely,
1: of terrible dysfunction?
0: Absolutely.
1: Well, and the joke in the Babylon Bee bit about, well, there's squatters in our home, and we can't get rid of them for many months, so we moved back. yeah, namaste. All right, just to prove I didn't make up something as incredibly outrageous as what I said. Oh, if I lost it again, here it is. Hang on a second. Stand by. A Michigan Democrat campaigning for a U.S. Senate seat opened up about how it was a risk for him to condemn the local attack on a synagogue full of small children. But he did anyway. It was a risk, he said. All of our team was really worried about saying something, but leadership is willing to say the thing if you believe it to be true that nobody else is going to say. So, and Nellie Bowles of the Free Press makes a point, which is a nice point about leadership, I guess. But can we go back to that part where everybody was worried about you condemning an attempted mass casualty event on children? To understand how fast the rhetoric has shifted toward mass murder of American Jews, this is what counts as a brave stance now. So this Abdul Al-Sayed, there's a very funny story about him, too. He wouldn't comment on the death of the Ayatollah because many of his constituents or would-be constituents were sad, and he felt like it was a real act of courage to condemn a near-mass casualty of little children because he's a Muslim and his voters are Muslims. Folks, does that not kind of wake you up a little bit or make you think, wait a minute?
0: It's not a good place to be.
1: Oh, it's terrible. It's absolutely terrible. On a lighter note, because everything's a lighter note, hundreds of protesters swarmed a proposed New York men's homeless shelter site, physically blocking the construction beginning. It's a pretty Asian neighborhood, and they say, no, there are going to be all sorts of junkies and weirdos and drunks and perverts around here, and we don't want them in our neighborhood.
0: Weirdos.
1: Do it wherever you want, Mom Donnie, but don't do it here.
0: Do we have more of the... the homeless person, that clip we opened the show with, do we have more of that?
1: Oh, yeah. Where is that? It's a report on Junkieville's in L.A., L.A.'s bums and junkies and trying to clear them out. Let's do 40 and we'll do 41, see how we feel about it. But 41st, Michael, Matthew Seedorf of Fox 11.
2: Dangers hidden in plain sight along the L.A. River.
3: You can see the cap of a needle right here. That's where they put the meth in.
2: Signs of illegal drug use, stolen property, and what some describe as gang activity.
4: Some of these gang members, you know, they carry backpacks with tools and ghost guns and a lot of narcotics.
2: Dangerous.
4: Very.
1: And then he goes on to interview some of the bums and bumettes.
2: Just steps from a busy trail near Griffith Park, dozens live in fortified shelters, tents, and even storm drains. With murky water below.
5: How long have you been out here? 13 years.
2: A place time stands still.
6: Over 10 years.
2: 10 years?
6: Yeah, over 10, 20 years that I know of.
2: Do they try to offer you help?
6: Yes, I've been offered housing.
2: Why not take those resources?
6: I did. It's just right. It's just not for me. I just always come back out to this, and I just like it.
0: She is really a glasses half full sort of homeless crack addict.
1: Yeah, she's got, again, single. Yeah.
0: Uh-huh, 10 or 20. I don't know, or I don't remember.
1: But as far as I know.
0: Everything's great. Well, Very positive attitudes.
1: Single-digit teeth, by the way, on this little gal. I hate to turn this sad and serious. That plucky, positive, agreeable attitude is how a lot of women on the street avoid getting, like, beat up. Or they get allies to help them not get raped by being very friendly and agreeable. It's a survival strategy.
0: Oof.
1: Yeah, oof. But she's... And she didn't come off as, like...
0: But out of
1: notably,
0: for 10 years or 20? What?
1: As far as
0: 10
1: I know.
0: Or 20.
1: Wow. If you don't know, who does? Yeah. Craziness. Let's hear the next clip.
7: Sort of a place for people who have been forgotten or who want to be forgotten.
2: Dirty sites many who use the trail have grown numb to.
8: You get used to it for sure.
9: Yeah.
8: It's like seeing a goose or like just seeing something else.
2: Or don't want to talk about.
10: I'm just asking about the homeless society, that's all.
9: Exactly, and I don't think that's... I don't want to comment on that.
10: Why not?
9: I don't want to talk. We're done. Thanks.
7: Okay. They put on the blinders, honestly. They look on their phones. They focus on their workout on the bike. They don't want to deal with it because homelessness is everywhere.
1: Well, bums and junkies are everywhere.
0: I want to deal with it. I don't know how to, but I want to deal with it. I want to get them out of there. My tax money paid for...
1: Yeah,
0: because I have a similar thing in my town, the bike path, that we got to ride our bikes past the homeless junkie and hope you don't get stabbed.
1: Right, right. I see the description of this next clip, and I'm intrigued. Go ahead, Michael.
2: In a statement to Fox 11, councilmember and mayoral candidate Nithya Raman calls homelessness along the L.A. River a unique challenge. Adding steep concrete slopes, culverts, and hard-to-reach areas make these encampments among the most difficult to address in the city. The only lasting solution is to bring people inside, and we are pursuing that solution with urgency.
1: Boy, there was nonsense followed by bad policy in that person's statement. Mm. Okay, super. It's a unique challenge because of the steep culverts. It makes it harder to do what?
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0: From the world of professional cornhole.
1: Oh, yes.
0: Quadruple.
1: Now we're on to major sports. Good.
0: This is one of the great headlines of all time.
1: Oh, yeah.
0: Quadruple amputee, pro cornhole player, allegedly shot and killed acquaintance during argument, then drove off with the body.
1: Holy cow. You want to talk about more questions than answers. Where do you go in order or... like, or order of importance, or do you start with the cornhole or the murder? It's up to you.
0: He's 27 years old. I've seen the videos of him playing cornhole.
1: Oh, you have?
0: Yeah.
1: Okay.
0: He got no legs or arms.
1: Clearly. Get to how he hurls the bag.
0: Who's the Southern comedian with the podcast? Theo Vaughn. Theo Vaughn has got a bit about a kid he knew in high school who used to win all these fights, and he didn't have any arms. And I know, and he always says, "I'm not kidding, zero arms." That was a funny line. But this guy's got zero arms and legs, but he's got arms down to like just past his shoulders, and he's got enough to like put the beanbag on there, and he hurls it toward the thing, and he's really good at getting it in the right spot.
1: They are, I believe, the boards 29 feet apart. That's quite a hurl.
0: Yeah, but he can do it.
1: Resourceful. Evidently quick to anger, however. Which brings us back to the whole, well, murder.
0: He'd been thriving as a professional cornhole player, getting a lot of attention because of the fact that he's a quadruple amputee. And had posted a lot of videos of him firing handguns. That's another thing he manages to do with barely any arms and no legs. So he's into shooting guns. Anyway, he was driving three pals in his Tesla SUV during a late-night joyride in Maryland Sunday when he got into a heated argument with his front passenger. So the guy sitting next to you. No, we're not playing that song again. Jeez, we played it five times in a row. Or whatever it was. The argument turned violent, and he allegedly shot and killed the dude sitting next to him. And then he kept driving with the body and then eventually dumped it somewhere.
1: Wow. Well,
3: he must have hated that song.
1: Yeah.
0: I don't know what the argument was about. But.
1: That is a colorful human being right there.
0: God, and he had overcome so much, and now he's going to spend the rest of his life in prison.
1: Which will not be an easy thing.
0: I assume not. Unless he gets a cornhole league going.
1: Yeah, I'm a professional athlete. I've got a car, got friends in spite of my handicaps, but man, do I have a temper.
0: Yeah, there's got to be a documentary there. This guy's life. I mean, all the things he had to overcome just period, without ever being a cornhole champion, just getting through life to age 27.
1: Yeah, and I'm not talking about like a crappy Dateline documentary. I want Ken Burns involved.
0: Right.
1: at least six parts. With famous actors doing voiceovers.
0: Exactly.
1: Tom Hanks explaining, and then I lost my other arm. Do we have any idea how he came to be in the state he's in? I mean, it's none of my business, but...
0: It appears to be birth defect.
1: Oh, okay. All right.
0: But I don't know that.
1: Wow.
0: I don't know. Maybe he fought an alligator. I mean, he's got a temper problem.
1: Fought it unsuccessfully. Well, it depends how you look at it, I guess.
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27: From ABC News, I'm Stephanie Officer. The drive home from Memorial Day weekend now underway. Out west, drivers are paying more than most Americans for their road trips. ABC's Melissa Adan.
28: The West Coast is really feeling those high gas prices. According to AAA, California gas prices are averaging $6.11 per gallon for regular. Any $5 price, that's actually a good price for California standards. For comparison, the national average for a gallon of regular is $4.51. So these are still high sticker prices, which will possibly impact future summer travel across the country.
27: Today, New Jersey Democratic Governor Mikey Sherrill was denied entry to ICE's Newark detention facility, Delaney Hall, where protests and a hunger strike are taking place. Many relatives were scheduled to see their loved ones there today and were reportedly also denied. Democratic Senator Andy Kim at Delaney Hall earlier.
29: These are not the people that Donald Trump keeps saying that they are trying to lock up. You know, there is a woman that was pregnant that says she's not getting full OBGYN care. There is a woman that had a miscarriage. charge that said that she did not get the care that she needed and was left to be able to manage that on her own.
27: In Austria, a plane flying right through a paraglider's parachute. That paraglider surviving. The woman able to deploy her secondary parachute and regain control, ABC's Will Reeve.
2: Tracking data shows Sabrina's flight over the mountains, capturing the moment she suddenly fell out of the sky, dropping 2,000 feet in 2 minutes. Sabrina later writing, "I actually still can't believe that I'm sitting here typing this, and that aside from a few nasty bruises and some general contusions, absolutely nothing happened." Police say the pilot of the plane did not see her until it was too late to steer away.
27: Jim Henson's Creature Shop is now open to the public. They began in February, and it happens on Saturdays. For $150, you can meet a puppet builder. 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
27: Pope Leo is taking on artificial intelligence. In his first encyclical, the pontiff calls for more AI regulation and for developers to work for common good rather than just profit.
15: I hear very troubling accounts of algorithms that can block access to health care, employment, and security on the basis of data tainted by prejudice and injustice.
27: Tech industry experts, academia, and Catholic morality say the document will likely become a benchmark in the debate over AI. A different kind of global sports competition has wrapped in Las Vegas, the Enhanced Games, which encourages the use of performance-enhancing drugs.
16: The president of World Athletics saying no one within athletics takes the Enhanced Games seriously. But athletes claim the money offered by the Enhanced Games was too good to pass up. Winners of each event walked away with $250,000. And breaking a world record results in a $1 million payday.
17: We have our first world record.
16: A Greek swimmer broke the record in the 50-meter freestyle.
27: ABC's Sophie Flay. Europe in the grips of a May heat wave, which is making for difficult conditions at the French Open. The United Kingdom broke its record for the hottest temperature recorded in May. The Scripps National Spelling Bee gets underway tomorrow. This year, it returns to the nation's capital at Constitution Hall. 30 of the past 36 champions have come from families of Indian heritage. I'm Stephanie Officer, ABC News.
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4: We're taking the day off, Armstrong and Getty, honoring those who served on this Memorial Day. But this is an Armstrong and Getty replay.
5: From Lexington and Concord to the folks standing up to Iran right now, we owe so much to the folks who've sacrificed everything for our freedom. Think of them, won't you, amidst the fun and frivolity. And enjoy this Armstrong and Getty replay. Michael, get the Price is Right clip ready for us for a couple of moments from now. I'm going to be talking about money. And this is, you know, I was trying to describe trying to figure out how to present this. And it occurred to me as I'm walking back to the studio that this is either so obvious to you, you can't understand why it would have to be explained, or you can't accept it at all. To me, explaining how a lot of blue states had made it so difficult to conduct business and taxed people of high earning levels so aggressively that they're leaving and they're losing revenue. It's like somebody said to me, you know, I had a friend and I like to punch him in the face randomly. And sometimes I'd poke his eyes and I really enjoyed that. And now he won't call me back. It's like, oh, of course not. Well, here's a financial guru commenting. This is the biggest wealth transfer in American history. Not happening on Wall Street. It's happening on U-Hauls. Over $2 trillion in income fled high-tax blue states for low-tax red states in just the last 11 years, essentially the Trump and Biden years. And the blue state solution, he points out, is to raise taxes again. But it's really quite stunning. The 31... Trump states have gained $2.2 billion in earner revenue, just earnings. And the Harris states, including D.C., have lost just short of $2 billion. In fairness, there are a few blue states like Colorado, Washington, Oregon that have gained a little bit of income, partly because a lot of folks are fleeing California to those states because they like the West Coast or the West in general. And they think, well, it's probably less bad. But, yeah, I mean, you've got the five worst. Maryland lost $120 billion. This is small print, and I'm old. New Jersey lost $212 billion. Illinois left $399 billion in earnings. California, $503 billion. And New York, Donnie, $660 billion, and a lot of that is backloaded toward more recently.
6: And that's why you got the governor, I guess, talking about how it's unpatriotic to not stay and pay your taxes, which is one of the craziest theories I've ever heard.
5: And her one bizarro statement that you want to help your country in the New York, go down to Palm Beach and drag people back. How would that work exactly? But a couple, at least, well, just recently, of billionaire bigwigs. If you're into finance, you probably know the names Ken Griffin and Mark Rowan. They're taking thousands of jobs out of the Big Apple and moving out as, quote, a direct consequence of Mayor Mamdani's tax the rich antics. And there are serious fears in New York that a big money exodus is on the way. Mamdani poked Griffin. You may recall this. He did a video outside Griffin's place in New York, in Midtown. He used it as a backdrop to drum up support for a proposed tax on luxury second homes in the city, and actually named Griffin and everything. An appalled Griffin first threatened to scrap a big giant development on Park Avenue, then told CNBC on Tuesday that the creepy video spurred him to expand his firm's hub in Florida. Quote, we will add far more jobs in Miami over the next decade as an immediate and direct consequence of the mayor's poor decision here with respect to his posting of that video. And his blah, blah, blah. It's many New York leaders, including Governor Hochul, have publicly and privately warned Mamdani's rabble-rousing is going to cause even more and more of this. So I won't bother with the other guy's story, but it's thousands of jobs and billions of dollars in revenue, which can be taxed there.
6: So we've all heard the joke, proposition, thought experiment, whatever it is, where how about we divide into two countries, you know, the conservatives and the socialists or the people on the left, and we'll see how we're all doing in 10 years.
5: Mm-hmm.
6: Looks like we're maybe kind of trying that.
5: Yeah. Yeah,
6: because the blue states people are leaving, not only are they high tax, they're high services. And how are you going to pay for those?
5: Right. And enormous pension liabilities. And when those evil birds come home to roost, what are they going to do? Raise taxes again on the quote-unquote rich. You need to pay their fair share, finally. You can find anybody. A couple of interesting stats. Texas and Florida continue to draw the largest number of new residents, but South Carolina, where I spend a great deal of my time, is growing faster than any other state as a percentage. As more Americans continue to relocate across the country, this is all according to IRS data. Broad shift toward the South, you've heard about that, as Americans say they're making the move for lower taxes, more jobs, higher quality of life. South Carolina saw the biggest influx per capita, equal to just over 1% of its population. In what's the time period of that? Surely that can't be a year.
6: And the worst thing is if you I want to discover some place that doesn't ever catch on. Because I've been places before that catch on.
5: Yeah.
6: And then everybody comes and ruins it.
5: Yeah, that does.
6: Californians come and want to change the laws for some weird reason.
5: I don't remember the
6: like Idaho.
5: Oh, my God. Yeah, don't California my Idaho / Colorado / Texas. For what it's worth, back to that first chart, South Cackalack, which is not a huge state, but with the influx of residents, they gained more than 29,000 new tax filers and roughly $4.1 billion in income for a smallish state. And they mentioned this shift is likely to boost local economies in the state as new residents bring spending power and help fill open jobs and growing industry. Not to mention tax revenue. Texas and Florida are big, so they're they're the number one in terms of sheer people. But Texas led with, these are 2023, which is last numbers that the IRS has ready. 56,473 new residents, followed by Florida with 55,000 or so. The gains come in some of the nation's most expensive states, which are run by Democrats, are seeing the biggest losses. California is down more than 100,000 tax filers. Not people, tax filers.
6: Yeah, that's a good way to count tax filers as opposed to if you're growing through illegal immigration or whatever else.
5: And New York by nearly 72,000 tax filers, as South Carolina, for instance, gained 29,000.
6: You know, a topic I haven't heard anybody bring up. So we thought when COVID hit and a lot of people went Zoom and there was some belief there for a while that that might be permanent, that people would be able to move wherever they wanted, at least out of urban centers and that sort of stuff, might restructure everything. That didn't work out because so many places have decided, nah, we like it better when you're here at work, mm-hmm. and all that sort of stuff. But if AI happens the way they predict it and nobody's working, and everybody's got, you know, universal high income or whatever, and you just don't have a job flat at all.
5: Mm-hmm.
6: Wonder what that will do to the distribution of people around the country. I mean, if you not only do you not have a Zoom job, you don't have a job at all. You really could live wherever the hell you want.
5: Yeah.
6: Wonder what that will do to society.
5: Well, yeah, this gets back to our thought experiment of a couple of weeks ago about what would an economy look like if there's no scarcity, but of course they're not making more land, as they say. Maybe you can develop land, but I mean, so everybody would want to live in San Diego, right? I mean, because it would probably come down to climate and scenery and recreation and that sort of thing.
6: I don't know. Different people choose different stuff, I guess.
5: True enough. But if it gets too crowded, the pleasure drops.
6: Right.
5: And if it gets too expensive, I mean, scarcity will always exist when it comes to, you know, only one guy can live in the penthouse at the top of a building.
6: Right. So I've never heard anybody even brush up against this topic.
5: But if everybody, you know, maybe I should hit my AI with this instead of the other thing I asked it, which was what would an economy with no scarcity look like? And the thing was like, dude, you're blowing my mind. if everybody made grossed $1 million a year, you'd have to make $2 million to gross $1 million roughly, but if everybody just got $1 million a year, where would you live? What would the housing market look like?
6: Wouldn't they start charging $150,000 for a car, though, because everybody has so much money?
5: And who's going to build it? Dude's like, F you, I'm not building your house. I got $1 million a year.
6: Well, right.
5: I'm not working.
6: Well, robots will build it.
5: Robots. Yes. But, I mean, okay, so, I don't know. Maybe, you know, we were talking about South Carolina or... we love this Sierra Nevada, the beautiful mountains of Northern California. We had a place for a long time in the Gray Eagle area, which is beautiful. It's up in, it's sparsely populated, Yuba County, if you want to Google it. But if everybody could afford to build like a home with an unbelievable view there, it would no longer be it.
6: Correct.
5: It would be a completely different place. So, I mean, choked with traffic. The idea of some of those little mountain towns being, you know, like, yeah, don't go, honey. It's rush hour. It'll take you an hour to get across town.
6: Mm-hmm.
5: What does that look like?
6: I don't know. I don't understand how this works.
5: Yeah, neither does anybody else. But we got to beat China. That's all I know. Damn Chinese. Has there ever been less certainty about what 5 years will look like? The middle of World War II.
6: No, I don't even think then.
5: Nah.
6: Because
5: we knew what
6: then.
5: Fascist regimes look like. I mean, if you're a Jew in the middle of World War II, you might be, you know, pretty nervous about it. But
6: yeah, and we, you know, the free world recognized pretty early on, we're going to win. It's just going to take a long time, and it's going to be ugly. But
5: yeah.
6: So now, I don't think there's ever been a period of history where, and not like completely restructure society.
5: Right.
6: In a way you can't even imagine where you're having these kind of stoner conversations. I just...
5: Well, right, because, yeah, my idiotic grasping for an example, you had an idea what housing would be in the middle of World War II.
6: I had a 14-year-old and a 16-year-old. My 14-year-old, 5 years, will be 19. And we have no idea what the world's going to look like. And what do you tell a kid to do? Study your...
5: Something.
6: Something. Or it might be a complete waste of time, and I mean a complete waste of time. Does you no value whatsoever to learn the things you're learning?
5: Work on your foot speed and gunfighting skills.
6: That might be right.
5: For the coming utopia, the Mad Max utopia. Or it's going to be Valhalla, and everybody's going to be happy, just sitting around strumming guitars and writing poetry. For whom? Nobody wants to hear it. Everybody's writing poetry. If everybody's a poet, no one's a poet.
6: My youngest has interest and wants to do stuff, but my oldest said, I'm just going to party all the time. It's going to be awesome.
5: Mm.
6: So he's just looking forward to it. He's hoping he's going to get out of high school and be a year or two away from the, everybody gets a check and you just hang out with your friends. What are you doing today? Going to the beach or the forest or wherever you live?
5: Mountains, river,
6: whatever you
5: pool,
6: do.
5: Bar.
6: Yeah, going to the pool, going to the bar.
5: Right.
6: Every day for the rest of your life. Yeah. Maybe.
7: Hit of Hennessy.
5: Sounds great. Signed, Jimi Hendrix. Say that to him.
6: Wow.
5: He'll be like, what, who?
6: Wow. How about sounds great, Jimmy Buffett, who did it his whole life.
5: Oh, no. Jimmy Buffett worked like a fiend.
6: He's walking around barefoot drinking margaritas.
5: He pretended to be that. It was all a lie.
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9: Jessica? Where are you, Jessica?
10: Now, Katie, can you explain what that was?
11: It's this trend going around on TikTok where apparently if your child is screaming and having a fit and you yell, Jessica, where are you, Jessica? The child stops.
10: Now, and I assume obviously they don't need to be named Jessica for this to work in theory.
11: I don't know.
10: So is it just something, would yelling anything work? Is that the trick here? Or is there something about the sounds, Jessica, that are more startling and ear-grabbing than other sounds?
11: Zero science behind it, Jack. I don't know.
12: It's the internet. Nobody will be talking about this by 4 in the afternoon. That is an interesting question.
10: Just yelling anything might be the thing.
12: It seems to me I've heard a different version of this where if you yell something nonsensical, it will so change the set of the brain, which neurons are firing, that the whole I'm upset and I'm a kid, so I'm yelling will become, wait, what was that? What?
10: And then,
12: it interrupts the neurological flow.
10: And is that
12: I'm making up terms as I go here.
10: And is that when you throw the slice of cheese on their head?
12: Exactly.
11: Oh, that one needs to come back. That was great.
12: Exactly. Well, it's the same thing.
10: Right.
12: Jessica, where are you? Jessica is the new slice of cheese on the head.
11: I'm not condoning any. If the animals don't like it, don't mess with them. But have you seen what they started doing that to cats with the slice of cheese?
10: No.
11: And the cats just like stop and freak out. Oh, I'm so sure. Good.
10: I would freak out. Did you just throw a slice of cheese on my head?
11: And it's like the Kraft stuff that's super sticky.
10: I don't know how to react to this.
12: Precisely. Yeah. You stop what you're doing.
10: I had a
11: cheese trend.
10: I had a moment yesterday. You'll be this soon enough, Katie.
11: Okay.
10: Katie Green is with child, if you're new to the show. I was coming out of the gym and there was coming into the gym and there was a mom coming out and she had a stroller with like a little kid and then she's holding another kid's hand. She got the bag over her shoulder. She's trying to hold her bag full of stuff and get the kid out and the kid is like distracted and pushed over. And for whatever reason, I just love moms or dads, parents doing the deal. Just watching them just like, because that is such a hassle. And I just love people doing that. I think it's fantastic that there are still enough people that are willing to do that and do it willingly and get so much satisfaction out of just doing the deal of being a parent.
12: Hmm.
11: Yeah.
10: And I realized it might be because I'd been listening to a podcast of people that were childless and all that sort of stuff. You have no idea the satisfaction you get out of that. If you're childless and you look at that as a hassle.
12: Anytime I see a dad actively engaged in his child's lives, it makes me so happy.
8: Armstrong and Getty.
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1: NASA plans to invest approximately $20 billion over the next 7 years to build a base on the moon through dozens of missions. The agency announced it was pausing plans to develop a space station to orbit the moon and would redirect some of those resources to the lunar base. Among the other projects, a brand new nuclear-powered Mars vehicle that NASA hopes to launch by 2028. The Mars mission would put nuclear electric propulsion technology to use in space for the first time.
2: A moon base. Okay, that'll be exciting.
3: That nuclear-powered vehicle, how many miles per neutron? Ah, the future, Jack. It lies before us.
2: Thank you for that.
3: I wonder how much of this stuff actually gets achieved.
2: I assume it all will.
3: Like the Mars stuff, you think?
2: Yeah.
3: Yeah, I just wonder whether humankind, the United States and specifically, will retain the will and means to do it.
2: Well, I think Elon will do it privately if the government doesn't.
3: Yeah, could be. I'm interested. I have no position on it. I just wonder. So speaking of technology, here's my hallmark. I have several hallmarks. Accuracy, yelling at the staff, several hallmarks. One of my jihads is that evidence is not proof, that individual pieces of evidence can be misleading or incomplete or you're lacking the counter evidence. And so everybody wants to leap to conclusions all the time.
2: I
3: try very hard not to do that.
2: Such a time saver.
3: Anyway, this is just beyond proof.
2: Between stereotypes and leaping to conclusions over little evidence saves me so much, frees me up for all my other hobbies.
3: Well, stereotypes are a time saver. Anyway.

0: I'm shopping for golf wear a couple of months ago, number of months ago. And this friend says, oh, you got to try these shorts. Really nice shorts. Love them. I won't bother you with why, but they're super great golf.
1: Waist, shirts. Two leg holes, the whole thing?
0: Oh, yeah, and a fly. Yes, you've seen them. Anyway, so I really, really like them, and the weather's starting to get warm again, so I think, yeah, I'm going to get a couple more pair of these shorts. And I had jotted a note down to myself to ask our local golf shop, you know, can you get me this color? And Judy sees this note on the kitchen counter, and she says, and I'm going to make up the brand. Or I'll just tell you, because otherwise Lululemon, people will yell at me.
1: You're wearing like, Lululemon shorts.
0: Well, I don't want to repeat the infamous potato chip incident. So it's a red, red Vanley. It's all one word, Red Vanley. I don't know if it's a word, and I don't care. Or a name, or I don't care. But so she said, what is this? I said, oh, Red Vanley shorts. Those are the, like the pull-on shorts that I like so much. I was going to get a couple more pair. And she said, oh, okay. An hour later, she's getting hammered on her cell phone. Every site she visits, Red Vanley ads. Come on, people. And I'm Mr. Don't Leap to Conclusions. I'm leaping on that conclusion, and I'm beating it with both my little fists, all right? It's just clear what's going on here.
1: So what do you think listened to you? And then started targeting you with advertising. Your phone, your refrigerator, your toaster, your TV, all the things with listening.
0: Well, see, that's the interesting part. We don't have smart anything except for, like, the TVs. And we have almost exclusively Apple devices for our hardware, like laptops and iPads and stuff like that. She is occasionally on Facebook. Was the Facebook app open and buried in the fine print? Katie, talk to me.
2: That's it. So if you have apps open on your phone and you've enabled the camera microphone capability.
1: Probably more likely didn't disable the camera microphone.
0: Thank you.
2: Right.
0: Opt out.
2: Okay, mm-hmm. Well, there's that. But if you leave the app open, it still has the ability to listen in the background.
1: Oh, you're telling me somewhere in the 87 pages of agreements on Facebook, it says, by the way, we get to listen through your microphone?
2: It can be any app that in the, you know,
1: sure.
0: 87 Senator, pages. We would never use that technology to target ads, which is our entire monetary stream. No, it's merely so you can utilize Alexa more readily.
2: That's why as soon as I'm done using an app, I close it.
0: Came across this. That's good practice. Alexa, stop recording me. A new anti-surveillance device is blowing up on social media, promising to stop digital recorders in their tracks. But this guy's trying to figure out if it actually works. A 90-second video on X. A young, bespectacled woman with a charming German accent speaks to the camera about Spectre One, the first smart device that stops unwanted audio recordings from happening around you. The young woman happens to be the product's inventor. She found herself unexpectedly in the eye of the latest technology hype hurricane. So this guy goes into whether it actually works or not.
1: Well, yeah, won't this be a never-ending race between the... I've got a listening device that can't be tracked, and the trackers?
0: I don't know. I don't know enough about the technology. I don't know if you can get around this technology or if it even works. But do you remember all the times we talked about this and all the big tech companies said, no, we're not listening to you?
1: Right.
0: Yeah, oh, my God, they just lie and they lie and they lie.
1: Well, they get caught on a regular basis, and then they say, oh, okay, that was a mistake. I remember when Tesla got caught. They were looking at people with their cameras.
0: Boy, this thing runs $1,200. Yikes.
1: How often am I worried about somebody recording me? Probably not a lot.
0: Yeah. I mean, I still like those shorts just fine. So if I'm getting ads for them, it's great. But I only have one ass. I can't buy 50 pair of shorts. I don't need them.
1: Well, shorts makes more sense than like... refrigerators, lawnmowers, lots of different things that you buy once every 15 years. God, I've got one of those. I don't remember what it is. That just keeps hitting me with the ads. I'll never need to buy that again. Who can I tell that I'll never need to buy that again? So you stop sending me those ads.
2: Well, no, this is all reminding me also of the Nancy Guthrie case, how she had unsubscribed from her house cameras. Right. And then the more footage just came out last week that they got.
0: Well, and on your point, Jack, I now, and I'm sure I'm not the only one, I'm getting spammed more than I was like 2 months ago. And I thought it was like at some sort of outer limit. I get phone spammed. Oh, half a dozen to 10 times a day. And it's always the same thing about, I'm calling to recall a report on the progress of your business loan, or I'm calling to see if I can help you with your business loan, or blah, blah, blah. And it appears to be randomly generated phone numbers because I block them and I block them, yeah, and I block them and I block them, and it doesn't do any good.
1: We got to get some laws passed on that. I don't know how you square that with the First Amendment.
0: No, we got laws. You can't enforce them.
1: That's the problem.
0: These are offshore, you know, servers.
1: Drone strike.
0: Oh, wait a minute. Now you're talking. Let me get Pete Hegseth on the line. Secretary Pete, Joe here. I would love that.
1: Find out where they are and make them glow.
0: Yep. Back to the Stone Age. That's what I say. One final kind of tech AI note. I thought this was merely kind of fun and interesting. This guy, Nicholas Decker, who writes about tech, did a bunch of research and looked into other research on who uses AI in Congress. He put like the entire congressional record, and which has like everything that happens in front of Congress, through AI detectors. And he said, he's asking, how has AI been adopted by members of Congress? What effect, if any, has it had on the ideological content of legislation? What effect has it had on the rhetoric? Has it made them more productive? And can we attribute adoption to the members or their staff? In brief, it has been widely adopted, but without any impact on actual policy outcomes as far as they can tell. I don't know. I'm looking at who uses it the most. More as an expression of, okay, these people and or their staffers are kind of hip to technology and the rest of it. Not that it's an indictment or anything, but number one, and they don't have the first name, Owens from Utah. Then Cuellar in Texas, Jackson in Illinois, Hernandez. It's funny, the first is a Republican.
1: I'm more worried about the people that aren't, which shows that they have no interest in what's going on in the world that's about to be the most important topic on earth.
0: Yeah, the top 10 is a Republican, then I think it's six Democrats, then Republican, Democrat. Anyway, adoption has been substantial. In the past 3 months of the 119th Congress, fully 25% of documents in the congressional record are AI generated.
1: No, it'll be all of them soon, probably.
0: Yeah, speeches especially are being like cranked out by AI.
1: I'm more concerned with the ancient senator or House member who says, AI is a bunch of crap. Hasn't spent any time looking into it and has no interest in any of it.
0: Yeah.
1: Which is how we're going to get overrun by AI robots.
0: Let's see. Floor speeches, 7% AI. Extension of remarks, whatever that is, I don't even know what that is, 30%. A much higher adoption in the House than the Senate, which you might expect because the House is much younger than the Senate. Although the staff ought to be hip to this stuff, although the grumbling old senator you portrayed so convincingly a moment or two ago might be telling its staff, don't bother.
1: Right.
0: Yeah. Anyway, just mildly interesting.
1: Why would anybody write a resume in the modern world? And not just have AI do it for you. Or lots of things.
0: Oh, sure. Yeah. Yeah. If I wasn't in the downward coasting phase of my career, I'd be using the hell out of it.
1: The one foot in the grave phase of your career?
0: Exactly. And one toe on the other foot.
1: Oh, wow. You put the other foot in there now. Just a toe, but...
0: I got 1.2 foots in the grave.
1: That's a moment.
0: Let's be honest. And that second foot creeps a little closer and you got one. That's right. That is a moment.
3: Armstrong and Getty.
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4: So this is an interesting story. A college student who stopped a massive computer disaster hack.
1: Hackers.
4: Has to do with residential proxy networks. And there are dozens of companies around the world that run these networks that are made up of
0: your phones, computers, video players, their processing power is, sometimes you sign up for this, many, many times you don't, is used like in the dark of the night by

0: res proxy companies that rent out access to internet connections on the devices to customers who want to look like they're surfing the internet from a genuine home address, but it's abused like crazy around the world. So you want that anonymity. It's useful for people who want privacy or for companies that want to masquerade as regular people to test out internet features, for instance, for a particular region or scrape the web for data. AI companies use the networks to get around blocks on automated traffic so they can gather large amounts of data to train their models. And then there are customers who want to hide their identity because they're ticket scalping, defrauding banks, calling in bomb threats, stalking, child exploitation, hacking, or espionage. So, in other words, it can be legit, but it is just abused like crazy by really evil. So, that primer aside, or do you say primer? You got this college student at the Rochester Institute of Technology in Rochester, New York, Benjamin Brundage. That sounds like a character in a movie.
1: It really does.
0: He was closing in on a mystery that even seasoned internet investigators had left them baffled, and a cat meme helped him crack the case. So a network of hacked devices was launching the biggest cyber attacks ever seen on the internet. Biggest one ever. It had become the most powerful cyber weapon ever assembled, large enough to knock a state or even a small country offline. And investigators didn't know exactly who had built it or how. And Brundage, who's a tech student and a computer whiz, had been following the attacks too between classes and was conducting his own investigation. And in September, the college senior started messaging online with an anonymous user who seemed to have more knowledge than a person ought to have about the attack.
1: You're close to getting to a portion where you could just start quacking or barking, and I would understand it as well. what's going on here?
0: We need a young person to explain this story to Jack. Stat. Okay. So anyway, college kid's aware of this giant super cyber attack and is intrigued. I want to know how they did it too, or how they were about to do it. So he's chatting on Discord with a bunch of, you know, hackers and programmers and computer whizzes, and he comes across a guy wait a minute, how does he know that? Brundage started to think. But he didn't want to come, he wanted more information because he thought, I'm onto something, but he didn't want to come off as too serious. So he shut down the conversation. Then every now and then, he'd send a funny gif to lighten the mood, including a cat's owner adjusting a necktie on a cat.
1: That's just like, hilarious.
0: This Brundage chap, his savvy, his emotional intelligence is what really impressed me about this. He'd think,
1: a cat with a necktie.
0: I know. These are odd times. Cats are so formal. But if things were starting to get serious, he'd say, yeah, I gotta go. He'd cut it off. Then he'd send a cat freaking gif or gif. Brundage was fluent in the memes, jokes, and technical jargon popular with young gamers and hackers who are extremely online. He says, quote, it was just a bit of just asking over and over again, then being like a bit unserious. At one point, he asked for some technical details. He followed up with a cat meme, a six-second clip that showed a hand adjusting a necktie on a fluffy gray cat. Brundage didn't expect it to work, but he got the information. It took me by surprise, he said.
1: Did the cat eventually have a wedding to go to? Or?
0: It's not clear to me, but the cat is wearing both the black necktie and a white collar. Eventually, the leaker hinted that there was a new vulnerability on the internet. Brundage, who is 22, would learn it threatened tens of millions of consumers and as much as a quarter of the world's corporations. As he unraveled the mystery, he impressed veteran researchers with his findings, including federal law enforcement, which took action against the network a couple of weeks ago. A researcher at a giant computer company that does this sort of thing joked at one point that the entire internet could go down if Brundage spent too much time studying for his exams.
1: Wow.
0: How crazy is that?
1: Someday,
0: how savvy is that kid?
1: Someday the whole internet's going to go down, or all of airline, you know, a major, major attack somewhere in the world or all over the world. And it might be China or, as Trump famously said, some 300-pound guy in his basement just knows how to do it.
0: Yeah, especially given the nature of this, the the joining together of the devices that I was talking about, the residential, what you call it. It was a couple of years ago that Nokia's sensors had picked up a series of increasingly powerful cyber attacks coming from devices that hadn't previously been considered dangerous, called distributed denial of service, or DDoS attacks. We've all heard of those, I think. There were massive floods of junk internet data designed to knock websites offline by overwhelming the data pipes that connected them, sometimes launched by extortionists or even business rivals. But Nokia saw hundreds of thousands of devices joining in these attacks. One unprecedented attack later in the year on internet service provider Cloudflare was, quote, comparable to the combined populations of the UK, Germany, and Spain, all simultaneously typing a website address and then hitting enter at the same second.
1: Wow.
0: The network, which would become known as Kimwolf, which sounds like an anime cartoon for adolescent girls, seemed to be using residential proxy connections to launch its attacks, giving it the potential to do massive damage. The basic message was, be afraid, said one computer expert.
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7: From ABC News, I'm Stephanie Officer. Pope Leo speaking out about artificial intelligence. ABC's Tom Sufi Burridge.
8: A warning to us all about some of the disruptive effects of AI. The Pope making his declaration at the Vatican this morning in his first papal encyclical, a type of open letter. Leo setting out his desire to protect human dignity and guard against fake info and explicit content in an age when technology threatens to replace so many jobs and other roles in society. Pope Leo writing, quote, "We are truly experiencing an eclipse of the sense of what it means to be human," and warning of, quote, "the unbridled promotion and implementation of technology at the expense of human dignity."
7: Southern California officials are still urgently trying to stop an overheated, pressured, and bulging tank filled with a toxic chemical from exploding in Orange County. ABC's Alex Stone in Los Angeles.
9: I'm scared because I don't know what's going
10: to
9: happen.
10: More than 50,000 residents evacuated. Even short-term exposure to the highly volatile chemical inside methylmethylcrylate could cause skin and eye irritation and breathing problems. The tank located near major attractions, including Angel Stadium. The Los Angeles Angels played their game there last night despite the ongoing scare.
7: 9 bald eagles have been found poisoned near a landfill in New Jersey in recent weeks. One of them has died.
11: State and federal wildlife officials think the bald eagles fed on the carcasses of farm animals that were euthanized and left uncovered at the Warren County landfill. 6 of the 8 eagles have been released back into the wild after being cared for by the nonprofit Raptor Trust. All were sick enough that people were able to pick them up, which eagles will never let you do. State environmental officials are working with the people at the landfill to make sure animal carcasses are covered up so wildlife won't feed on them. Wayne Cabot, ABC News.
7: The newest Star Wars film in 7 years drew in $82 million this weekend. By the end of the holiday, Star Wars, The Mandalorian, and Grogu is expected to have earned $165 million globally. You're listening to ABC News.
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